0: for the fund, I think, remain as important as they were before, but we are not moving forward with the fund.
1: This coming one day after the Justice Department said it would put the fund on hold to comply with a court order. Both Democrats and some Republicans have expressed concern over the lack of oversight, as well as the potential for payouts to people who took part in the Capitol riot. The U.S. military says it fired a missile to stop another oil tanker trying to reach an Iranian port in violation of the blockade, as President Trump denies peace talks with Iran have broken down. Primaries today in a half dozen states. In Los Angeles, they're casting ballots for mayor.
2: In the Los Angeles mayoral race, Democratic incumbent Karen Bass is fighting to keep her job, pushing back on claims that California's largest city has deteriorated under her watch. She's locked in a tight race with former reality TV star Spencer Pratt, who has gained popularity and outraised Bass in a last-minute push, highlighting the hot-button issues but offering little detail on exactly how he'd fix them. Progressive Councilwoman Nithya Raman, running to the left of Bass, rounds out the top three.
1: Fox's Jonathan Hunt in Los Angeles. California also weighing in who should succeed Governor Gavin Newsom, who's term limited. U.S. House race is also on the ballot. Voters also casting ballots in New Mexico, New Jersey, Iowa, Montana, and South Dakota. Former New York State Trooper Christopher Baldner sentenced to at least 2.5 years in prison after he rammed his vehicle into an SUV during a high-speed chase, leading to the death of an 11-year-old girl. 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
16: I'm Jake Orwin. A Dover woman is facing a long list of charges, caught impaired behind the wheel. Police say it's not her first time. The 59-year-old woman taken into custody after that crash in Dover, turning down sobriety tests. Police say this marks her fifth DUI arrest. One Delaware police agency is focusing on increasing officer presence throughout the summer. That's the Dover PD with enhanced visibility patrols. I'm Jake Orwin.
17: Hey there, I'm Jason Alexander, and this is my dear friend, Peter Tilden.
18: Hey, Jake. By the way, the script says best friend.
17: Yes, it does, Peter. Anyway, Peter and I met over 25 years ago and became really good friends.
18: Best friends.
17: Mm-hmm, because we had two things in common. Number one, we like to argue about everything. Driving, food, music.
18: No, we don't. And number two, when things annoy us or they perplex us or just don't seem to make any sense, whether it's something in the news or in our personal lives, we go, really, no, really.
17: And then we have to find answers.
18: 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It's about finding the answers to all the things that make us go, really, no, really. Jerry Seinfeld wondered why they refused to make the stall door go all the way to the floor in a public bathroom, but he didn't get an answer. We did, by reaching out to an expert.
17: And talking dogs, really? No, really? We spoke to the pet parent of a dog who's become a social media star to find out if pressing buttons on a soundboard with a paw or a nose is truly communicating or are they just showing off?
18: Competitive eaters, they don't chew during competitions. How about that?
17: Really? No, really?
18: That's what we heard. So we spoke to some of the biggest champions of the hot dog eats hot dog world of competitive eating to get the answer. And those are just a few of the things we'll explore on the Really Know Really podcast with Jason Alexander and Peter Tilden.
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10: It is the Jesse Kelly Show. Final hour of the Jesse Kelly Show on a fantastic Tuesday. We're going to talk about maybe the most evil family in the history of politics. A huge, huge win when it comes to immigration in this country, courtesy of the Trump administration. Trump got assassinated, or there was an assassination attempt on Donald Trump recently that we all knew about and then just kind of forgot about. I'll tell you what, that's kind of a sad, scary thing. All that, Japan, and so much more coming up in the final hour of the Jesse Kelly Show. I just want to bring this up. I'm going to spend about 30 seconds on it and I'm moving on. Remember at the White House Correspondents' Dinner when some guy went running through security with a shotgun? Blasted a Secret Service agent in the chest and then tried to kill every member of the Trump administration. The reason I said remember is, haven't you forgotten? Not as in you don't remember the event. I brought it up and now you remember it, but when's the last time you even thought about it? I saw this headline, White House Correspondents' Dinner reschedules for July 24th, and I'm embarrassed to tell you I thought, oh, I forgot about that. That's the one where they almost killed Trump. Almost killed Trump's probably stretching it a little bit. That's the one where they tried to kill Trump. So how sad is that? And how scary is that for the country? That we, at least I have, I don't know if you're joining me in this, I've just accepted the communists are going to kill people. And they're going to keep trying to kill people. And it's in no small part due to this ongoing rhetoric.
11: Beyond that, we really need to do a thorough purging of the United States. We need a demogification, and that is, I'm not going over the top by using a word that's very similar to the denazification that we pursued successfully after World War II in Germany.
10: They have for years and years and years recruited the most deranged, drugged out freaks to be part of the Democrat Party. Then, after bringing these mentally ill lunatics into their party, they sat them all down and told them repeatedly, over and over and over again, they're fighting Nazis, they're fighting Nazis, they're fighting Nazis, they're fighting Nazis, they're fighting Nazis. And this is why it seems like every 5 minutes, one of these nutballs flies off the handle, gets a gun, and kills somebody, or at least tries to do so. And you notice none of them have changed any rhetoric because this is exactly what they want to happen. Democrats want a culture of assassination. And if you argue with me on that, if you disagree with me on that, I would ask you, why hasn't Democrat rhetoric changed? Not even a tiny bit, not one iota. Why has Democrat rhetoric not changed? Donald Trump got shot in the head. Somebody at that rally in Butler got his head blown off, dead, husband, father, dead, right there. Democrat rhetoric didn't change. Shooting at a softball game, Democrat rhetoric didn't change. Charlie Kirk assassinated on camera. We all watched it happen. Democrat rhetoric didn't change. Over and over and over and over and over again, they keep Nazi, Nazi, Nazi, Nazi, Nazi-ing. Communists keep trying to kill the Nazis. And they're not sorry. They're going to keep going. Wild. You know what else is wild? How nakedly evil the Biden family is. We've been having all kinds of fun with Jill Biden's press tour. She even dropped this gem out there.
12: Does he believe to this day that he would have defeated Donald Trump in that election?
19: I believe he would have beat Donald Trump in that election.
10: I don't think so. So, look, we've been having fun about that. And, of course, she's lying through her teeth about virtually everything.
20: Do you still think that he would have been in a good place to serve as president for another 4 years until he was 86?
19: Well, not from what I know now. I mean, my God, who knew? I mean, it was so shocking to get that cancer diagnosis. I mean, we had, you know, here I was. I'm looking through travel magazines like, oh, where are we going to go? What are we going to do? And then we get this cancer diagnosis. And I think, what am I doing? Like, our whole life has changed now.
10: Did you catch that? What part of that stood out to you? I'll tell you what. I'll play it for you one more time. Give it another listen. And tell me the part of this that really stands out to you. Talk about, what's this called? What do the kids call this? An accidental reveal?
20: Do you still think that he would have been in a good place to serve as president for another 4 years until he was 86?
19: Well, not from what I know now. I mean, my God, who knew? I mean, it was so shocking to get that cancer diagnosis. I mean, we had, you know, here I was. I'm looking through travel magazines like, oh, where are we going to go? What are we going to do? And then we get.
10: You were doing what now? You were looking through travel magazines? It's pretty obvious how Jill Biden saw Joe Biden's presidency. Joe Biden's presidency was obviously just a vehicle so Jill Biden could live like a queen. This woman is so insanely evil that she was going to push her dementia-ridden husband back out on the world stage for 4 years. And she was thumbing through the travel magazines to see where you and I could send her on vacation. But maybe you thought that's the most evil thing I was going to play. You would be mistaken. Before I play this, I want to remind you of something. Hunter Biden has lived a rough life. He's done things that you and I don't want to know about. I don't want to know his true life story. Done very, very bad things. At one point in time, he got a stripper pregnant. She had the baby. That's Hunter Biden's child. Daughter, I believe. Hunter Biden's daughter. That's Jill Biden's granddaughter. That's Joe Biden's granddaughter. Now, because it's an unwed stripper who had Hunter Biden's baby, it didn't look that great for the Bidens. Didn't look good on the old public opinion polls. So the Bidens at one point during Biden's presidency, they hung a stocking up over the White House fireplace for every one of their grandchildren except the daughter of the stripper, former stripper, sorry. They just openly have shunned her. It's not even, by the way, it's not even under dispute whether or not it's Hunter Biden's child. The Biden family, because the girl is politically inconvenient, have decided she just doesn't exist and they won't acknowledge it. Now, politics aside, that's her grandparents. How is it when grandma and grandpa don't even acknowledge your existence? This is Jill Biden.
19: Hunter is, oh my gosh, Hunter is doing so great. And he's sober. He has a beautiful child. I mean, yes. Who's named Bo? He named his son after Bo, and Bo named his son after Hunter. So, yeah, just shows the bond.
20: Yeah.
10: He has how many kids? How many kids did she say?
19: Hunter is, oh my gosh, Hunter is doing so great. And he's sober. He has a beautiful child. I mean, yes.
10: I understand life gets messy sometimes, but he has two children, Jill. You are that little girl's grandma, Jill. Do you bake her cookies? You buy her something nice for her birthday? Do you do any of the grandma things you should do? No, that little girl, she didn't do anything wrong, is so shunned publicly by her grandparents that she tunes into the television and watches her grandma and her grandpa deny her very existence. And everybody knows about her. They really might be the most evil people to have ever held the White House. They're just soulless, friggin' soulless. All right, well, let's do some emails, shall we? 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

0: 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Remember, you can email the show your love, your hate, your death threats, jesse@jessekellyshow.com. Let's get to some of these emails. Hey, Jesse. Oh, this is about my chili recipe. Remember, I told you I've never made chili. I've decided, because I'm that old guy now, there are just sometimes I wake up and I decide I'm going to figure out how to make something great. I'm going to figure out a way to make a great batch of chili. No beans, little heat, a great batch of chili. I've already decided on what I'm dipping, what I'm pairing it with. The greatest side in the world, garlic bread, probably cheeseburger, hamburger buns. You know, you just butter them, a little garlic salt. What, Chris? Chris said, how do I feel about potato salad? Okay, potato salad's freaking disgusting. Absolutely disgusting. But that brings me to this, as a matter of fact. Thank you, Chris. I swear we didn't even do that on purpose. He led me perfectly into this email. Jesse, please share some more stories about your trip to Japan. My son will be traveling there next year with his college travel group. He worked all last summer at a grocery store to save up money for his dream trip. That's really cool. Would love to hear what it's like and get a preview of what he will see next year. So I have a few different things. First of all, egg salad sandwiches. Stop, Chris. You don't have to make that face. I generally would make that face too. Okay, I'm with you. I'm not super against them. I love an egg sandwich. You know, fried egg, mayo, bread. I'll eat those all day long. It's one of my favorite foods in the world. Egg salad, cold. I'll eat it. It's not generally for me. Japan has an extremely egg-based diet. They love their egg. They love their beef. They love dairy. You know, it's big beef and chickens. They clearly had plenty of them. They love their eggs there. Eggs and mayo. They're big on that. Egg salad sandwiches are, like, I just got back there for 2 weeks. I would almost consider it a national dish. When I say national dish, I mean, you walk into 7-Eleven over there or any of the big convenience store chains. They not only have egg salad sandwiches, they are freshly made that day with this, they call it milk bread. It is so soft and just absolutely delicious. I got one at a cafe with my son Luke. Ab and James were off eating sushi or something gross. And Luke and me just wanted a cup of coffee and a little bite. Little Japanese coffee shop. Just little old man and clearly his wife back there. They make 5 sandwiches a day and sell some coffee. Walk in, he's got an egg salad sandwich sitting there. This is our first day there. I'm like, all right, I got to see what the fuss is about. I had heard about these things. I grab it and I say to Luke, all right, we're going to split this. Let's see what it's like. We could have eaten 5 of them. Chris, they were freaking amazing. The bun, they're Japanese. They're clearly meticulous about it. The Japanese are a meticulous people. I mean, this is not like something they just toss in a pan with some butter willy-nilly. I'm sure the recipe's been passed down from the 1700s or God only knows what. Egg salad sandwiches are not to be ignored in Japan. That is one. What, Chris? Chris asked if the bread was anything special. It's the milk bread. The bread is unbelievably special, and they make it fresh every day. I'm not talking about an American 7-Eleven where you walk in and the egg salad's going to give you food poisoning and it's been on the shelf. Every day they're making it, oftentimes in-house. They're making it in-house, right? Egg salad sandwiches. That's a big one. Another thing. The no trash can thing. I think I brought this up before. Did I not? If I didn't bring it up before, let me bring it up now. It's very, very difficult to find a garbage can. The Japanese are pretty adamant. I don't want to say it's a law. I don't know that. But are pretty adamant that you do not eat and walk. In America, we eat and walk. I've done this a million times. If I'm in New York City, you'll see me walking around with a hot dog. If I'm in the airport, I'm walking to the gate, slice of pizza in my hand. We eat and walk. We eat and walk. They do not do that there. They do not do that there. I never saw it one time. An ice cream cone. Now, what do? Because they do. They have vending machines. They have shops. They have cafes everywhere. You buy it and you eat it right there. You stand right there and you eat it. And that brings me to the trash can thing. There are no public trash cans. I shouldn't say no. That's not true. Public trash cans are very few and far between. You stand and eat at the ice cream place, and then whatever trash you have, you return it to the ice cream or the cafe or the restaurant, and they'll take it from you and dispose of it. If you do not, you had better have a plastic bag, just a little plastic grocery bag or something like that, because you will carry your trash with you the entire time. Something to keep in mind. Another thing to keep in mind about Japan. If you walk into the, I was about to call it the wrong part of town, but that sounds way worse than I mean it to be. My kids, for instance, wanted to go to the place where they sold all kinds of old, kind of old school video games, old Japanese versions of it and stuff like that. My kids are into that stuff. They're boys, of course they are. So we go to this part of town in Tokyo where they do this. It is sensory overload there. They have a big convenience store that's like seven stories high called, I think it's Don Quixote. Don, and then the last name starts with a Q. Everything is pinging and popping. Beep, beep, beep, beep, beep. It's like you're in a Japanese casino. Every toy is making noise. There's all the bells and whistles. It's a lot to take in. It is a lot to take in. It is big time sensory overload. Big time sensory overload. There, that's a couple Japan tidbits for you. Let's talk quickly about something wonderful that's happening courtesy of the Biden administration. Courtesy of the Trump administration. We are getting wins out there, not just from the top, from the bottom.
1: My mouth when I launched this campaign were that the real fight in this country is not left versus right, it's top versus bottom.
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14: That was the moment when I realized I got to do something. 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

0: Jesse Kelly Show on an amazing Tuesday. Remember, you can email the show your love, your hate, your death threats, jesse@jessekellyshow.com. It's rare that I see a headline that surprises me, but this one blew me away. Get this. Here's the headline from Insider Paper. Georgia unveils a 200-year-old wines. Some of them are linked to Stalin and Napoleon. I had no idea Stalin ever even went to Georgia. And Napoleon, I didn't know he came over here. I thought he stuck in Europe. I thought that's pretty amazing. Why are you making weird faces, Chris? Trump administration eyes quicker asylum denials. This doesn't sound like a great thing. No, I mean, it doesn't sound like a huge thing, does it? It is enormous, enormous. Every part of the American immigration system has been weaponized with the intent of filling our country up with foreigners from every part of the globe. Every single part of it. That includes refugees and asylums. It's not complicated why this has happened. There's really two main reasons. The communists, as we've explained, the communists understand that foreigners will get them elected and they'll take power and they'll destroy the country. American patriots will reject them. Therefore, replace the American citizen with foreign barbarians and you can't lose, right? The second reason is the low-T GOP is too weak and pathetic to stop it. They've traditionally been this way, too worried about being called racist. I don't want to be called names. I'm tolerant. I'm super compassionate. Oh, sorry about that illegal wiping out your whole family on the highway. That's how the GOP has been. So you have the evil communists. You have the low-T GOP. The net result of this is you have a country that's filled up with dirty foreigners. All right. All of that's it's not ideal. One of the ways they've been doing this is fake asylum claims. Asylum is not for anybody fleeing a crappy country. Asylum is not for anybody fleeing even a dangerous country. Hey, I need an America. Why? Because there's a lot of crime in my country. Okay. Asylum is specifically for people fleeing political persecution. Right? So you're a group of Catholics. Bunch of dirty commies take over your country and start butchering the Catholics. You and another group of Catholics, you show up in America and you say, can we have some asylum here? If I go back home, I'm going to be slaughtered. Could we have asylum here? That's what asylum is about. But because of our evil immigration system in this country, everybody's been able to just claim asylum. Hey, I need asylum. Why? Well, I'm from Latin America. No, that's not how that works. No, not at all. But of course, that's how it works for Democrats who want the whole country filled with these people. The Trump administration is changing it. We are getting wins. Some wins, and we should acknowledge them when we get them. Here's Mark Wayne Mullen. Got some ICE protesters going to jail.
1: Individuals that came in from Portland, not from New Jersey, came from Portland to lead. We've seen that they've been well supplied. We've seen Antifa flags being flown. And once the state police came out, and which, by the way, awesome group of guys. They understand crowd control very well. And they started pushing the individuals back after they warned them. Started making arrests. You saw that the situation quickly got under control.
0: Let's remember this from Boston. So-

0: I can't do it anymore. Hey, Jesse, I find it suspicious the studio building had a sprinkler system going off for hours. Did anyone check the water lines for some holes made by a ninja throwing star? Possibly made by a jet-lagged ninja master in need of a day off? That reminds me. I'm going to start touching up on my ninja throwing star skills. And I think I'm going to start. Don't roll your eyes. I think I'm going to start entering myself into tournaments. Ninjutsu. Chris, will you look it up and see if there are any actual ninjutsu tournaments that I can enter across the United States of America? I mean, I think people are doubting me. I am a champion. I am a ninja throwing star champion. I walked out of there with the throwing star as a trophy. People used to ask me, hey, what's your concealed carry weapon? What's your concealed carry weapon? And for a long time, I carried a Glock 19, big fan of Glock 19. Then eventually I wanted more of a mid-size, so I switched to a Springfield Hellcat Pro. Now I carry ninja throwing stars. I have you ever seen the movie Desperado? In the movie Desperado, you've never seen Desperado, Chris? What? No, it's not a comedy, Chris. Everything, okay, never mind. In the movie Desperado, at some point in time, there's a bad guy, and he opens up his trench coat. I don't know. I haven't seen it in years and years and years. And he has blades all over there. And that's his thing, is he throws these knives and blades. He just has like a million of them in there. I don't know how many he has, but it's a lot. That's pretty much how I roll now, only they're all ninja throwing stars. It even makes this sound when I throw them like that. What, Chris? It's amazing. Almost as amazing as this little tidbit by Jill Biden. What an admission.
1: Do you still think that he would have been in a good place to serve as president for another 4 years until he was 86?
2: Well, not from what I know now. I mean, my God, who knew? I mean, it was so shocking to get that cancer diagnosis. I mean, we had, you know, here I was, I'm looking through travel magazines like, oh, where are we going to go? What are we going to do? And then,
0: I tell you what, it took me by surprise. I was already thumbing through. Oh, look at this beach, Joe. I was making big plans for the next 4 years of mooching off the taxpayer dime. But then Joe had to get cancer and ruin the whole thing. I can't believe how badly these people accidentally admit how they see themselves and how they see their role. It really is. Remember the Obamas did this too? Whenever they weren't doing commie crap? Really, Barack Obama just installed a bunch of commies and kind of let them run. And then he and Michelle, they were just always on vacation. All of them. Remember, even Dave Letterman used to make fun of Barack Obama for being on vacation all the time. Well, we got the office. Clearly, we're supposed to enjoy it. Then there's Donald Trump. He works like 22 hours a day. I've said it before. It's nice to have a president who actually goes to work. These people, well, I guess we should have figured because they're all Democrats. They just don't work. James Tallarico works.
3: My mouth when I launched this campaign were that the real fight in this country is not left versus right. It's top versus bottom. My mouth when I launched this campaign.
0: Speaking of Democrat rhetoric, here's Dan Goldman.
4: These are serious times with serious challenges. And this is not a moment for career politicians desperately seeking another job. We have a fascist in the

0: 525 ready.
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0: Jesse Kelly Show, final segment of the Jesse Kelly Show on a wonderful Tuesday. Don't forget, if you missed a single second, you might die. You can download it on iHeart, Spotify, iTunes. So let me recap it, play it for you again. Dan Goldman, this is a dork congressman out of New York, runs an ad. This is an actual advertisement. Listen to this.
1: These are serious times with serious challenges, and this is not a moment for career politicians desperately seeking another job. We have a fascist in the White House pulling strings with the secret police abducting our neighbors and a system.
0: Okay. Now let's make the connection with Maine. Maine, it was looking as of a month ago. Maine was looking like it was going to be a Democrat pickup. It's looking like it's going to be a blue midterm of some kind. Hopefully not, but it looks like there's a good chance of that. That's the way it goes. Maine is already a blue state. Republican senator. It was going to be probably priority one for Democrats because it gives them an opportunity to defeat a Republican and win. Now, the Democrat Party finds themselves in very, very deep trouble in Maine. Very deep trouble because they nominate. I mean, the laundry list of baggage that's coming out on this guy, it's too long to list. We talked about it earlier in the show. I don't know that the worst thing that's happened yet is the Nazi tattoo. That, that, that,

0: it keeps getting worse. The drugs, the women, it just gets worse and worse. And every time he talks, something else comes out or something else is revealed. The guy is a disaster, which brings me to this. Why is he the nominee? He's such a disaster. Why is he the nominee? And here's the reason why. Here's the connection. The average Democrat now in the United States of America, certainly during the primary, during Democrat primaries, they are not interested at all in things like policy. They're not interested at all in whether or not you may bring some devastating baggage with you to the general election. The Democrat primary voter simply does not have that on his list of priorities. The Democrat primary voter, he wants to hear this and only this.
1: These are serious times with serious challenges. And this is not a moment for career politicians desperately seeking another job. We have a fascist in the White House pulling strings with the secret police abducting our neighbors and a system.
0: That's what Democrat voters want to hear. And as long as you're the Democrat in the Democrat primary who's saying that kind of stuff, Democrat voters are going to stand with you. Remember Graham Plattner when he was still in a primary? I played you various things he said. Bonkers things. I mean, you name it. Supreme Court things. I could go down the list of crazy sound bites from Graham Plattner. Bonkers stuff that was so far left and so far out there. And you know what? Democrat primary voters in Maine heard all those disgusting communist things and said, nice. That's our guy. That's our guy. And as a result, Democrats keep winning primaries and they can't win generals. They keep winning. The Democrat who wins primary elections, the Democrat selected by the Democrat voter base, is oftentimes so radical and so laden with baggage that that Democrat can't win in a purple or red district. It's not humanly possible. And Democrat voters want that. Democrat voters are the ones doing this to themselves across the country. How in the world did Graham Plattner wade through a Democrat primary with all this baggage? The Democrat primary voter doesn't care about baggage. The Democrat primary voter's fighting a higher power. Nazis.
2: Beyond that, we really need to do a thorough purging of the United States. We need a demogification, and that is, you know, I'm not going over the top by using a word that's very similar to the denazification that we pursued successfully after World War II.
0: The Democrat primary voter doesn't care about baggage. They're fighting Nazis. Bonkers, man. But hey, I'm enjoying putting all these crazy candidates up. Jesse, given your mastery of the new throwing star, I would like to bestow a new title on you. Now and forever, henceforth, that means from now on, I know what it means, demand all who grace your presence as sensei. I like sensei, Chris. I think, though, aren't we dealing with overlap with Shogun? I feel like maybe we should stick with Shogun. Shogun's higher than sensei. Remember, the Shogun, he was the leader of Japan. There was an emperor who was technically above the Shogun, but that was more just like a figurehead type thing. The Shogun was the guy who was running the show. What, Chris? That was pretty good. All right. It's time for headlines I didn't get to with Jesse Kelly. I did that myself, by the way. That wasn't the soundboard. Massachusetts police respond to a call about a man in camo with the bazooka and find the landscaper with the leaf blower instead. Gosh, I want a bazooka so bad. Man sentenced for trafficking nearly 2,000 reptiles into the USA from Mexico. I've brought up these stories before. I don't know why, but this exotic animal smuggling thing It's this international criminal enterprise, and it's worth a fortune. It's a multi-billion dollar industry, and people will just put snapping turtles in their shorts and try to haul them around the globe. I don't understand it. I do understand that we're back tomorrow, though, to have some more fun. Are you ready? I'll talk to you then.

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3: Attack averted. I'm Lisa Lucera, Fox News. The U.S. military says it successfully defeated attempted attacks by Iran across the Middle East.
4: U.S. Central Command says Iran launched several ballistic missiles toward regional neighbors. However, all failed to hit their intended targets, explaining two Iranian missiles fired at Kuwait fell short or broke apart en route, and three missiles launched at Bahrain were immediately intercepted. U.S. forces also shot down three one-way attack drones launched by Iran towards civilian mariners that were rightfully transitioning regional waters. The agency goes on to say it conducted self-defense strikes on an Iranian military ground control station on Kashim Island, noting no U.S. personnel were harmed, and forces remain vigilant and ready to defend against unwarranted Iranian aggression during the ongoing ceasefire.
3: Fox's Kristen Goodwin. This comes as President Trump says talks with Iran continue. A handful of states holding primaries tonight. In California, people are casting votes for governor. Well, there's a primary battle for mayor of Los Angeles.
5: Democratic incumbent Karen Bass is fighting to keep her job, pushing back on claims that California's largest city has deteriorated under her watch. She's locked in a tight race with former reality TV star Spencer Pratt, who has gained popularity and outraised Bass in a last-minute push.
3: Fox's Jonathan Hunt in New Jersey, where polls closed about an hour ago. Democrat Rebecca Bennett has won the Democratic primary in the 7th Congressional District. She'll face Republican Tom Kaine Jr. in November. Kaine has missed numerous House votes due to an undisclosed illness. He released a statement today saying he would be back to work soon. President Trump has tapped Federal Housing Finance Director Bill Pulte as the acting director of national intelligence, replacing Tulsi Gabbard, who resigned last month after her husband's cancer diagnosis. 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
17: I mentioned that my granddad was a Baptist preacher, yeah. And when I was real little, he told me that we're supposed to follow Jesus' 2 commandments, love God and love neighbor. Mm-hmm. And I believe forcing my religion down the throats of my Muslim, Jewish, Hindu, Buddhist, atheist, agnostic neighbors is not love. And it's why I've fought so hard for the separation of church and state. I was raised to believe that that boundary in our First Amendment is a sacred boundary.
18: Yeah.
17: And it doesn't just benefit our democracy, although it certainly does. It also benefits the church.
18: Yeah.
17: Because when the church gets too cozy with political power, it loses its prophetic voice. Yeah. And so I hope in the U.S. Senate that I can continue my fight against Christian nationalism, because it is fundamentally un-Christian. It is a betrayal of Jesus of Nazareth, his life, his death, and his teachings.

0: is non-binary.
1: Prophetic voices like Jesus have helped me reckon with my own whiteness.
2: In context of abortion, before God comes over Mary and we have the incarnation, God asks for Mary's consent, which is remarkable. I mean, go back and read this in Luke. I mean, the angel comes down and asks Mary if this is something she wants to do. And she says, if it is God's will, let it be done. Let it be. Let it happen. So to me, that is an affirmation in one of our most central stories that creation has to be done with consent.

0: comical to watch the Democrat Party fall apart. And Kamala Harris was supposed to be, well, we'll just attack white males and toxic masculinity, and we'll get everybody but the white males to vote against them. And some of the white males are such sissies and so self-loathing that they'll join us too. Didn't work. So now they're back to trying to recruit white males. They got Plattner, a Nazi, in Maine. And then you got James Tallarico in Texas. And this is turning out to be something really, really funny. I mean, really funny, because this fella is turning out to be creepier and weirder by the day. And what you find out with these types is once you see a break in the facade, you start noticing they're not a little bit weird. They've experimented with a whole lot of weird. They've kind of been running in the circles of the weird. They've experimented with a skin suit of all sorts of positions on all sorts of issues. And they've basically spoken publicly against everything at least a Texan holds dear. The moment that he declared that his campaign was vegan, we're a meat-free, we're vegan, was the moment Texans thought, wait a second, this is the state where Oprah Winfrey was defeated in a courtroom for trashing the beef supply. This is the cattle state. We're talking about Texas. You might could get away with that in Bernie Sanders' Vermont, not in Texas. That's not happening here. This is the place where Pace Picante Sauce had a commercial that said another salsa was from New York City, and the response was, get a rope, right? Well, Tallarico has now had to come out and say, our campaign is not vegan, and God is not binary, and when I said there were six genders, maybe I was a little wrong. But he made sure to release a picture of himself with a turkey leg in his mouth. And he said, anybody who says that our campaign is vegan,
1: you said it.
0: Them's fighting words here in Texas. Them's the fighting words, them are. Can you imagine a James Tallarico fight club?
2: All right, everyone. Rule one of Fight Club. Tell everyone about Fight Club. I mean everyone. I need the world to understand Jimmy T eats testosterone for breakfast, along with my side of scones, of course. Rule two of Fight Club. Tell everyone about this Fight Club. I'm serious.
3: Didn't he just say that?
2: I'm serious, people. Tell a friend and have a friend tell another friend. Call your Aunt Gladys. I mean business with this fighting manly men stuff. I need everybody to know it. Rule three of Fight Club. Matthew 26:52. For those who habitually draw the sword will die by the sword. That's right. So no swords, guys. Those suckers are really sharp and pointy, and they make a bunch of owies. I don't really need that. Rule four of Fight Club. You shall love your neighbor as yourself. I think we know what that means. White people have been loving themselves for way too long. That's right. White privilege penalty. Black fighters awarded 3 points automatically.
4: Oh, hell yeah.
2: Rule five of Jimmy T's Fight Club. The Bible says an eye for an eye and a tooth for a tooth. Simple math tells us those cancel each other out, so no hitting in the eye or mouth.
3: Who is this guy?
4: Has he actually ever read the Bible?
2: And finally, rule six of Jimmy T's Fight Club. There's neither Gentile, neither slave, nor free, nor is there male or female, for you are all one in Christ Jesus. Simple message there. All six genders are welcome to get it on here at Jimmy T's Fight Club. All right, ladies and gentlemen, hims, shims, theys, those, and all the others, get ready to fight with your grand weapon. That's right. Tyranny will rain down as you destroy your opponent with this superior 1,000 thread count Egyptian pillow. Let's get it on.
1: What I see all over the place is people who care about looking good while doing evil.
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0: It is amazing to me. It's important that you understand this. How many politicians give as their opinion? Not what they believe to be true, but what they're grounding in acts. They're angry at someone. Louie Gohmert, for instance, was a U.S. congressman from Texas, and he ran for attorney general. They put him up to run against Ken Paxton. And there was a runoff. He didn't make it. He came out in fourth place with 17% of the vote. And here he is repeating the same old talking points that Ken Paxton is corrupt because of, you know, accusations.
1: He told a lot of lies. As his wife now knows, he lied a lot. He's quite corrupt. Quite corrupt. From all the things I know, I think he's the most corrupt attorney general we've had in my lifetime.
0: Bitter. Not a good look. Bitter. How's he corrupt? Because you charged him with crimes? For which he was found not guilty? Why don't you finish that sentence? Why don't you say he's just as corrupt as Donald Trump, who had, what, 34 felonies? Why don't you say he's got an E. Jean Carroll out there, like Trump did? Why don't you say Big Letitia, Big Tish, the Attorney General of New York, accused him, charged him with mortgage fraud? Turns out she was doing it herself. Or what about Fat Alvin Bragg, the prosecutor in New York who brought charges against Trump? What about when they went through his wife's panty drawers? What about Fat Fanny down in Atlanta and her boyfriend, Hot Dog Nathan? What about Jack Smith out of the Department of Justice? What about all the people they sicked on Trump and all the felonies they got? Was he corrupt, Louis? Was he corrupt? Fact is, a lot of these politicians have visions of grandeur like sugar plums dancing in their heads. They're going to be great. They're going to be grand. And when they are defeated, they are bitter. Oh, are they ever bitter? Congressman Brandon Gill was on Fox News with Laura Ingraham when he was asked what he knew about Ken Paxton that the Republican establishment did not when he endorsed him over John Wayne McCornyn.
2: You endorsed Paxton before President Trump came out and endorsed him, despite the fact that not one sitting Republican senator endorsed him. What do you know that the GOP establishment didn't at what age 32, all of 32 that you are?
3: Well, what I know is that the people of Texas are looking for somebody who's going to fight for them in Washington. You know, right now, it's not good enough to say the right things, to say, I'm going to do this or we should do that. What the people want, what the Texas GOP voters want, is somebody who's going to do the right thing, who's going to get to Washington and who's actually going to get the Save America Act passed, who's not just going to talk about it, who's going to do whatever is necessary, including if that means using a talking filibuster, for somebody who is going to do what we said we'd do last cycle, which is mass deportations, not talk about amnesty, which has been a long history amongst some in our party. That is not what the people of Texas want. They want somebody who is going to stand up for conservative values and do it in a way that gets results. And that's exactly what Ken Paxton's going to do.
0: Sean Spicer used to be the White House press secretary. He's been a guest on the show many times. I always thought he was pretty smart when it came to media relations and things. But he really nailed it. He was on The Huddle when he said, all these people in media who keep calling Paxton's defeat of Cornyn an upset, they don't understand what happened. Folks, I have said this all along. I was telling people, Paxton beats Cornyn. How can you say that? The polls show that Cornyn wins. Polls don't vote. That's just it. How do movies that have all this money spent on them flop? Do you know they do tests? You understand they do tests? They don't just roll it out and go, hey, let's see if y'all like it. They've been testing that thing. They've got the best and brightest, the smartest people to hand you a movie that you will love, and they get it wrong. And then you got this movie, The Obsession, that was made for $750,000. Somehow, they got it right. How is it that the establishment gets it so wrong so many times? Because they don't know anybody who drives a truck. They don't know any Texans, I'll tell you that.
4: I was actually shocked at the number of media folks that led their broadcast this morning by saying a huge upset in Texas. You watch the huddle, that wasn't a huge upset. That was predicted. And, you know, we talked about the margin of victory. So I got to be honest with you. This is an indictment, as far as I'm concerned, on anyone who thought that was going to be close. That just tells you how bad your sources are. This was I think that Paxton was going to win it regardless. The Trump endorsement just shows you how powerful it is. Go down ballot, by the way. You mentioned this also, Rachel, that Chip Roy, the attorney general, right there. Yep. He also lost. Every MAGA endorsed candidate won last night in Texas. And we keep seeing this pattern. And this is good as gold. When the president endorses you in a primary, that's worth, you know, a crazy amount. And I don't know that you can overcome it in almost any circumstance. Now it's growing more and more strong, which is just fascinating. Here we are in a second term, and President Trump's power over the party is growing, not waning.
0: Paxton was on Fox News when he said, there's some comedic value to this, but I think it's actually true. He said he doesn't think Talafrico could win even in California. This guy is so much wackier than even Gavin. Man, that's saying something.
5: This guy doesn't represent Texas values. He doesn't even, I'm not even sure he could get elected in California. His views are so radical once exposed. Now, look, he's trying to walk them back right now. His vegan campaign views, his saying the American flag was a complicated symbol, his talking about God being non-binary and pushing men into women's sports. I mean, the list goes on, and this isn't just me making this up. This is what he actually said, and now he's complaining that I'm quoting him with his strange, weird comments.
0: So California... You know, California was once the most visited state, the most tourist visited. Businesses were opening up there. But, you know, I got to read this. I'll get to it in the next segment. I saw a stat on where people are moving, what states they're moving to. I'll get to this. I started my professional life as a corporate securities lawyer, and I've always viewed the stock market in a very leery fashion. A lot of people will dump their money into a 401k and set it and forget it. And so you've got the volatility depending on whether you're in technology, which has been down for 2026, or oil, which has been up but is predicted by the futures markets to go down, and that was driven by the Iran war. What I tell people... I don't give anybody else financial advice because that's just not what I do. But what I do is not leave everything to the stock market. I diversify into multiple things. And one of them is gold and silver. 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

0: share with you about the changes in economics. I was short on time there. I saw a report from The Economist, and this is going to blow your mind. It is the net change in number of company headquarters from relocations in only 5 years, from 2020 to 2025. And they were moving. Three of the five that were that had the biggest losses were out of California, one from New York, and then New York, and then Chicago. It's by city, sorry. And three of the five states they're moving to were Texas and then Arizona and Tennessee. Net change in number of company headquarters from relocations. 5 year period, 2020 to 2025. Dallas gained almost 100. San Francisco lost actually 100. Austin gained about, it's on a graph, so it's hard to tell, about 55. Austin, those are high tech companies moving there. Los Angeles lost about 80. Houston gained about 25. New York City lost about 25. Phoenix gained about 22, 23. Chicago lost, looks like, about 10. San Diego lost about 8. Nashville gained about 23. Three cities, Houston, Phoenix, and Nashville, gained not quite 20, or 25 for Houston. Let's say 25 for three. Let's round them up. Houston, Phoenix, and Nashville all gained about 25. Three California cities lost: San Diego, LA, and San Francisco. San Diego, because it's not what it used to be. Los Angeles lost almost 100. I saw the other day a picture. It was the only thing that's been rebuilt after the Palisade fires. And it was literally a framed out, it was one framed out wall. It was like a faux wall in a furniture, in a decor store, just so they could hang stuff on it. They burned that city to the ground, figuratively and literally. And they won't rebuild. They got a wacko mayor, Karen Bass. How bad did things have to get that they would stop voting for a whack job? And they may still. Good grief. San Francisco? I know that when a lot of people hear San Francisco, they just think of a bunch of homos. I'm going to tell you something. San Francisco is one of the great American cities. Its identity as a gay city, I don't know when that happened. There was Harvey Milk and all that, but and that was in the 70s. But San Francisco was historically a great American city. I've quoted many times a line that I love, Tennessee Williams, who said, there are only three great American cities: New York, San Francisco, and New Orleans. Everything else is Cleveland. San Francisco was a great city. My wife and I used to love to go out to San Francisco. Our favorite Jewish deli was there. We'd go down and go down to Girardelli Square. It was great food. It was an interesting vibe. It was just such a wonderful city, great architecture. And look at it now. What's it known for now? A TV reporter doing a story out in the field about the number of smash and grabs, and while they're doing the story, their van right there, smash and grab, people attacked in the middle of a story about how bad crime is. Liberalism has failed again and again and again. Eventually, the strong are going to destroy the weak. and the weak are going to be the white liberals. It is suicidal empathy. The only thing that keeps powerful people from destroying weak people is that other powerful people will stop in and defeat them. And it is that threat of power against them. When you remove that threat and you say, no, have your way with these weak white liberals, they will, and they have. And that's where you end up. That's exactly where you end up. And the left will call that culture wars. What? Enforcing the law, closing the border? The Houston Chronicle's quote-unquote business columnist, Chris Tomlinson, says that Republican voters have chosen culture war candidates over Chamber of Commerce conservatives. Well, let me tell you something. The Chamber of Commerce crowd wanted wide open borders so they could have cheap labor. The average American was tired of being raped, beaten, robbed, murdered. So you want to call that culture war? Call it what you want. You're so out of touch, it's embarrassing for you. Or if you had any sense, it would be.
1: Republicans are out, culture warriors are in, and political gridlock is here to stay. Republican primary voters sent a clear message in the runoff elections. They picked the most extreme MAGA candidates without regard for expertise. Ken Paxton trounced U.S. Senator John Cornyn, an old-school conservative who cared about governing. Paxton won by touting his support for President Donald Trump, including his attempt to overturn the 2020 election. MAGA Mays Middleton defeated Chip Roy to win the nomination for Texas Attorney General. Middleton is a political neophyte, but he's also the heir to an enormous oil fortune. He promises to tear down the separation of church and state, as well as target LGBTQ rights. Then there's Beau French, another scion of Texas oil money. He won the Republican nomination to become an energy regulator on the Railroad Commission by suggesting that we denaturalize and deport 100 million U.S. citizens. One thing unites all these candidates, a hatred for people who are not like themselves. While MAGA voters may find that attractive, most Texans are worried about inflation, their jobs, and their economic future. Democrats are trying to respond, and polls show James Tallarico has a chance against Paxton. But many Texans will never vote for a Democrat. If Americans want a better economy and government, they will need to start compromising and voting for candidates who care more about governing than posture.
2: Diamonds are forever! Woo! And so...
3: Smith and Michael Berry.
2: Remember that.
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0: was on Fox News with his daughter-in-law, Laura. She's married to Eric. When he called Tallarico a transgender, that's what he said.
1: They won't change men playing in women's sports. They won't, this transgender, this guy running in Texas, he says there are six genders. He wears a mask all the time. You know, he's a disaster candidate, I'll tell you. I think Ken Paxton's going to absolutely just destroy him.
0: I think that's fair to say. So a former Democrat spokesman named Xochitl Hinojosa. The first letter is an X. And that's like the, I think that's the old Aztec spellings. Those are hard to figure out how to pronounce. Like Javier can be J-A-V-I-E-R, but it can be X-A-V-I-E-R, in which case the X can be a ha. But it can be used different ways. The X can be like an A.

0: H. So I don't know if this is Xochitl. This might be Xochitl Hinojosa. Anyway, he's a former Democrat spokesman. And he was trying to defend the Democrat whack job. Wait till you learn more about this guy. In Texas, named James Talafrico. He's on CNN, and now we know why he's a former spokesman.
1: He is an eighth-generation, white, Texas male who loves meat.
0: Okay, so let's unpack that. He's an eighth-generation, white, male who loves meat. So he's real effeminate, so people are saying he's gay. That's why Trump calls him transgender. There was a rumor out there that from sixth grade to ninth grade, he dressed as a girl. And there are going to be a lot of rumors between now and November. If it's true, we'll get verification. I have no reason to know that it's true yet. But play that again, if you would, please.
1: He is an eighth-generation white Texas male who loves meat.
0: So what the Democrats are doing is they're desperately trying to win over voters on identity politics, except instead of now saying he's gay, he's black, it's a woman, it's a transgender, they're trying to win over, if not white males, then at least white females. Hey, we'll play identity politics with y'all. Look, we found one who looks just like you. And they say, so then they start with, he's an eighth generation. First of all, there was a primary, a congressional primary here, where the candidate who was leading and won very big, Trump supported, I supported, named Alex Mueller, was running against an individual who said he was a fifth-generation Texan. Great. Wonderful. And I got into an argument with some friends of mine over this, and they said, she was born in California. So, well, that's interesting. Trump was born in New York. How does that matter? And they started getting really, really into American-born people who were not born in Texas. But Democrats have never been big fans of the who was born in Texas thing. This is the party of illegal aliens. So for them to be saying he's an eighth generation, you realize how far back we're going there? They are rooting him in the very Texas past that they have called evil so many times. But what they're doing now, for all these years, they've said, you white Texans are devils, and they keep losing elections. So now they go, we got us a white Texan, vote for him. It's very stealthy. You got to give them credit. They're trying to dupe people who say, well, that person's a communist and she's a black woman. I think I won't vote for her. Okay, all right. She's a communist, she's a black woman, and she tells me I'm a devil and I need to die. Okay, so we'll get a communist who's a white male. Okay. He's an eighth generation white Texas male. See, what they're saying is that this is what y'all wanted, remember? We're giving it to you. But again, with the identity politics, we don't want to play identity politics. We'll vote for a black male, Wesley Hunt, if he says and does the right things. We'll vote for a female, Alex Mueller, if we like what she stands for. He's an eighth-generation white Texas male. What kind of male is that? What does that mean? My argument on the what generation you are, as if that's something to make, that's great. I mean, there's nothing wrong with being proud of how many generations you've been in Texas, but it seems weird. Like, Davy Crockett came to the Alamo from Tennessee. In fact, all the major figures, almost all the major figures at the Alamo were not from Texas, such as Texas was at that moment. Bowie, Travis, Crockett. They came from other places. Sam Houston came from Tennessee. I've always been kind of curious when someone, as I said, I want to be clear. I think it's something to be proud of that you're third, fifth, seventh, whatever generation Texan. I think that's cool. I think that's neat. I'd brag about it too. I don't know what generation I am. I just don't know. Because I've never thought to look it up. I don't know when our people ever weren't in Texas. But I've never thought. But there are people, especially in Texas. I'm a seventh generation Texan. Okay. All right. And what does that mean? Well, it's fine that you're rooted in the place. You're committed to it. Okay, great. But when you're arguing that that is the basis upon which you're better than the next guy, that's always kind of creeped me out. But the last thing she says there is, he's an eighth generation white Texas male who loves meat. He actually came out and said, our campaign is vegan. Because this is what he does. He picks up the latest, and that's what makes him frightening as a potential senator, is whatever's the hot new thing, he'll get caught up in that. And so since he said he was vegan, remember, we're the state where Oprah Winfrey lost a lawsuit over attacking the beef industry. She can't show her fat face in the state of Texas because of it. And here he comes out, we're going to be vegan. Hello, I'm an eighth generation white Texas male. We're going to be vegan. And now it's so sad. It's like a hostage. He's holding with a napkin. He's holding a piece of barbecue and he's eating it. And he's looking like, hi, my fellow Texans. I'm wearing a Texas flag shirt. 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
6: Night in six states. I'm Lisa Lacera, Fox News. Polls remain open for about another hour in California. In Los Angeles, a Republican is hoping to become the next mayor.
7: Spencer Pratt has caught fire here, if you'll excuse the expression, because he has focused on issues such as those devastating wildfires that tore apart the Pasadena Palisades and Altadena back in January 2025. He's also focused on the homelessness crisis here in L.A. and has promised he will fix that. His critics would say he's been long on promises and very light on the detail of how he would fix those problems he talks about. But he says, and a lot of people agree with him, that Mayor Karen Bass has done very little to fix LA's problems.
6: Fox's Jonathan Hunt in Los Angeles. Californians also casting votes for governor. In Iowa, Congresswoman Ashley Hinson, who was endorsed by President Trump, has won the state's Republican primary for U.S. Senate. That's for the seat that's currently held by Senator Joni Ernst, who is retiring. The Supreme Court allowing Alabama to use a congressional map favoring Republicans in this year's elections, blocking a lower court ruling that the redistricting plan intentionally discriminates against black people. A prediction market has reported former Congressman George Santos to federal prosecutors after he boasted that he would be going to the State of the Union address, then bet against his own attendance. That's according to the Associated Press. The U.S. military says it stopped several attacks by Iran against targets across the Middle East. It's coming hours after Secretary of State Marco Rubio told a Senate panel he believes Iran is willing to negotiate with the U.S. on its nuclear program.
8: Any sanctions relief is condition-based, which means it has to be in return for the reason why those sanctions were put in place in the first place, which is their nuclear program.
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22: John Polk was my nemesis. 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
23: 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For years, I was the poster boy of the conversion therapy movement. 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I wore the label of ex-gay with pride. 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
13: 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It's that time. 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Very show is on the air.
14: I mentioned that my granddad was a Baptist preacher, yeah. And when I was real little, he told me that we're supposed to follow Jesus's two commandments: love God and love neighbor. Mm-hmm. And I believe forcing my religion down the throats of my Muslim, Jewish, Hindu, Buddhist, atheist, agnostic neighbors is not love. And it's why I've fought so hard for the separation of church and state. I was raised to believe that that boundary in our First Amendment is a sacred boundary.
16: Yeah.
14: And it doesn't just
0: the weirdness is that is six-gender Jimmy's candidacy because when the church gets too cozy, has, you know, there's the things he has said and the things he has done, and there's who he is. They're all three very creepy. Texas Republican strategist Deirdre DeLisi was on two-way program. When she was asked if we'll ever get the chance to meet six-gender Jimmy's alleged girlfriend, who now supposedly, the girlfriend is, if she is the, quote, girlfriend, I mean, that's, she is a friend and she is a girl and she was his chief of staff. She apparently exists as such. But the creepy thing is, this means that he hired her and then got her a job and dated her, and she was his chief of staff, but they would rather that complaint than that you know how weird she is and some of the things she has written. And it sure looks like this thing is going to unwind into the involvement of children in his relationships with his students when he was a teacher, encouraging them many times openly to call and text him on his personal phone. I think that's weird for teachers to do that with kids. And I don't think it's going to turn out that it's because he's a great guy. He had them write the Obama memoirs. He was involved with Obama's organization. He's been involved with this Soros-backed money organization. See, the Soros crowd, they don't leave it to chance. This isn't a grassroots candidacy. None of these. Obama built in a test tube. They identify these people early. They fund them. They put them in the presence of other people. They go to symposia and seminars and conferences, and they all rub elbows, and it becomes like a fraternity, a secret society of leftist weirdo whack jobs. And that's how they all know each other. It's not by happenstance. They didn't end up at the same restaurant and bumped into each other and became friends. So then Deirdre DeLisi was asked, would the hood rat congressman, Jasmine Crockett, would she have been a better candidate?
17: Everybody watch Deirdre's face close. I'm gonna abuse the privilege of having her here. Deirdre, do you think Texans will get the opportunity to meet the woman James Tallarico says is his longtime girlfriend during this campaign?
1: I'm guessing not. That was incredibly weird. I don't understand why he's hiding his girlfriend. But I'm going to go with a no on that. I don't know. Okay.
2: You did that on purpose, knowing Deirdre's in a swivel chair, and you saw
3: exactly.
2: I did.
5: Can I ask one mischievous question, since you asked a mischievous question?
3: Yeah, I did indeed.
5: Deirdre, I know it's a woulda, coulda, but I keep going back to this place. I actually think Jasmine Crockett might have been a more effective candidate for the Dem. I know it's early. I know there's a lot of game to be played. But starting today, if it were Jasmine Crockett, Ken Paxton were running against, I think it would actually be a more challenging fight. What do you think?
1: I don't know. I mean, I think people, that's an interesting woulda, shoulda, coulda. But she ran a deeply unprofessional campaign where she was like, her priority was getting in the DJ booth in Houston, right? Like, at least Tal Rico runs a professional campaign and he has professional people around him. She wants to do TikToks.
2: She wouldn't have raised Texas as much. Ain't no New York City. That's for sure.
1: I think for the Democrats, Tal Rico is probably the better candidate.
3: Yeah.
1: But that remains to be seen.
0: Wow. Fox News's Kennedy did a great job describing the kind of candidate Democrats would need to win a statewide race in Texas, and that candidate is not Tal Rico. Listen carefully, because we're going to loop back on this one.
16: Somehow they can't get over themselves and nominating these beta males, because all you have to do is spend some time in Texas. It is still very much Texas. Yep. And there is one thing that people in Texas love more than anything else in the world, and that's being from Texas. If you talk to someone from Texas, they will shake their hand and they'll say, "Hi, my name is Jeff. I'm a fifth generation Texan." And if you're going to run a Democrat, then that person had better be able to wrestle a longhorn steer and, poop out a pound of beef jerky while he's doing it with a smile on his face, talking about his time as a Navy SEAL. Like, those are the only kind of Democrats that are going to succeed in Texas. It is not this baby lotion soft child. He looks prepubescent. Yes. He looks like such a beta male. He was Beto O'Rourke was his big brother in the after school program.
18: They'll say, but he's a seminarian. How dare you not?
16: He put the semen in seminarian. As a naval, because if he were a Navy SEAL, it would help.
2: All right.
0: That was very well said by Kennedy. There was some rehearsal and some writing that was done. That wasn't off the cuff. That was really good. But she just described the type of Texan Democrats would need in order to win. And rather than go get that candidate, they are trying to shoehorn the candidate they have into that. Let's go back to former Democrat spokesman Jochitti Hinojosa.
26: He is an eighth generation white Texas male who loves meat.
0: So what you have here is they've cast Paul Reumann or Pee Wee Herman as Marcus Luttrell. What you have here is this really creepy human being who they're now trying to pass off as something that he's not. Here's MS Now's Katie Turr on with Bill Maher when the subject of six-gender Jimmy calling God non-binary came up.
27: He said some things that don't play well in Texas, like God is non-binary, which if there is a God...
28: He's taken that back. He said it was a silly thing for him to say.
27: It is a silly thing to say, because it just looks bad on a poster or an ad.
0: Yeah. Yeah, he's taking it back. You know, like Charlie Manson said, you know what? No more race war. No more murders. I take all that back. That was bad. Now let me go. Let me out. He's taking that back. God's non-binary? The Father, the Son, the Holy Spirit. Well, no. It's the non-binary person and the non-binary person and the Holy Spirit. That's creepy and weird. We're not going for that. Okay, I take it. That guy's being silly. You know me. Just being silly.
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0: So MS Now's Katie Turr was on with Bill Maher when she said, oh, when cisgender Jimmy said that God was non-binary, he's admitted that was silly. He took that back. Oh, let's hear that again.
1: He said some things that don't play well in Texas, like God is non-binary, which if there is a God.
2: He's taken that back. He said it was a silly thing for him to say.
1: It is a silly thing to say because it just looks bad on a poster or an ad.
0: So he's taken it back. Just forget that. Let's forget all the bad things he did. He took that back. Well, you tell me. Does this sound like he's taking it back?
3: James, just to be clear, do you no longer think God is non-binary?
4: Well, that comment was meant to be deliberately provocative. I believe you can't use human categories to define God. As the Apostle Paul says in his letter to the Galatians, in Christ there is neither male nor female. And so Ken Paxton and the corporate media are going to use these past comments to try to distract from the corrupt system that Ken Paxton embodies. And our campaign is going to prosecute the case both against Ken Paxton and this corrupt system.
0: Let me ask you this. Trust your judgment. You had to decide whether to make a lifetime commitment to your spouse. You had to decide whether to hire someone or whether to fire someone, whether to invest with someone. You had to make decisions whether to join someone in their business or have them join you. In your life, you have to make judgments. And there are people who call themselves experts. Celebrities who will tell you how to live your lives, but their kids are transgender because they thought that was cute. Those kids are going to be miserable. They got caught up in whatever the hot new thing was because their agent told them that was the best way to get an article and a profile written about them. None of them have been married for any significant amount of time. It's almost unheard of. They marry whatever star they're in a movie with, and they go run off with the next one in the next movie. This is not sustainable, normal behavior. And they shouldn't be lecturing the rest of us, but a lot of people like to be lectured by them because they really like that person's character in a movie, so they want that person to tell them how to live. It's very odd indeed. But there are people whose job it is to change your opinion. To get you to look at the sky and think it's green, as my friend Jesse Kelly would say. And they're very good at it. They're very good at getting you to disbelieve your own eyes. You remember the Eddie Murphy bit? I can't remember if it was Raw or Delirious. The Jedi mind trick. His wife comes home and he's in bed with another woman. And he said, that's the moment you got to employ the Jedi mind trick. It wasn't me. I saw you. I was looking at you. Oh, we weren't having sex. I saw you. You were butt naked. And then eventually he breaks down and says, okay, it was me. We were having sex. But I don't love her. I love you. The point was, these people will tell you anything to change your mind. But they can't just tell you to change your mind. Because you might not do it. So over a long period of time, so that they can have control and you won't, they've told you this person is an expert and you're not. I cannot tell you how many people I watched who I respected but will never again, who took the shot. And I would say, wait a second. It hasn't been tested. Do you not know what happened with thalidomide? Do you not understand that you shouldn't take an injection of something like this, an mRNA of all things, until it's been tested? Do you know how often a drug has such dangerous side effects it could kill you? Well, the experts are saying it. Who are the experts? Have you met them? Do you know anything about them? Didn't you tell your kids when they go, well, everybody was doing it? How come you were over at the Smith's house when Mr. Smith was out of town and his son had all y'all over and we didn't know y'all were there and y'all tore up the house? Well, everybody was doing it, Daddy. And you said, boy, when I get home, I'm going to... Remember that? A Smokey the Bandit. Everybody was doing it? Well, they're doing the everybody was doing it now, except The experts will tell you. There are these people who are the self-proclaimed experts. Karl Rove will tell you how to vote because you can't vote for Ken Paxton over John Cornyn because Ken Paxton can't win in November. You don't know who can win. We know who can win. You just know who you think you want, but you can't have who you want because we're going to tell you who can win. They did this with Trump. They did this in 2024. John Cornyn himself said, you can't vote for Trump. We got to move past Trump. Trump can't win anymore. Trump was the only one who could win. So what you have to have, you know, there's this story. I don't know if you've seen this movie. It's called Obsession. I haven't seen it. Don't intend to. But it's a movie that cost $750,000 to make. And it has now apparently grossed, I think, $50 million, 5-0, $50 million. Now, to be clear, there's more than $750,000 invested in the movie. It was purchased for, I think, $2 million. And then from there, it was marketed for, I think, another $12 million. So there's $14 million into making the movie a $50 million project. So the payoff's only 3-1 so far. 3.5-1. My point is, the movie houses are making flops. But those are the experts. The experts are making movies that nobody wants to see. Do you notice that? The experts are making movies that are absolutely positively a bust again and again and again. And then here is this low budget. And the reason is the same reason Trump won. There's story after story of this. The experts don't know. You know, there was a story that came out a few years ago. A writer for the New York Times said she literally did not know a single person who owned a truck. And she said, does anybody know a person who owns a truck? Now, living in Houston, Texas, as I do, a lifelong Texan, eighth generation Texan. No, I'm not. I don't know what I am. If you live in the South, at a minimum, you know more people that drive trucks than anything else. The fact that she doesn't know a person that drives a truck means she doesn't know a person that has these values. And yet she thinks she is equipped to make judgments about these people whose lives she doesn't understand. She'd be better off writing opinions on the thoughts of Eskimos, which she also knows nothing about. The gold company I use is called Gold Co., and they created a website for our listeners, michaellikesgold.com. 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

0: So I say all that about the experts telling you what to think. Tell you that what media and politics tell you every day, what they expose every day, is they think you're stupid. You see it in everything they do. You see it when a Robert De Niro finally breaks down and says, you people are a bunch of idiots. You saw it from Rob Reiner. You saw it from Michael Moore. You people are a bunch of idiots. You're inbred, gun-toting, church-going, war-fighting idiots in small, boring towns where nothing fun ever happens. You're all idiots. Well, no. No, we're happier than you are. We're all happier than you are. So I want you to trust your judgment, and I want you to listen to this comment. This is James Tallarico. There was somebody put up a side-by-side this weekend. I don't know if I have it. Here we are. I wasn't going to do this right now, but I'll do it now. A podcaster by the name of Matt Christensen. Way to go, Matt Christensen. Noticed something very familiar about two different interviews that Tallarico did. He was on CBS and separately on MS Now. And he noticed when he clipped the audio and laid it over the top, it's exactly the same. Now, what he did is alter it by an eighth of a second or so. So you hear the two of them playing together. Because if he played them one over the other, they're so perfectly aligned, you'd swear it was only one audio track. So he altered it just enough that you can hear that Tallarico is rehearsing answers. This was Obama 101. They are building these creatures in a lab to go out, pass off as, what was Obama? He's a nice black fellow. He's not like that crazy Jesse Jackson. He cares about people and he's good. And he's not a racist. He doesn't hate white people. He doesn't want to take all your money or your health care or anything. He's just a nice fella. Listen to this.
1: Well, you know, I've gone to every corner of Texas over the course of this campaign, from Beaumont to El Paso, from Amarillo to Brownsville, and everywhere in between. And I can't tell you the number of people who come up to me at the end of these events and whisper, I'm not a Democrat, like they're in the witness protection program.
0: The only word that changed in the two was that across this state and across Texas. He is rehearsing his answers. And he didn't write those answers. So nothing that Tallarico says between now and November will actually be from him. It is all carefully staged, carefully scripted. Listen again.
1: Well, you know, I've gone to every corner of Texas over the course of this campaign, from Beaumont to El Paso, from Amarillo to Brownsville, and everywhere in between. And I can't tell you the number of people who come up to me at the end of these events and whisper, I'm not a Democrat, like they're in the witness protection program.
0: So now that you know he rehearses what he says, now I want you to listen to him answer this question. Do you think that God is non-binary? Because Texans are really freaked out by you saying this. I want you to notice the tone when he answers.
2: James, just to be clear, do you no longer think God is non-binary?
1: Well, that comment was meant to be deliberately provocative. I believe you can't use human categories to define
0: God.
1: As the Apostle Paul.
0: Stop. Let's go back. After Eric Swalwell came out and gave his very rehearsed answer to, you know, how many of these girls did you rape and how many of them did you just sexually assault? There's a fellow named Scott Rouse, R-O-U-S-E, and I can't remember what his YouTube page is. But somebody sent me a link to it. And he dissected Eric Swalwell answering the question. It wasn't answering the question. It was a statement into a camera that would then be broadcast. And it was, they had him very casual. It was meant to be just, hey, I'm just speaking straight to you. You know, let's take all the consultants out. I'm just speaking straight to you. I didn't do this to these girls. I'm a nice fella. And he went through every supposed tell. Every little, you've seen Rounders, you know. You've seen Carol Burnett pull her ear. That was an intentional sign. You've heard that people blink normally just a few times per minute, but it can go up to 80 or 90 times when their heart is racing. That's why if you notice someone blinking, the experts will tell you he's nervous, he's lying. That was the basis of a lie detector test, which is a questionable truth. But there are some truths in there. There really are. And I think you can see them. You can hear them in just this audio, because I can't show you the video of it. But you can hear them in the audio, and you can hear that what they're doing here is trying very hard to get certain phrases embedded in your mind. I want you to notice how he answers, that was meant to be provocative. One of the things that Scott Rouse pointed out with Eric Swalwell is that when he delivered the, I didn't do it, I'm a nice guy, they're bad women, I'm a nice guy, is that he had repeated it by rehearsing it so many times that it was flat. When you make a statement, when you've been accused of being a mass murderer, you don't respond with, many people will think I did this, and I know that you're going to make your decision right now on whether I did this or not. And it is not true that I did this. There are only people who are saying this because they want bad things for me because they are bad. You'd be saying, are you kidding me? I didn't do this. This is, it would be, but you can only do that so many times. This is why movie directors will sometimes, for a certain piece of a scene, they won't rehearse it. They will just shoot it, because sometimes you only get the perfect shot one time. After that, as with many scenes, it becomes rote. It becomes flat. And you will notice that the actor is not putting in the authentic emotion that they're supposed to put in that scene. You've just learned that your girlfriend has died. Oh, my God, this is bad news. What should we do? Well, the first time you do that, you're really into it. But after you do it enough times, if you've ever had to rehearse something and do it over and over and over again, you lose kind of the edge to it. Tell me that's not what you hear here.
2: James, just to be clear, do you no longer think God is non-binary?
1: Well, that comment was meant to be deliberately provocative. I believe you can't use human categories to define God. As the Apostle Paul says in his letter to the Galatians, in Christ there is neither male nor female. And so Ken Paxton and the corporate media are going to use these past comments to try to distract from the corrupt system that Ken Paxton embodies. And our campaign is going to prosecute the case both against Ken Paxton and this corrupt system.
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0: CNN Scott Jennings has really, really hit his stride. I think he is one of the up and coming. I mean, he's established now, but I think he's been one of the real breakout voices in conservative media. Now, this is a guy that was three times his weight. I mean, I don't know, twice his size. He used to be really fat, and he was a Republican kind of consultant, operative type guy. He's whip smart. He's very clever. He's media savvy, and he has found his niche. I don't know that he'll always be at CNN, but he's really good. I don't have an interest in sitting across from a Democrat and arguing with them all day. But he's really good at that. You know, there was Hannity and Combs, but Hannity got tired of that. At some point, it's tedious. It's tedious and it wears you down. Even William F. Buckley would look exhausted by the Gore Vidals of the world. Anyway, CNN's Scott Jennings was asked a very obvious but good question. So Cornyn, the guy that Paxton vanquished for the U.S. Senate seat in the Republican primary, his voters are establishment folks. They don't like Paxton. Will they go over and vote for weirdo Talifrico, or will they vote for Paxton to keep Talifrico from winning?
1: Well, look, first of all, the Republican voters, when they analyze the records of these two candidates, let's say you voted for Cornyn. Are you really going to switch your vote to a guy who thinks there's six genders and it's immoral to eat meat because of the climate crisis? No Texan believes that other than Talarico, and no Texas Republican is going to switch their vote from Cornyn to a Democrat because of that.
0: He's right. As a Texan, I will defer to him, having said it well. He said it great. We haven't spent a lot of time on Graham Plattner, the fellow in Maine. But Scott Jennings did on his radio program, and we wanted to bring that to you. Plattner accused Chris Kyle, the great Chris Kyle. I did not know Chris Kyle. I know his wife, Taya. We used to take his son, Colton, hunting after Chris was murdered. Marcus Luttrell came along. My son, Michael T., and Colton are the same age. Great kid. Great shot, by the way. First time we took him dove hunting, the kid, first time he'd ever been. First time he'd ever shot a shotgun. Kid was money. It was almost like it was in his blood. It was uncanny. He accused the great Chris Kyle, American sniper, of killing civilians to pad his kill count. And to his credit, Jennings was not having any of it. Chris Kyle's not here to defend himself. He was murdered. He's an American hero. How dare you, Plattner, do this?
2: Don't lose sight of the Democrats' other star candidate, Graham Plattner, up in Maine. I don't want Talarico to steal Plattner's thunder as the weirdest, I mean weirdest, possible person you could have recruited to run for the United States Senate. The Washington Free Beacon has a new story out about Plattner, and they have Plattner suggesting that legendary American sniper Chris Kyle, you know Chris Kyle, the movie, I'm sure you've seen it. They've got Plattner saying that Chris Kyle shot innocent civilians in Iraq in order to inflate his kill numbers. He also, Plattner, that is, bristled at the idea that a former Navy SEAL like Kyle and his platoon should be called heroes. Let me quote Plattner for you. Quote, Kyle's stories about how many people he was shooting certainly track with the behavior I witnessed in Ramadi, said Plattner. It's relatively easy to get high numbers if you're a little less discriminating in your fire than, say, a more professional unit would be. Here's Plattner once again, and he's done it many times, maligning.

0: In the memory of these American heroes, these American veterans.
1: What a monster. Kyle's widow, Taya, who's a wonderful, wonderful woman, responded to those accusations.
0: Now, the widow of Chris Kyle, Taya Kyle, has come out to respond to these despicable comments. Let's hear her. She appeared on Fox. Let's hear this exchange, cut number 7.
2: The stories about how many people he was shooting certainly tracked with the behavior I witnessed and people I knew witnessed down at the Gov Center, which is it's relatively easy to get high numbers like that if you're a little less discriminating your fire than, say, a more professional unit would be.
3: What went through your mind when you heard this?
4: Oh, I mean, to me, it's just like nothing says I want attention more than disparaging a national hero who's also dead. It's just, it's transparent, it's cowardly, it's lowbrow to lie about somebody else, right? And it distracts from what you've probably said, and in this case, I think some things that he has said. And it's this cheap political trick to say, you know, I haven't done a whole lot, so let me attach my name to somebody who's beloved, and if nothing else, I'll get out in the news. And that's working for him to get that notoriety. But to me, it shows a total inability to lead with character. So for me, he would be out of the running immediately.
1: Very well said, Taya. Jennings said that Plattner knows that he's a joke, and he knows he's a liar. I believe this to be true.
0: I think Taya Kyle had it just right. I think Graham Plattner lashes out against these other veterans, against a hero like Chris Kyle, because Graham Plattner knows deep down that he, Graham Plattner, is a complete and total failure.
1: Pause there. He knows that. It's true. He hates himself. And that's why he would sit at his computer and post disparaging comments about other veterans in online forums and chat rooms. This is what those people do. Sitting in mama's basement, they're keyboard cowboys. They're angry at the world. We've all seen them. They've attacked you. They've attacked me. You post something that, oh, Orange Man, Trump, rapist, he's horrible. You're a horrible person. I hope you die. You're like, whoa. I think this is more about you than it is me. You got problems.
0: A ne'er-do-well who has never done anything meaningful with his life whatsoever. He stands for a bunch of nonsense. He's been created, a narrative about him has been created by the Democratic Party so he can run for the United States Senate. But none of it's real. He's not some up-by-the-bootstraps oyster farmer. He's not some, you know, working class heroic story. None of that is true. It is completely fabricated the way they're billing Graham Plattner. And the thing is, he knows that. He knows that he's a joke. He knows that he's a lie. And he knows that he has spent a good chunk of his life saying things and doing things that are basically disqualifying for the job of United States Senate.
5: Ladies and gentlemen, Elvis has left the building. Thank you and good night.
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11: Now closed in all primary states. I'm Lisa Lucera, Fox News. In California, voters have cast their ballots in races for governor.
12: Longtime Democratic politician Javier Becerra leapfrogged his opponents in recent weeks following the collapse of former Congressman Eric Swalwell's campaign. Becerra is fighting off allegations of ties to big oil and corporations, as well as a strong challenge from another Democrat, free-spending billionaire Tom Steyer. They're both hoping they'll advance to the November runoff by beating Republican and Trump-backed former Fox News host Steve Hilton, who says it's time for the blue state to go red.
11: Fox's Jonathan Hunt in Los Angeles. In Los Angeles, Democratic incumbent Mayor Karen Bass is hoping to keep her job. She's battling former reality star Spencer Pratt and progressive Nithya Raman. Congresswoman Ashley Hinson has won the Republican nomination for Senate in Iowa, slamming her opponent, Democratic State Rep. Josh Turek.
13: He would mean more taxes, fewer jobs, higher prices, less certainty.
11: The Senate seat is currently held by Republican Joni Ernst, who's retiring. A former congressman is facing some new trouble.
14: The prediction market Kalshi has referred former New York Congressman George Santos to federal prosecutors with the Department of Justice after suspicious activity concerning his potential attendance at President Trump's State of the Union speech last February. Santos had repeatedly stated his intention to attend, and Kalshi placed the odds of him doing so at 75%. Santos then bet against his own attendance, claiming shortly into the speech he experienced air travel problems.
11: Fox's Kevin Uretsky. Santos was expelled from Congress, then pled guilty to charges of fraud and identity theft. His 7-year prison sentence was commuted by President Trump after he served just 84 days. 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

0: This is Lee Habib, and this is Our American Stories, the show where America is the star and the American people. If you want to know about the history of America, it's imperative that you know the role that the Bible played in shaping our country. Here to share another story is Robert Morgan, who is the author of 100 Bible Verses That Made America, defining moments that shaped our enduring foundation of faith. Let's take a listen.
1: Elijah Lovejoy was born in my wife's home state of Maine in 1802. His father was a congregational pastor and a farmer. Lovejoy began reading his Bible at the age of 4, and while still very young, he memorized the entire 119th Psalm, which is the longest chapter in the Bible, along with other passages and many classic hymns. He later graduated at the top of his class and decided to move west to St. Louis. His parents, concerned for his spiritual well-being, prayed earnestly for him, and their prayers were answered when he wrote home telling them he had experienced a personal relationship with Christ during a revival meeting. He also told them that he was entering the Presbyterian ministry. He enrolled in Princeton, and as he grew in his knowledge of Scripture, his convictions about the abolition of slavery deepened. Within a year, Lovejoy was licensed to preach, and while on a preaching circuit through Missouri, he met Celia Ann French and fell in love with her and married her. Lovejoy didn't confine his sermons to the pulpit. Returning to St. Louis, he became the editor of a weekly Christian publication called the St. Louis Observer. The first issue rolled off the press on November the 22nd of 1833. In his opening editorial, Lovejoy wrote that his paper will seek no controversy and it will decline none, when by so doing it might compromise the purity of the faith that was once for all delivered to the saints. The Observer became a vehicle for teaching Scripture, relating the news of the day, and interpreting the latter by the former. His editorials were must-reading, and sparks began to fly when he set forth the biblical facts and the brutal truths about slavery. On April the 16th, 1832, Lovejoy wrote prophetically, "While Christians have been slumbering over it, the eye of God has not slumbered, nor has his justice been an indifferent spectator of the scene. The groans and sighs and tears and blood of the poor slave have gone up as a memorial before the throne of heaven. In due time, they will descend in awful curses upon this land unless averted by the speedy repentance of us all." Lovejoy's drumbeat against slavery sparked an uproar in St. Louis. Mobs formed, threatening his newspaper and threatening his life. Officials sought to silence him, demanding he pass over in silence everything connected to the subject of slavery. Crowds marched into the street chanting, "Down with the Observer." Lovejoy was threatened with whipping. He said, "I cannot surrender my principles, though the whole world beside should vote them down." Asserting his freedom of speech, he fired off another series of blistering editorials condemning slavery with all of its horrors. He compared himself to his namesake in the Bible, Elijah, who stood before Ahab, rebuking his sins, and who refused to be silenced. He said, "I do therefore, as an American citizen and a Christian patriot, and in the name of liberty and law and religion, solemnly protest against all these attempts, howsoever and by whomsoever made, to frown down the liberty of the press and forbid the free expression of opinion. Under a deep sense of my own obligations to my country and church and to my God, I declare it will be my fixed purpose to submit to no such dictation." Writing to his brother, Elijah Lovejoy said, Men came to me and told me that I could not walk through the streets of St. Louis by night or by day. I was alone in St. Louis, with none but God to whom to ask counsel. But thrice blessed be his name, he did not forsake me. I was enabled deliberately and unreservedly to surrender myself to him. When it became impossible for Lovejoy to dwell in St. Louis, he moved 30 miles away to Alton, Illinois. His printing press, which was transported by a boat up the Mississippi, was destroyed by a mob upon its arrival. He ordered another press from Cincinnati, and the paper resumed publishing on August the 17th, 1837. Another mob surrounded him, shoved him around, and destroyed his new press. Lovejoy ordered a third one. About 10 p.m. on November 21st, in the light of a full moon, a mob of about 30 men armed with rocks and pistols left local taverns and began marching toward Elijah Lovejoy's house. Church bells rang, and by midnight, the whole town had assembled. The mob broke into his house, and one of the rioters shot Lovejoy. Three bullets struck his chest, another his stomach, and another his left arm. His new printing press was destroyed and thrown into the Mississippi River, and his hearse was hissed in the streets on the way to the cemetery. He was buried on his 35th birthday, the first white martyr in America for the cause of abolition, a fearless publisher who gave his life for the freedom of the press, and a preacher of the gospel who once said, "I can die at my post, but I cannot desert it."
0: And a terrific job on the production, editing, and storytelling by our own Greg Hengler. 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

0: And we continue with our American stories. James Arness is recognized as one of America's most beloved actors. Generations have grown up with him as Marshal Matt Dillon on TV's longest-running series, Gunsmoke. Here to tell another Hollywood Goes to War story is Roger McGrath. McGrath is the author of Gunfighters, Highwaymen, and Vigilantes, Violence on the Frontier, a U.S. Marine and former history professor at UCLA. McGrath has appeared on numerous History Channel documentaries, and he's a regular contributor here at Our American Stories. Take it away, McGrath.
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2: And he's the star of that new CBS show that's coming up soon, Gunsmoke. And here he is, Mr. Jim Arness. Jim?
3: Everyone thinks of James Arness as Matt Dillon, the brave and incorruptible town marshal of Dodge City, and the television series Gunsmoke. I think of him as the father of one of my childhood friends. When you're a young kid, all adults look big to you. James Arness looked like a giant. He stood 6'7" and weighed 235 pounds. He had a big bone frame and was lean at that weight. Shaking hands with him was like getting your hand caught in the jaws of a giant pair of vice grips. Despite his great size, he could surf fairly well. His board was nearly the size of a tandem board. Most people don't think of James Arness in films, but he was in 30 movies before Gunsmoke began its 20-year run on television. He was The Thing in the 1951 science fiction thriller, The Thing from Another World, which is hailed as a classic of the science fiction genre. Mostly, though, he played typical character roles in his other movies, such as Wagon Master, Carbine Williams, and Horizons West. If most people don't know of Arness's movie work prior to television's Gunsmoke, they also generally don't know of his service in World War II, which earned him a Bronze Star and Purple Heart and left him with a slight limp for the rest of his life. They also may not know he was a staunch conservative and close friends with John Wayne and Ronald Reagan. Jim Arness is born in 1923 in Minneapolis, Minnesota, as James King Arness. His father, Rolf, is half Norwegian and half German, and his mother, Ruth, is from German stock. His father sells medical supplies, and his mother, once Jim and his younger brother Peter are grown, becomes a newspaper columnist. Arness later recalls his Minneapolis childhood as wonderful, although he says he was a poor student and often skipped classes. He's not averse to working part-time as a teenager, though. His jobs include being a courier for a wholesaler, loading and unloading boxcars at the railroad freight yards, and spending one summer logging in Idaho. Jim Arness loves to hunt, fish, and sail. Fortunately for him, his father takes the family on vacations to Ox Lake, a pristine body of water some 160 miles north of Minneapolis. A family stays in a rented cabin on an island in the lake. Jim is designated wood chopper. The exercise and the fresh air must have been good for him. By the time he's 14 years old, he stands 6'7". He's teased regularly for his great height. His mother sees how he's been made to feel like an oddity and writes him a poem titled To a Young Giant, assuring him that one day his height will be a sign of distinction. In high school, when a good buddy, Bill O'Brien, moves to Fargo, North Dakota, Arness hops a freight train to visit him. This is the beginning of many adventures riding the rails.
4: I went to a school in Minneapolis called West High School, and the Milwaukee Railroad line went right past the school, and we knew there was a train that would come by at a certain hour, so several of us would duck out the back door and jump on this freight train. And so my scholastic achievements were not really all that great in high school, you know.
3: Arness skips school on several occasions and climbs into boxcars just to see how far he can go. When he and a couple of friends find themselves stranded one winter night, 400 miles from home, they call their parents. The mothers think they should wire the boys money for a bus ride back home. The fathers answer with an adamant no, saying the boys got themselves there without any help, and they can darn well use their own ingenuity to get themselves back. Other adventures include sailing the Caribbean on a freighter. Despite a less than sparkling academic performance in high school and having little interest in higher education, at his mother's urging, Arness applies to college. He's accepted at Beloit College in southeastern Wisconsin for the fall semester 1942. He gets into Beloit only because so many other boys have left the college to enlist in the military following Japan's sneak attack on Pearl Harbor. Arness thinks that if he can complete 2 years of college, he will become eligible for the Naval Flight Program. However, his dreams are dashed when he learns he exceeds the height limit for the flight program by 5 inches. He now loses whatever little interest he has in studying. And after completing one semester at Beloit, he writes his draft board in Minneapolis requesting induction.
4: I'd been initiated into a fraternity there. And they were having a going away party almost every night for some guy that was going in the service. So I couldn't wait to get my notice.
3: In March 1943, Arness is inducted into the Army at Fort Snelling on the southeastern edge of Minneapolis. After processing, he's shipped to Camp Wheeler, Georgia, for basic training. He sails through the training, describing himself as lean and mean, nothing but bone, muscle, and sinew, not an ounce of fat on me, and I could knock off one of those 20-mile hikes like it was nothing. He becomes a rifleman assigned to the infantry. A few months later, Arness is landing in Casablanca, Morocco, as a replacement.
4: Which was kind of funny because while I was in basic training, one Sunday afternoon I was walking around the base and they have a little theater there and it said the movie Casablanca was playing, so I went in and saw Casablanca, which was so great, you know. So we went across the Atlantic in a big convoy, and we wound up landing at Casablanca. So I was going to look around for Rick's Cafe and all that. Well, it wasn't like the movie, believe me.
3: He undergoes more training, but sees no action. Nonetheless, there are casualties. When Arness and his fellow soldiers receive passes, they are warned to visit only certain areas and to never approach Arab women. However, Arab women seductively approach them. A few soldiers succumb to the temptation and wander off with the women. The soldiers are later found with their pockets empty and their throats cut. In December 1943, Arness and his fellow replacements are loaded aboard a ship at Oran, Algeria, and transported to Naples, Italy. Naples was seized by the Allies 2 months earlier. Arness and the others are trucked 20 miles to a camp in the hills above the town San Pietro. Into the camp come veterans from the front, and the looks on their faces and their stories of combat are sobering. Until now, Arness says it was all high adventure for him. He begins to have second thoughts.
0: And you've been listening to Roger McGrath tell the story of James Arness. And it's when he's watching troops returning from the front that he realizes this is more than anything he'd ever planned on. When we come back, more of the story of James Arness, part of our Hollywood Goes to War series, here on Our American Stories.
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0: And we continue with our American stories and James Arness's story and his service to our country during World War II, part of our Hollywood Goes to War series. Let's return to Dr. Roger McGrath.
1: James Arness is assigned to 2nd Platoon, Company E, 2nd Battalion, 7th Infantry Regiment, 3rd Infantry Division. He occasionally sees the bodies of dead Americans strapped to mules coming back from the front. Arness later says, "My enthusiasm for adventure was waning rapidly." In January 1944, Arness's outfit is moved back to Naples and begins training for amphibious landings, practicing on the beaches of the island of Capri and also at Salerno. After 3 weeks of this, they're headed to the harbor for still another training day when they find the harbor packed with ships. Something big is up. A few mornings later, Arness and his buddies are preparing for another training day when a jeep pulls up to them and out jumps Brigadier General John O'Daniel, second in command of the 3rd Infantry Division. Known throughout the Army as Iron Mike O'Daniel, the general is a highly decorated and wounded veteran of World War I, who in one battle stayed in the fight for 12 hours after being hit in the face by a machine gun bullet. Now, in World War II, O'Daniel has already commanded regiments in the thick of fighting in North Africa, Sicily, and Salerno. He's famous for leading from the front. Arness says he's a rough and ready guy with a powerful presence. He gives the men, in Arness's words, a marvelous pep talk. The next day, January 22, 1944, Arness finds himself in a landing craft headed to the beach at Anzio, some 30 miles south of Rome. A sergeant gives Arness an extra load to carry, a burlap sack with TNT charges, and says, "You'll go first down the ramp on the beach. That way we can check the water depth. If you go under, we know we have to move closer to shore. Good luck." Arness goes into waist-high water and wades ashore. Other troops follow until 15,000 of them are standing on the beach, stunned that not a shot has been fired. When American forces move inland, though, the Germans open up and the fighting's intense. Day after day, in firefight after firefight, bullets and shrapnel wound or kill those around Jim Arness and splatter him with their flesh and blood. But again and again, he emerges without a scratch. How a target that large can be missed while smaller men around Arness are dying is something of a mystery. Near the end of January, Arness and his platoon come upon a farmhouse. All looks peaceful enough until a German machine gun opens up from a second-story window and pins down the platoon. Arness and another soldier are ordered to see if they can make their way to the rear of the farmhouse and attack from there. They crawl through shrubs and grass, hoping they're not spotted, while a machine gun intermittently belches fire at the platoon's position. Arness and his partner reach a position behind the farmhouse and see an outside staircase leading to an open door on the second floor. Says Arness, "We crept up the stairs, threw in a couple of hand grenades, and ducked. The second they exploded, we rushed through the door and sprayed the room with gunfire. The German machine gun was now a piece of twisted metal, and three gunners lay sprawled around the small room." On the moonless night of February 1, Arness's platoon is ordered to reconnoiter the area between the American lines and those of the Germans. As quietly as possible, the Americans move out. Arness is walking point for the squad. It's so dark, he has trouble seeing his own feet. After some 20 minutes of the walk in the dark, Arness comes upon a vineyard, pauses, and strains to hear some sounds in the distance. Voices. German voices. Just then, a German machine gun opens up. A bullet rips into Arness's lower leg, shattering his tibia. Although the pain is excruciating, he throws himself over some vines into a ditch. Other Americans trailing him are also hit. Arness is only semi-conscious when a medic bends over him, cuts open his pant leg, pours sulfa powder into the wound, wraps the leg, and shoots Arness with morphine. Arness lies there in a semi-conscious state for what seems to him like hours. He begins to fear he's been forgotten. Terrible pain is coming back as the effects of the morphine shot begin to subside. He's almost given up hope when another medic comes upon him and gives him another shot. Stretcher bearers arrive and begin to carry him back towards the American lines. They slip crossing a ridge, and Big Jim Arness tumbles off the litter and rolls down a hillside. They race to his side, fearing he sustains further damage. Says Arness, "I told them to forget it. I was, of course, in no pain." Arness is eventually taken to an evacuation hospital on the beach. After 10 days of fighting, his war is over.
2: I felt very fortunate to have been to get out that lucky. And you think of all the guys who didn't, you know. Well, that's all was stayed in my head.
1: Jim Arness spends nearly a year in hospitals, undergoes several surgeries, and almost loses his leg until a new drug, penicillin, stops an infection. He's finally discharged at the end of January 1945 at the rank of corporal, with a disability pension and a Bronze Star and a Purple Heart. Arness returns home and takes a course in radio announcing. His voice is strong, clear, and well-modulated. He gets a job at a local radio station, but surprises management when he leaves to take a trip to California with a friend who is interested in acting. The friend has a buddy in Santa Monica who introduces them to the beach and to body surfing. Arness loves the ocean and the waves and is hooked for life. Soon he tries surfing with a board, and now he's even more stoked. His first board is 12 feet long and made of redwood. It weighs 125 pounds. Arness enrolls in an acting class and gets a part in a play. His good looks, size, strong voice, and the ability to deliver lines in a natural manner soon have Hollywood talent scouts taking him to the studios for interviews.
2: And I wound up with a part in a play. And an agent saw it one night, and he said, asked me afterward if I had an agent. I said no. So he said, "Well, let me take you to on an interview tomorrow."
0: And you're listening to Roger McGrath tell the story of actor James Arness. And by the way, you're also listening to James Arness as well. And what a life and what an adventure he's embarked on in this World War II battle that finds him, well, being wounded and seriously wounded, semi-conscious, jabbed with morphine, and almost loses a leg. But for the advent of penicillin, he would have. And he spent a year in and out of hospitals. And as he said, "I felt fortunate to get out that lucky." And when he returns home, he's awarded a Bronze Star and a Purple Heart, having advanced to the rank of corporal, and then began his quest west to pursue his career in acting. When we come back, more of the story of James Arness and our Hollywood Goes to War series here on Our American Stories.
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0: And we return to Our American Stories and the story of actor James Arness. And let's pick up where we last left off. You're going to be hearing from Dr. Roger McGrath. But first, here's Arness himself.
2: So I went with him over to RKO Studios on this interview and wound up with a part in this picture. It was like providential, you know. I just came in out of nowhere, and they were making a picture called The Farmer's Daughter about this family of farmers, Scandinavian farmers from

0: down, really. It just things sort of providentially came along.
1: By 1951, he has all the work he can handle, appearing in 7 movies, including the science fiction classic, The Thing from Another World. During the next 4 years, he's in 14 more movies. His roles are ever more substantial and ever more varied. He works with John Wayne in Big Jim McLean, Island in the Sky, Hondo, and The Sea Chase. In 1955, he's offered the lead role in what will become one of the longest-running television series in history, Gunsmoke.
0: I was making a movie, and John Wayne had loaned me out to this company, and they started calling me, and I had heard that they were going to do this television show out of Gunsmoke. I had heard it on the radio many times and all. And they were looking at a whole bunch of practically every actor in town. You know, they called me one evening, or we were still on the set of this picture. And I said, well, thank you very much, but I think I'm going to pass it, you know. So I guess they called Duke. See, I was still under contract to him. So he called me in, and he said, look, he said, you'd be crazy not to take this thing. He said, it'd be just like it was with me when I was a young actor. He said, and he played in those serials that ran on Saturday afternoon and all. And I'd seen him in a number of those. We used to go up to the theater and Saturday afternoon and see his serials and Buck Rogers and those things, you know. And he really talked turkey to me. And he was thinking of my best good, and it turned out he was totally right. I would have been crazy to pass that up, you know. It turned into a 40-year job for me here, you know.
2: Good evening. My name's Wayne. Some of you may have seen me before. I hope so. I've been kicking around Hollywood a long time. I've made a lot of pictures out here. All kinds. And some of them have been westerns. And that's what I'm here to tell you about tonight, a western. A new television show called Gunsmoke. No, I'm not in it. I wish I were, though, because I think it's the best thing of its kind that's come along. It's honest, it's adult, it's realistic. When I first heard about the show Gunsmoke, I knew there was only one man to play in it, James Arness. He's a young fella and maybe new to some of you, but I've worked with him and I predict he'll be a big star. So you might as well get used to him like you've had to get used to me. And now I'm proud to present my friend Jim Arness.
3: I've been thinking about you, Grigo. I decided you're not fit to live.
4: Marshal, you got nothing on me. I killed those 2 men in self-defense.
3: Sure.
4: There ain't no court in the world to convict me. I'm an innocent man.
3: I'm not talking about hanging you.
4: But what are you talking about?
3: Grigo, I'm going out in the street, and I'm going to wait for you.
4: What for?
3: I'm going to kill you.
1: As Marshal Matt Dillon, he appears in 635 episodes. Somehow, he finds the time to appear in 3 more movies after he's begun the series.
0: You know, I watch the old shows now all the time, every day. At least half or more of the shows that we did, 625 episodes, I have never seen. At the time we made them, the first number of years we were on Saturday night, and I was out somewhere else, and on through the years, I never saw. So it's a real treat for me to see today. I realize why it was that we stayed on for so long and were popular, had an audience for that length of time.
1: Meanwhile, in January 1950, Arness moves his family into a newly built house in Pacific Palisades.

0: In the spring, his wife, Virginia, gives birth to their daughter, Jenny. Less than 2 years later, a second son, Rolf, is born. Rolf will win a surfing championship in 1970. James Arness dies in 2011 at 88 years old.
1: My overall remembrance of my whole career, right from the farmer's daughter on, was that I've had a sense of providentiality spanning a period of 50 years there, as in the case with Gunsmoke. And it's still out there, it's on every day, and gets a large audience. Just as one of the luckiest guys that ever came through the business, that's all. Had a marvelous life.
0: Shortly before his passing, he describes his life like an ocean voyage and says, "I've experienced my share of heavy weather, but mostly it's been smooth sailing with fair winds and following seas." He also says, "I was honored to have served in the Army for my country."
2: Jim, now that you prove how fast you are on the draw, would you tell the kids to go to bed?
3: All right, Johnny. Kids, this is Marshal Matt Dillon of Gunsmoke talking to you. Now, get to bed early and get some rest, because you don't want to miss my new CBS television show.
2: And
3: good night.
2: Now that we got the kids in bed, it's safe to tell the adults. The show starts this Saturday night on CBS at 10 o'clock Eastern Time, right?
3: That's right,
2: Johnny. Gunsmoke. So thank you very much, Marshal.
3: Thank you.
4: And a terrific job on the production, editing, and storytelling by our own Greg Hengler. And a special thanks to Roger McGrath, author of Gunfighters, Highwaymen, and Vigilantes, Violence on the Frontier. He's a U.S. Marine, former history professor at UCLA, and a regular on the History Channel, and also a regular contributor here at Our American Stories. And what another great chapter in our Hollywood Goes to War series. As he put it, he had a sense of the providential about his life in this work and his life as an actor. And of course, he dies at the age of 88 in 2011. And as he said, "I had a marvelous life," and no doubt he did. The story of Marshal Matt Dillon, a.k.a. James Arness, here on Our American Stories.
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11: Is being decided. I'm Sue Guzman, Fox News. It is primary day in six states, including California, where the polls have now closed. Republican Steve Hilton wants to be one of two candidates for governor, and that's to the general election. The party does not matter in those primaries.
12: We've got the chance to seriously change California, to get us off the track of this insane policy agenda we've had now for 16 years of the Democrats running everything.
11: Hilton among 61 candidates on the ballot, including former HHS Secretary Xavier Becerra, billionaire Tom Steyer, and former Representative Katie Porter, looking to replace term-limited Governor Gavin Newsom. 14 candidates vying to serve as mayor of Los Angeles. That includes incumbent Karen Bass and Republican Spencer Pratt. In Iowa, Republican U.S. Representative Ashley Hinson and Democratic State Representative Josh Turek have won their primaries tonight to face each other in November for the seat being held by the retiring U.S. Senator Joni Ernst. Kurt Olme has won the Republican nod for U.S. Senate in Montana, and Deb Haaland has won the Democratic nomination for the governor of New Mexico. U.S. military says it successfully defeated attempted attacks by Iran across the Middle East.
13: U.S. Central Command says Iran launched several ballistic missiles toward regional neighbors. However, all failed to hit their intended targets, explaining two Iranian missiles fired at Kuwait fell short or broke apart en route, and three missiles launched at Bahrain were immediately intercepted. U.S. forces also shot down three one-way attack drones launched by Iran toward civilian mariners that were rightfully transitioning regional waters. The agency goes on to say it conducted self-defense strikes on an Iranian military ground control station on Kashim Island, noting no U.S. personnel were harmed and forces remain vigilant and ready to defend.
11: Fox's Kristen Goodwin, America's listening to Fox News.
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1: And our special guest, Jim Steinmeier. We're going to talk a little bit about magic when we come back. And also take your calls as we talk about Dracula on Coast to Coast AM. 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
1: And welcome back, George Norrie, along with Jim Steinmeier. Jim, why are so many people fascinated with magic?
6: It's a really old performing art, and it's hung on in many different forms over the years, and it survives the different styles and different performance styles. And I think it's a function of being able to accommodate different styles, different performers, different generations of performers, and always appeal to an audience. So, you know, it's one of those great things that's never quite in style and never out of style, and it survives. As soon as there's another great magician to captivate an audience, you know, it finds a new audience instantly.
1: What are some of the favorite illusions you've created?
6: Oh, I had a chance to work with, some really great performers, individual magicians, like Doug Henning and Ricky Jay and David Copperfield. But I'd also say I've been able to do things for Broadway shows, for Aladdin and for Beauty and the Beast, which is just now doing another tour, a national tour. Those effects that are woven into the story, and those are always interesting because those are completely different, the way that they play and the way that those are made to appeal to the audience and the way that they're worked into the show. So they're always interesting experiences. Each one is a challenge, and you're working with actors or performers, and it's a little bit of fantasy and also a little bit of trickery, and they all become magicians to some extent because they have to mystify the audience as part of that, playing that role, is that they're creating a wonderful effect and they're mystified by it at the same time.
1: What is it about the human mind, Jim, that allows it to be tricked?
6: Well, you know, it's so interesting. It's very interesting. We keep saying, you know, magicians, we always say, oh, you know, we're experts in deception. But I'm not so sure that really, you know, what a magician does is any more deceptive than what a film director does or what a novelist does or what a, if you want to say, a used car salesman does, or, you know, or even a politician. I mean, not all of those are reputable in the same way. But all those things are creating fantasies for people and doing it in a way that's captivating enough that we are fooling ourselves. We're given a license to fool ourselves into believing it. And I think that's the charm of all of those. You know, the directors and novelists have learned that what they focus on is they focus on the truth of the situation. They wrap their stories with enough truth, as we were talking about Dracula. They give you enough clues that you interpret it. You're giving yourself a license to interpret it as a true story, because there's so much about human nature, so much about realism in it, that you're actively going to take part in that fantasy. And I think really that magicians do that as well. They might not get credit for it the same way, but those little performances, whether it's just a card trick or whether it's some spectacular illusion, those are all things filled with interesting reminders of the truth that are taking you through that fantasy and letting you become part of it.
1: Does it bring us back to the days we were kids?
6: Oh, I think so. I think so, because we saw all those things as magical in that time. And of course, as kids, we're always given the license to imagine those things as fantasies. That's part of childhood, and that's one of the things we bemoan as adults. And of course, that's one of the things that we all talk about when we're in the middle of a really effective film, or we're reading an evocative novel, or I would say, when we see a great magician. You suddenly are right in the middle of that fantasy, and you're given an opportunity to imagine something, play a part in it, and instantly becomes part of something bigger than you are and more amazing than you had anticipated.
1: Was it Houdini who made some elephants disappear?
6: Houdini did. And you know what, George, you're right. That's a trivia thing, but you got it. He made some elephants disappear. He did it more than once. They don't talk about that very much. He did it with an elephant named Jenny at the New York Hippodrome, which was the largest theater east of the Mississippi at that time, enormous theater in New York. And it had to have things on it, like a disappearing elephant. And Houdini did that in 1918. And then a few years later, in 1922, he did it again with a slightly smaller elephant to publicize one of his films. He made an elephant disappear. He was the first magician to do that. This year is the 100th anniversary of 1926, when Houdini died. So this will be the celebration. This will be the centennial recognizing Houdini's death, which was in 1926.
1: You ready for some calls?
6: You bet.
1: Let's line them up. Let's go to Robert in New York to get us started, east of the Rockies. Hello, Robert.
7: Good morning, gentlemen. Fascinating conversation. I'd like to ask your guest specifically, Bram Stoker was influenced by many sources. I'm sure some of them were vampire tales, as in the Russian Brylukas, apparently, who are in creatures who flapped around with wings and were sinister. How much was he influenced by two people from history? One, obviously, Vlad the Impaler, because I believe the name Dracula means son of the dragon, and the other, Elizabeth Báthory, the Hungarian sinister countess who, it is said, lured dozens of girls to her castle and had them killed so that she could bathe in their blood.
6: So, yes. We were, as I mentioned earlier, we were all slightly steered astray with the story of Dracul, the Wallachian count. And I say that because the authors who discovered that and who told that story in the 1970s, there was, you're exactly right in describing that count, Dracul and Dracula, which meaning the father and son of the devil or of the dragon, who had a notorious reputation as a murderer and as a warlord. Bram Stoker absolutely had access to the name. He picked the name and he used the name. And what we found out later was that he had almost no access to the history about that man. So it was really fortuitous. It was a kind of lucky break that the name he picked was tied so closely to a character with that reputation. Of course, it was a character that he noted, he had seen described as of the devil or of the dragon. So he knew that there was a notorious connotation with this name. But the amazing thing about Dracula is that we can see his notes. They're preserved in a museum in Philadelphia. And it's a gradual series of notes as he's building up this story. And there are dates assigned to these notes. And so we can see where and when certain things enter this story. And because of that, we can see where and when historical information is entering the story. And he was referring to the story as vampire or vampyr right up until the end when suddenly the name Dracula appears. And he gets it from a historical account naming these counts and then puts it in. And it was historians of a later generation that started describing the actual crimes and the accusations of these men. I don't think he had any access to the story of the woman who bathed in blood. I've read that, and I have to go back and check. I think there was no, he didn't research that. He did almost all his research either having dinner in London. I know that sounds ridiculous to say that, but he had a number of really amazing adventurers and diplomats and travelers came through the theater and were guests at the theater. And we know who those people were and who he was talking to. And the other place he did his research, which will surprise everyone, was in Whitby. Whitby is a seaside resort north of London. It's up in Yorkshire. Part of Dracula is set in Whitby. And Stoker did a lot of his writing for this book in Whitby, used the local color and described it, and also used the local library. And researchers went back and found the books in the Whitby Library that he had used to tell the story of Transylvania.
1: Apparently, she was never accused, but 650 women died at her hands.
6: That's a pretty notable story.
1: Did Bram Stoker invent Dracula, or was it already out there?
6: No, he really invented it. The closest you can say is that name and that mysterious count who later we found the historical record of. But that count was not accused of being a vampire. There was nothing that direct to it. Stoker was the one who created the character of Dracula, created the rules of the game, this particular plot with this group of adventurers seeking him out to kill him, and then set it in London and set it in modern times. The other thing that I think people would be surprised at about the novel is how modern it is. Now, it was published in 1897, but he makes a big point about the story being modern. Dracula wants to come to London to be part of a big metropolis. He longs to be in the middle of people. He longs to be in a big city. And the story is told using all sorts of amazing modern inventions. The people who are taking notes about the story do it with a typewriter. They do it with shorthand. They do it with telegraphy. And they do it with a Kodak camera. They take photographs and record things like the properties he's staying in with a Kodak camera. And so the novel is filled with modern inventions. And he's constantly discussing how modern technology is being used to wipe out this vampire.
1: Was Stoker weird?
6: So I think that the amazing part about this is that his friends would tell you no. That was the thing that amazed everybody. Stoker was, he was, you know, trained and worked early in his career as a civil service clerk. His job as the acting manager was really about arranging schedules and budgets and, you know, scripts and, you know, hiring people and signing people. And he did all of the kind of dirty work around a creative team of professionals. And he was admired for his efficiency. So he was known as being the practical guy in all settings. You know, very much a kind of brotherly fellow, you know, very gallant with the ladies, a good dancer, very polite, rather quiet, wonderful Irishman who was admired by London society, but always standing behind Henry Irving, always serving him. So when this story came out and this kind of amazing, horrific villain who was created of whole cloth and was like nothing that anyone had ever read before, a fair amount of London society looked around and went, I'm sorry, Bram Stoker wrote this story? Are you talking about Bram Stoker? Because he was, again, the person standing behind Henry Irving and the one looking through the memorandum books and telling him when the next train was leaving for the tour. So that is a little bit of the mystery, is how he put all of this together.
1: Was he a genius, Jim?
6: He was certainly a genius at what he did, at what his work was. His other books, no book comes close to this. He wrote a number of potboilers, and he did write one book. I'll find it here. The Jewel of the Seven Stars. Which inspired some later mummy movies, although the story wasn't strictly about mummies. It was about reincarnation of an Egyptian princess, which was a potboiler, which again made it kind of into the literature. But his other books didn't compare. None of the books compared in terms of this. They were all very functional, kind of sensational potboiler adventure stories, and nothing came close to Dracula. So was he a genius? Again, people scratched their heads around him. They were mystified as to how this creation came from this man.
1: Next up, let's go to Iasius in Maui, Hawaii, east west of the Rockies. Hi, Iasius.
8: Hi. Hey, before I forget, happy birthday in a couple of days.
1: Thank you.
8: You're the best, man. But anyways, I've always been intrigued with the story of Dracula. I think it'll live on forever. But anyways, one of the most intriguing things to me is the inability to cast a reflection. Does that have to do with his having no life or light, or does that have something to do with time existence?
6: There's a really interesting story. That is completely something that was formalized by Bram Stoker. That is rooted completely in the Dracula novel. Now, there were stories, there were superstitions from Middle Europe that sometimes evil people didn't cast proper reflections, or evil people, you know, couldn't be seen properly. There was a kind of myth, a vague myth and superstition about this. But Stoker was the man, and he did it through this character, Van Helsing, who basically says, here's what we know. If you look at him in a mirror, you won't see him. In fact, in an early draft, Stoker had a portrait artist as a character in his early notes for the book, not in the draft, but before he started writing it. And that portrait artist was in the story, presumably because he was engaged to paint a portrait of Dracula, and he couldn't do it because the portrait never showed up on the canvas. So you can see that Stoker was playing with this myth from his very, very early notes. And even though the aspect of the portrait didn't end up in the final book, that whole story about the mirror started and was formalized in Dracula and became one of the rules about Dracula and became one of the rules about vampires in general. Before that, that was not a rule, and that was not part of the mythology.
1: Did the victims of Dracula live forever?
6: They live as vampires forever. They live as vampires forever. So it is a kind of pestilence. It's eternity, but it's eternity of living off of others and living a life of I mean, what I'll say is living a life of debauchery and sin and crime deviltry. You're living with the wrong side of God at that point. So it's eternity, and yet it's a curse.
1: And who would you say today might be one of the best writers on Dracula? Anne Rice?
6: Oh, that's a really good question. You know, every generation, you know, brings others into it. And Stoker has a great niece, Dacre, who has been writing, you know, Dracula stories and vampire stories. And, you know, that it's interesting that, you know, as soon as these stories get modernized for a new generation, they find the aspects of it that appeal in a new and different way. So, you know, the people who are outcasts, the people who are discriminated against, because that's ultimately what's happening to Dracula. Dracula is the strangest part about the book is Dracula might be the hero of the book. And I say that, you know, literary types might tell you that, because there's something called a Byronic hero. We've all seen these stories with Byronic heroes. A Byronic hero is a man or a woman who's out of time and out of place. Someone who has their own sensibility and is right in their own time and right in their own place, but is now struggling to make their way in another world, in a difficult situation where they no longer fit in. And of course, that's exactly what's happening with Dracula. It's got that level of undead, but he is the hero who is struggling to make his way in a different place in a different time.
1: A year ago, we had Dracula Stoker on the program, and he is the great grandnephew.
6: Okay, I was that's it.
1: Bram Stoker, fascinating, huh? We'll be back in a moment with more Final Calls with Jim Steinmeier right here on Coast to Coast AM.
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1: And welcome back. George Norrie along with Jim Steinmeier. Jim, in your book, Magic, 1400 to 1950s, what kind of magic was available in the 1400s?
11: You know, the suspicion for many, many years in books were, you know, is that that was confused with the work of the devil. You know, those people were tortured as witches. And in fact, it's not quite that simple, or the story shouldn't be told quite that simply. There's always been magicians, meaning tricksters, meaning people who appeal to the audience because the audience knows that they're putting one over on them and they're being entertained. And so what I would say is in the 1400s, you would see people, not in the church, of course, but outside the church and the town square, and they were performing for coins and they were performing to draw a crowd. Maybe they sold some kind of patent medicine, but they were performing sleight of hand tricks and they were performing just like there were jugglers right next to them and puppeteers right next to them in fairgrounds and on street corners and in town squares. And they were itinerant performers who gathered audiences the way a lot of those variety acts started.
1: Did they have carnies in those days?
11: I think they had something close to it. All of that was formalized, you know, I think centuries later when, you know, that was all gathered together in a carnival with rides and with attractions and all those things. But the basis of those performers was exactly that. And, you know, the juggler that you'd see in a carnival, the sword swallower, again, an amazing thing. The magician, those were all part of the same set of skills that you might see on those street corners.
1: And you said Orson Welles was a magician. I did not know that.
11: He was. He was a magician. He was a boyhood magician early in his life, and he used magic all through his career. He used it on Broadway in shows. He used it during World War II. He performed a show for the troops called the Mercury Wonder Show, which was an elaborate magic show that he took around to camps, and he did in a tent here in Hollywood for servicemen. And then a lot of his personal appearances all the way through to the end of his life were him performing magic and working as a magician. He always had a love for magic, and he always realized that was part of the entertainment that he could bring people.
1: When he did War of the Worlds.
11: Yeah.
1: Was he a magician then?
11: He kind of was. I had a chance to talk to him about that. And yeah, I mean, they absolutely knew that that what that was a bit of chicanery, that was a trick. I mean, his story was, the people that worked with him on it, that they knew it wasn't a very good script. It was first scripted as something much closer to a drama. And it wasn't a very good script. It was kind of sensationalistic. And so they pushed the boat out and they decided to make it as much as they could like it was a real event happening on the radio. And of course, that's what hoodwinked America, because they tuned into it in the middle and it sounded like a radio broadcast of the Martians arriving.
1: Scared the living daylights out of people.
11: I had a chance to read the letters that he got from people about that. They're all in a file, all of the complaint letters of people, you know, saying that, they ruined their car trying to drive out, or they were, you know, one man sent him a note and said, you owe me, I think it was 75 cents for an alarm clock that broke when I jumped out of bed. So he took it on the chin for that, but that was one of the first great, you know, media scandals, because it used the media in a way to deceive people.
1: Let's go to the phones. Let's go to Rich in California. Rich, you're up with us. Go ahead.
12: Yes, thank you. I was just curious. You mentioned that the writer Stoker was raised in Dublin, like Oscar Wilde. Now, both of we're not both of them Protestants, is that correct?
11: No, I don't think so.
12: I know Wilde was a Protestant. I know that for sure.
11: Yeah, they were not only raised in Dublin; they were contemporaries and they were friends. They were childhood friends, and then they both went to London around the same time, and they became literary friends. And Stoker's wife, a woman named Florence, was first engaged to Oscar Wilde in Dublin. And the engagement was called off, and then she married Bram Stoker. So there was a very strong connection. And then, of course, you know, Oscar Wilde was a figure, you know, not only a literary figure, but he was a figure of the theater because he was writing very popular plays at that time. And so he knew Stoker. He knew the Stokers, the couple, very well. And they socialized. And he was a constant guest at the theater and was a fan of Henry Irving's, and especially Ellen Terry, who was Henry Irving's leading lady. So it was a very tight little circle, and Dublin and that Irish community and that Irish sensibility was very influential at that time in the arts.
1: It says that Bram Stoker was raised a Protestant, but was a lifelong member of the Church of Ireland.
11: Right.
1: But was fascinated with the Catholic mysticism.
11: I think that's right. He always had a kind of fondness and a sensibility about that for Catholicism. And I think there were elements of his family that was from.
1: Next up, Robin in Denver. Take it away, Robin.
13: Hi there. Hi, George.
1: Hi,
13: Jim.
11: Good.
13: I am loving this show. Jim, are you familiar with Cruden Bay, Scotland?
11: Oh, yes.
13: Yeah, because that when you mentioned that he was writing his early portions of the book on holiday, he did it in Cruden Bay at the Kilmarnock Arms Hotel.
11: I think his favorite spot to write, the family says, was Cruden Bay.
13: Yes.
11: And Whitby was a substitute for that, and he set part of Dracula in Whitby, so that was convenient. But yes, they were big fans of Cruden Bay.
13: Yeah, and then from Cruden Bay, it's about a 15-minute hike to Slane's Castle. And
11: oh, yeah.
13: That was also big inspiration for him, because in the book it talks about an octagonal room, and that's at Slane's Castle.
11: That's interesting. And that would make sense. Yep, absolutely. Because he would have been there several times before that. Yes?
13: Yes. And also, if you go to the...

0: blood and stuff too. Are they maybe the new vampires of the age? And one more thing I want to bring up, George, we need to pray for JC in Arizona. He's got pancreatic cancer and he's getting weaker and weaker. So we need to pray for JC. And I used to watch Blackula and Scream, Blackula and Scream. So do you have any ideas about that? And thank you, George and Jim.
1: Hey, thanks. Well, it's very interesting because what you say about, you know, the, you know, aliens and the interest in that and those stories, those are very close to the, you know, the same sensibilities of why people were attracted by and keep variations of these vampire stories, that they recognize that what this is about using other human beings, coming from somewhere else, which makes those people outsiders and means that their sensibilities aren't the same, and casts them as villains in our culture and is in our group. So it's a really interesting analogy because I think what you're saying is exactly right. I think we're always finding the new vampire story. We're always finding whether we're interpreting fact in that way or whether we're fictionalizing it or how we interpret those, we're using those elements and reassembling them to tell a modern story. And I think in that is the genius of Bram Stoker, was in putting this together with a number of personalities and people that he knew in the 1890s. He hit upon the formula that would take it for centuries forward.
2: But he never got credit for the genius that he was.
1: He really didn't. He got credit for writing, you know, the most interesting book of his career. And then he went back to the drudgery of the theater, and he never lived to see. He never even lived to see it on stage. He saw what they used to do was they used to do a copyright performance of it in those days. In order to register the copyright of it as a play, they would have to stage a play for it, and so they hurriedly assembled. You know, by cutting bits of the novel apart and pasting it together, and they put up some scenery in the theater. They hurriedly assembled one morning a production of Dracula, which was done for, you know, 10 people who wandered in off the street and some people from the theater, so that they could say, we've registered this as a play so that we can develop it in case they wanted to obtain that copyright. So Bram Stoker stood in the theater and watched Dracula, a terrible, terrible production of it. I mean, just really cut out of the book. Saw it recited on stage, and Henry Irving watched a little bit of it and said, this is dreadful. That was what his boss thought of it. And that was the end of it. That was the future of Dracula as seen by Bram Stoker during his lifetime. So he never got to see it go anywhere.
2: What's interesting is Dracula came out in 1897. Mary Shelley wrote Frankenstein in 1818.
1: Yes.
2: Way back. Wow.
1: I know. And it's very interesting because, again, you know, Dracula works very hard to incorporate modern inventions into it and tell the story of a modern Victorian, meaning an interest in technology, modern Victorian age, you know, with a telephone and telegraph and typewriter and how they're all using these inventions. And by contrast, you know, Frankenstein is an ancient story because it starts in the beginning of that Victorian age, pre-Victorian age, and its level of science is completely different.
2: Next up, let's go to Brian, truck driving in Massachusetts. Hey, Brian, go ahead.
3: Hey, Mr. Norrie, you know, thank you for your chutzpah. I mean, you are just so inspirational, and it's beyond the beyond. And Jim, I've been writing notes like for an hour. You are so inspirational tonight, and you really, you know, you improve the quality of our lives. And, you know, thank you for Mr. Norrie and Coast to Coast for being here. Daily weirdness at truck stops all the time. And pause sure. It. The new Frankenstein exists right here. just to narrow things down and get right to it, I'm just so grateful because, you know, without the

0: show. I'll tell you what, it's just hard to, you know, it's just hard to get by. But what do you think of the whole series of The Underworld and how they took the vampire and, you know, Frankenstein type series? And what do you think of that? And I'll just keep listening. Thank you.
1: Okay, thank you.
2: You know, we've gotten really a sign of modern culture is our ability to reprocess stories over and over again, and you know, reintroduce a story to a new audience. So I think that, you know, Dracula has hit that kind of perfectly. You know, when we, you know, it all started kind of in the 50s when we started doing, you know, teenage vampires and teenage you know, monsters, and you know, all of those things were now retold and refitted specifically to the audience. And I think you're going to see that pretty consistently, because not only is that a fashion, and it has been a fashion for decades, but it works perfectly with these stories. It those elements, those things that make it intriguing, the kind of trying to understand this character, the character that brings danger into a setting, but at the same time is trying to establish his own way in it. All of those are really rich. And of course, what happens is that people find new analogies to society all the time with that. You know, the vampire story, you know, has been used for analogies for many, many other subjects now.
1: It's a great story indeed. Jim, come back again. Jim Steinmeier talking about magic and Bram Stoker. For Dan Galante, Tom Danheiser, Sue Trikas, Lex Lonehood, Sean Ladasur, Alec Fernandez, Stephanie Smith, Tim Banal, George Knapp, and Richard Serrett, I'm George Norrie. Somewhere out there on Coast to Coast AM, we'll see you on our next edition. Until then, be safe, everyone.

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6: Republican candidate Steve Hilton on Fox Business's Mornings with Maria says he's very confident in his chances.
7: If we can just get into the primary today, then we've got a real shot at winning in November. But in order to do that, everyone has to vote. The race has got tighter in the last week. I'm confident, but we can't take it for granted.
6: President Trump has endorsed Steve Hilton for California governor. Meantime, Iowa Republican Congresswoman Ashley Hinson has won her party's nomination for U.S. Senate. She says she ran her campaign the only way she knew how.
8: Full speed. No hesitation, no holding back, but it has been such an honor to visit with supporters of all 99 counties in this state. I can tell you, guess what? I have been to all of them.
6: President Trump endorsed Hinson. State Representative Josh Turek won the Democratic primary. More results up at FoxNews.com. And President Trump denying that peace talks between the U.S. and Iran have broken down. Fox's Max Gordon.
9: President Trump posting on Truth Social, quote, "The conversations between us have been going on continuously, including 4 days ago, 3 days ago, 2 days ago, 1 day ago, and today. Where they lead, one never knows." Iranian state media reported that Iranian peace negotiators would cut off communications with the U.S., unless there is a ceasefire in southern Lebanon between Israeli and Iranian-backed Hezbollah forces. President Trump said yesterday he brokered an arrangement between the two sides that Israel will not attack them and they will not attack Israel, according to Trump. This after speaking to Israeli Prime Minister Benjamin Netanyahu and representatives from Hezbollah. But fighting in southern Lebanon has continued. There are now talks today and tomorrow between Israel and Lebanon in Washington. In Tel Aviv, Max Gordon, Fox News.
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21: 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I've been a correspondent for Dateline NBC for 25 years. 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
24: 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Betsy Faria has not received justice. 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

0: from the City of Angels near the Pacific Ocean. Good morning, good evening, wherever you may be across the nation, around the world. I'm George Norrie. This is a Coast to Coast AM. Later tonight, the AI revolution. Here's what's happening. Iran has stopped communicating with mediators about extending a ceasefire in the war with the U.S. and Israel, but President Donald Trump disputed the claim and said talks were continuing. Meanwhile, the United States and Iran have traded fire as they try to reach a more lasting truce. Iran has maintained its chokehold over the Strait of Hormuz, perpetrating a global fuel crisis, while the U.S. has tried to cement its naval blockade on Iranian ports. None of the warring parties have officially exited the ceasefires. Tom Danheiser has more.
1: Well, George, the U.S. military said Tuesday the Iran fired missiles at Kuwait and Bahrain, but failed to hit their targets as the U.S. launched strikes on an Iranian facility in response. The two missiles fired at Kuwait fell apart en route, while the U.S. and Bahrain forces intercepted the missiles aimed at Bahrain. U.S. Central Command said it responded with strikes on an Iranian military ground control station on Kushim Island in the Strait of Hormuz. Iran's paramilitary Revolutionary Guard said it launched its attack in response to the U.S. firing a missile into the engine room of an oil tanker trying to reach Iran, despite the U.S. blockade. Meanwhile, high-stakes talks between Israel and Lebanon have wrapped up for the day and will continue tomorrow at the U.S. State Department. The talks come after the Iran-backed military group Hezbollah and the Israeli military traded strikes overnight. And oil prices are dropping due to fading political risk premiums and a shifting global supply and demand balance. Traders are reacting to ease tensions in the Middle East alongside the overall worldwide production that it will outpace the demand this year.
0: Thank you, Thomas. Dr. John Curtis, onlinecolumnist.com, is with us. John, when is this going to end?
2: Well, you know, it's definitely a back and forth right now. And don't forget, George, this is mediated through Pakistanis, and you know, the U.S. really has no contact with Iran per se, and the consequence of that is that it gets lost in translation. So, you know, there's demands, counter demands that are being made. I mean, Trump has, you know, certainly made his point clear about what he wants with what he calls the nuclear dust. You know, the remaining approximately 1,000 pounds of 60% enriched uranium that Iran could use theoretically to build like over 10 atomic bombs. So there are other issues here that are at play. But here's the bottom line for Iran, okay? They're in free fall right now. The economy is in free fall. They're losing hundreds of millions of dollars a day because of the U.S. blockade on Iranian ports. The rial, the Iranian currency, is down 772 points. It's like in the millions right now of rial to one U.S. dollar. That's how deteriorated the economy is. They're very, very worried in Iran about a famine, and that, you know, that the inflation rate at 80% right now, that it cannot be tolerated, and riots are going to start breaking out soon. Maybe, you know, as soon as this war is completed. But the Iranians, you know, I mean, talk tough. They're all about face-saving, as you know, that they have to put up a good fight against Trump. And so, you know, they're hitting back in a small way with drones and missiles at U.S. bases and in, you know, different parts of the Middle East. But the bottom line is they're going to have to settle this. And so whether it's this week or next week, I think Trump is largely right about it, is that people should chill out, don't worry so much about it, that it'll happen when it happens, you know, that he'll sign off on a, you know, an extension of that 60-day ceasefire, and, you know, this thing will be in effect over with. So I think it's moving in the right direction. You know, just give it more time. There's going to be skirmishes, and the illusion that, you know, the war is restarting. But I think behind the scenes, there's more activity that's still going on right now with the Pakistanis and the Iranians. And so I think the Iranians economically have no choice but to settle this war.
0: Thank you, John. It just seems like every week something else happens. Scott Pelley has been fired from 60 Minutes and CBS News tonight following a verbal confrontation with the show's new executive producer, in which the veteran correspondent blasted the news division leadership. Pelley is a 37-year veteran of CBS News who has served as chief White House correspondent as well as anchor of the CBS Evening News. His firing leaves open the question of just what the show will look like next season and if other correspondents will remain with the program. As the AI revolution continues to rapidly expand throughout the corporate world, many employees are facing automation anxiety that their jobs may be replaced by high technology. Let's check in with Catherine Austin Fitz. Catherine, they're pretty justified about that, aren't they?
3: Well, George, there's a lot of talk about how many jobs will be lost from automation. But if you look at the real numbers right now, it's not significant. In fact, what is significant is AI is contributing a lot less to productivity that companies hoped. And I think companies need to be very careful before they replace people with AI, because right now AI is being very subsidized. And once the prices start to go, you know, towards the real actual cost, you may find a lot of employees you think you might be able to replace. It might not be economic. So I think this is a long-term trend, and we're just at the beginning. And if you're worried about this, the trick is to use all the automation around you to make yourself more productive. So don't worry about getting laid off by automation. Worry about make yourself more productive with automation. I will say this, if you look at the workforce, right now, the big danger, you know, if you want to be afraid about the big dangers, we've got 31 million people with illness that impacts their ability to work or keeps them out of work. Disability continues to skyrocket. So what I call the great poisoning is a big problem. The other problem is if you look at the supply shocks right now as a result of what's been happening in the Middle East and other sort of things around the world, including Ukraine, we're now back at the 2022 levels of supply chain shocks. And if this, you know, we've kept the oil prices where they are by letting out lots of oil from the reserves. You can't keep that going because we're going down to sort of minimal levels. And if it continues, we could see oil prices at, you know, $200 a barrel, and that's going to really slaughter employment. So automation is just not one of my biggest concerns now, other than, you know, making sure I do everything I can with automation for our team to learn to be as productive as possible. Right now, it's just creating more work for us.
0: Wall Street loves it. Thanks, Catherine. Reports of an explosion from people across New England on Saturday afternoon sent police agencies and others scrambling to understand what caused the double boom that shook buildings in Massachusetts and Rhode Island. The American Meteor Society said that the booms people heard were actually caused by a meteor about 3 feet wide entering the atmosphere around New Hampshire's border with Massachusetts. NASA officials confirmed that the meteor was natural material, not a satellite or space debris, and that it entered the atmosphere at about 2:06 p.m. Fascinating. In a moment, Dr. Randy Shannon from criticalhealthnews.com joins us to talk about your health. 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
0: And welcome back to Coast. George Norrie with you. Dr. Randy Shannon back with us. Dr. Shannon is an author, Tongue Tales, A Delightful Adventure into Animal Tongues. She's a speaker, naturopathic doctor who believes that supplementation and natural remedies are essential when it comes to everyday health. Dr. Randy Shannon, back on Coast to Coast from CriticalHealthNews.com. Randy, how are you?
6: I'm so good, George. Thank you so much for having me back. And always an honor to be on here with you and all of the Coast to Coast listeners. People don't really think about it. When I go to work every day and then I'm on here, I think about all those third shifters, the night owls, the truckers, the nurses, the doctors. These are the people that are holding it together while the rest of America is sleeping. So we see you, and I know I personally am just grateful you guys are out here listening to us tonight and keeping us company.
0: Absolutely. I just came back from contact in the desert about UFOs this weekend. And I don't pack all my supplements when I travel because there are too many. But I do take a multiple vitamin to be sure. Why do I feel guilty when I do just that?
6: Join the crowd. I do too. When we travel, you know, you got to travel a little bit lighter. There's certain nutrients I won't take. For example, if I'm going up on stage and I know that that nutrient is the kind that makes you go to the bathroom more. So I intentionally will travel a little bit lighter in certain instances, but yeah, I always feel it. And then when you travel, how'd you eat? Break all the rules?
0: No, not at all. I don't eat much at all when I travel.
6: Okay.
0: Which is good, isn't it?
6: Yeah. I mean, cause it's okay to fast and it's, definitely okay to pull back, especially if things are super processed. That's never good. So you probably did great.
0: The toll-free number to call for assistance, 1-855-949-7234. The website is criticalhealthnews.com. Dr. Randy Shannon will take calls in a few minutes with you, and we'll do it next hour as well. I got a slew of emails in, Randy, from people who have all kinds of ailments and things like that. One person wants to know, what do I do about itchy feet?
6: Well, they got a... answer a few questions.
0: Scratch it.
6: Did they get bit? Were they in a public bathroom where they might have picked up something, you know, like athlete's foot you know, there can be, it can be a fungus.
0: Neuropathy?
6: I mean, if then they would, they wouldn't probably tell us that they were itchy, because that means, you know, neuropathy is more not feeling things and having a little bit of pain. Itchy to me seems like something else. It could be circulatory, could be a blood sugar issue. But I'm thinking when I hear itchy, I'm immediately thinking fungus or a reaction to something that they walked on. So I would definitely want to hear a few more details. I would have questions for them.
0: If you lined up about 10 people, we'll get into ages in a second. But if you just generally had 10 people in a line, how many of them do you think would have some kind of health issue, something?
6: I would, in today's day, the way things are, I would say all 10 have something.
0: Wow.
6: I've never, literally, because you know, my expertise is I look at faces, fingernails, and tongues and other marks of concern on the body, and I've never had anybody. And I go into crowds of people when I'm doing seminars, and they're very interactive. I can find something going on in everybody, everyone.
0: Now, let me break it down by age and tell me that same question and the answer to that. If you're 20 to 30 years old, how many of those 10 would have issues?
6: It's going to be a little bit less, but in the 20s to 30s, let's say, hormonal issues have already started. A lot of times the apples don't fall too far from the tree. When I was in my 20s, I took my bad habits of our home. My grandmother cooked with lard. Then the oils and the Criscos and things came on the scene. And so then the butters all were not real butter anymore. It was crazy. And so when I left home, I had country crock. I cooked with that for years. I wasn't a doctor. I didn't know better. And I was the apple who didn't fall far from the tree and took some of those bad habits. So I'm positive even at 20 and 30, I already had some issues. So most people do.
0: 30 to 50. How many of that 10 would have an issue there?
6: 100%. If they didn't have it in the, it's 100% because, you know, gluten is a huge factor. That is going to be showing big time. Hormones are really kicking in. Heart issues, especially for all of those that are eating the oils. I keep going back to that because that good and that bad food list of no processed meats and none of the oils, by 30 to 50, everybody is already into that. Unless you grew up with a super holistic family and took all those good things with you, 100%.
0: How about 50 to 80?
6: It's rare to find anybody at any age. I know it sounds like I am like doom and gloom on that, but of course, the issues then become catapulted. And, you know, we're supposed to live to 120, 125, but statistically, people are dying on average in their 70s. So when you say, you know, 50 to 80, and most of the population is, you know, the average is dying in their 70s, they've already got massive issues by then.
0: Mike writes, my back has constant pain. What's wrong?
6: Was there an injury? Were they in a car accident? Do they go to the chiropractor? Are they eating inflammatory foods? Are they already starting in? When there's pain, there's inflammation. Do they have osteoporosis, disc issues, muscle imbalances? Those can be associated with posture issues. Are they in front of the computer all the time? Are they under massive stress? We will carry that in our backs. So when they're writing in with questions, write in a little bit more for George so that he can give me a little bit more backstory, and I will try to answer the questions even more targeted.
0: Here's another one. What is shingles?
6: It's almost like chicken pox. And we harbor it literally, you know, Dr. Wallach and I had this conversation. It's basically the same virus that causes the chicken pox.
0: It stays dormant within your system, doesn't it?
6: Completely. And people say, well, it happens to people more when they're older. And the thing is that's just when the immune systems have dropped. And you took me through the timeline of the ages, the average ages dying in the 70s, mid 70s. So when the shingles is showing up, the immune system has already dropped down. And that's been lying dormant, unless you lived under a rock or in a cave in Siberia or something, and you never were exposed to people. It's probably in every single person's system. So when it's showing up, that tells me immediately, it's like an alarm bell for me. Okay, immune system is down. And so that's reactivating basically the chickenpox virus. And it's been sleeping in the nerves. And it's been sleeping in there for, in many cases, 50, 60 years.
0: What kicks it back? They talk about stress as well.
6: Huge, yes. And it's not a good one for people to go through, especially when they're elderly, because the pain can be burning, it can be stabbing, it can be electric. They can have blister-like rashes. Not fun at all. What causes it? A lowered immune system. If you were sick, if you were exposed to something and you're just lowered in your immune system, you have to have nutrients, 60 minerals, 16 vitamins, 12 amino acids, 3 essential fatty acids every single day. This is not a new message for these listeners. It's only new to those that are new listeners. And this is something that you have to live by. And I live by this on a daily basis. And if I go to the gym, George, and I sweat it out, and I've been, since I was on with you last, it's been several weeks, probably a couple of months, I've dropped almost 10 pounds. I'm working out hard at the gym. I have to take those nutrients even after I sweated it all out. I take them all over again.
0: Keep doing what you're doing. We're going to come back and take calls with Dr. Randy Shannon from Critical Health News in just a moment. The website, of course, is also thebodycan.com. 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There are people there backing up everything she says. 1-855-949-7234. 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
1: And welcome back. George Norrie along with Dr. Randy Shannon from criticalhealthnews.com. And again, that toll-free number to call. There are people there taking notes on what she says. To make it easy for you, 1-855-949-7234. Randy, what is it about the human body that minerals and supplements that are out there on the planet help you?
9: Oh my gosh. We can't live without them. You know, our immune system isn't just one thing. It's an entire army. And so when I say something about, for example, the 60 minerals, that's part of fueling that army. We have something called helper T cells. Those are the generals. And then they identify the threats and they coordinate a response in the body. And the killer T cells, they are the special forces. They seek out and destroy viruses, virus-infected cells, damaged cells, and potentially the cancerous cells. You know, we talked about shingles. When a virus enters the body, the helper T cells sound the alarm. They activate killer T cells and they stimulate antibody production. None of this that I'm describing can even happen if we do not create the environment for the body to do this. And when we're talking about taking minerals and vitamins and herbal tinctures, and all the various things that we discuss on the show, that is all going to play a role in our immune surveillance. When we're taking those things, that helps those cells, the killer cells, the helper T cells, to identify what's going wrong inside of us and fix it. That's what fixes it. Like, that's why I say I don't cure anyone of anything. But what I do is help people's bodies get these nutrients in them so then it can recognize it and go to work. The brain is very brilliant. It will recognize all of these things that we discuss on here and say, wow, thank you so much. Now I can actually go to work and take care of the problem. And so it's very important that we get these minerals, vitamins, amino acids, essential fatty acids daily. This is not a joke. This isn't, you know, just for radio. This is for people's life, literal life.
1: My mother, Randy, turned 97 last week.
9: God bless her.
1: And I will always remember her for supplementation when I was a kid. She was just one of those vitamin people way back when, way before anybody else even started.
9: Good woman. Good woman.
1: She knew what she was doing. But let's go to calls. We're lining up for you. First time caller, Lisa, is with us in Ohio. Hello, Lisa.
10: Hello, how are you?
1: Okay.
10: Good. Happy birthday. Happy belated birthday, George.
1: Almost.
10: Oh, okay. Thank you for taking my call.
1: Sure thing. Go ahead.
10: My question is, I have blood blisters all over my abdomen. And I'm wanting to find out what are they from and what I can do about it.
1: All right, Randy, what do you think?
9: Well, I'm curious, do you take your nutrients? I don't know if she's still there, but
10: yes, I take all my multivitamins.
9: Okay, and you get plenty of some of the other things that we need, proper nutrition, of course. We got to have proper absorption, meaning none of the bad foods, especially the gluten. You got to have adequate sleep, sunlight, It's very important. If sunlight killed us like they say it does, then look at all the countries below the border. How come they're not all dying off? They should be dead by now, right? So sunlight doesn't get us. Movement's important, and making sure that we're reducing the chronic stress. But when you say blood blisters, I'm assuming you're talking about the little red spots that show up on the abdomen.
10: Some of them are like a half of a size of a dime, maybe, and they differ in color.
9: Mm-hmm. Yep. Those are called cherry angiomas. I talk about them quite often. I have clients that come to me with them. Sometimes it'll start small, and then they will catapult to all over the body or catapult just in specific areas. And those are collections of blood vessels that are underneath the skin. They become more common. People say the older we get. I say there's other factors for that. The last thing I would ever do, okay, and you got to remember, and this goes for any time I'm on the show, disclaimer that anything I say has not been evaluated by the FDA. That keeps us all out of trouble. It doesn't mean that what I'm saying isn't true, but I have to say that. And so it's always just my opinion. Sure. But, you know, it could be liver issues, could be hormonal changes, could be some kind of vascular issue that's going on. It can be a side effect to medications that you're on. They say it can be a skin irritation. I do not ever find it to be that. And I will tell you that whatever you see on the outside of you, take that times hundreds, if not millions, on the inside of you. So they are harmless to look at. However, they actually do mean something. So they can, and it depends on where they're showing up on the body. In the abdomen, I'd lean more towards hormonal or towards the liver.
1: Okay, thank you, Randy. If you missed any of that, Lisa, call 1-855-949-7234. Harry in Port Huron, Michigan. Welcome to the show, Harry. Go ahead.
11: Oh, thank you, George and Randy. I've got a friend in his early to mid-60s, has a bad heart valve. They want to do open heart surgery. He says, no, I'm not going to do it. Is there any alternatives to an open heart surgery for that?
9: For sure. I would be building up the strength of everything going on the inside, getting rid of all the bad foods, making sure that his blood pressure is steady. We have nutrients for that. My favorite go-tos, always the Brain and Heart Pack. That's like number one on the list. And then for sure, I love the Ultimate Daily Classic. And then we have all kinds of heart nutrients to just really strengthen everything there. I have never found in anybody, and I'm talking out of thousands of clients, probably over 10,000 clients, that blood pressure was not reversible naturally. We have never had anybody that we didn't help them, help their body, get it under control and get them off of their medications. And again, I, by law, cannot tell them to get off of that. It's always their medical doctor that has to do that. So they've got to go to whoever is treating them for that. But we absolutely can build our inner core. And that's where I would start for sure.
1: All right. Good luck, Harry. Text and tweets. Tom, what do you have for Dr. Randy?
2: Hey, Randy, Jason in Newport Beach would like you to talk about naturals not mixing well with prescription meds.
9: Okay. Now, a lot of doctors will say, don't take this because it won't mix with that. There is some validity to that. but I also think that they overreact on that because they just don't know enough about nutrients, and they will be the first ones

0: flushes. I've done liver flushes myself with a lot of success. So I was wondering if you could talk about the proper care and feeding of the liver and gallbladder and avoiding gallbladder surgery in particular.
1: Okay, absolutely. Great question. And I do want to go back, and I will answer that, to the mixing of the prescriptions and the nutrients. I will say in certain cases, for example, if they are on a blood thinner and we are giving nutrients that also helps to thin the blood, I'm very cautious about things like that. Like selenium, for example, will help to thin out the blood. And the blood does get thinner the healthier you become. So if they're on a blood thinner, that's something that we are very careful about. So I did want to throw that little caveat in there. And, you know, there's probably a couple of other little instances like that. You know, blood pressure issues. We want to make sure that we're not making them too lightheaded with the nutrients. So there is a caveat in there. So maybe that's what the caller was asking. Now, when it comes to the gallbladder, this is one of my most favorite organs. And I know I say that about kidneys and different things.
2: You love them all.
1: Yeah, we really do because we need them all. The gallbladder in particular is not a useless organ. It's actually got a huge job, and it's to store and concentrate the bile. And that helps us to digest fats and absorb fat soluble vitamins like A and D, E and K. Those are all fat soluble. And so it's always so important to try and save that gallbladder. And I've told this story about a doctor friend of mine who called me in a very emergency state situation. And she had heard me talk about the gallbladder before. And she was literally throwing up in a bathroom, had called a medical doctor. He had said, you're probably going to need the gallbladder removed. And when she called me, I said, you know what? I'm actually going to be really close to you and I have something. And I said, I'm happy to give it to you. She took it. I didn't charge her, nothing like that. So all of the people that are out there listening saying, oh my gosh, she was interfering with emergency medicine. But I said, if it's me, I'm going to take 6 or 8 of these. It's an emergency situation. I said, I'm going to take 6 or 8 of these. And you're always welcome to go to the emergency. But if it doesn't settle that down in 10 or 20 minutes, I would be surprised. And it was the ultimate enzymes, you guys, super simple. They have real bile salts in them and they help to get the fluids in the gallbladder. They'll start in the stomach, obviously, and work their way through. But that level of acidity, it causes the stomach to be acidic real fast. That feeds into the rest of this process, into the gallbladder, and settles it down in literally minutes. And she did not end up going to the hospital, her choice. She was a doctor, by the way. And she threw them up and I told her that was probably what was going to happen. And I said, if it's me, I'm going to take them again right after I throw up. And she did. Completely fine, you guys, completely settled down, live a normal life 60 minutes later.
2: I love it.
1: So the gallbladder, when it's removed, that's a problem because you've now lost a huge part of our process. And so for life, they need to be on the ultimate enzymes that have the real bile salts because you still have to have that in the body for that digestive process.
2: Randy, why is pancreatic cancer so deadly?
1: Well, number one, okay, so this is where, because you and I have had this conversation before about biopsies. I don't like biopsies in particular because they're poking a tiny hole into organs. And when they do that and they pull that back out, they poke in and come out. And when they do that, cells are spread. And then those cells go through the liver. If you hear anybody talk about pancreatic cancer, they always say, oh, but it spread to the liver. And that kind of goes with most of the cancers. When they biopsy it, those cells are traveling and they do go through the liver. And so they say that it's spread. It's typically not contained to the pancreas. If it's contained, then that's a good thing because you can work on that.

0: naturally and fight that naturally. I think that's the main reason why they say it's so deadly, because it grows silently. It sits deep inside the body, and then the tumors get really large. And then when you finally get a symptom of it, it's obvious and it's super painful. And people should watch for symptoms. Like if you are having weight loss and you weren't doing anything to have the weight loss, or you're having severe abdominal pain, back pain, you start to turn jaundice, or you're having digestive problems, you need to not ignore these, because it's probably already been spreading through the body. And the pancreatic, or the pancreas in general, is surrounded by major blood vessels. So it just makes treating it so much more difficult. But naturally, you can really do a lot of good to turn that around.
1: We're going to come back with another final hour with Dr. Randy Shannon and your calls from criticalhealthnews.com. And again, the number to call in case you missed anything she said, 1-855-949-7234, which is the same as 1-855-949-RADIO. 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

0: looking for...
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10: This is a Fox News alert. Another primary night. I'm Ted Lindner, Fox News. Voters in California casting ballots in the gubernatorial primary Tuesday. Republican candidate Steve Hilton on Fox Business's Mornings with Maria says he's very confident in his chances.
11: If we can just get into the primary today, then we've got a real shot at winning in November. But in order to do that, everyone has to vote. The race has got tighter in the last week. I'm confident, but we can't take it for granted.
10: President Trump has endorsed Steve Hilton for California governor. Meantime, Iowa Republican Congresswoman Ashley Hinson has won her party's nomination for U.S. Senate. She says she ran her campaign the only way she knew how.
12: Full speed, no hesitation, no holding back. But it has been such an honor to visit with supporters of all 99 counties in this state. I can tell you, guess what? I have been to all of them.
10: President Trump endorsed Hinson. State Representative Josh Turek won the Democratic primary. More results up at FoxNews.com. And President Trump denying that peace talks between the U.S. and Iran have broken down. Fox's Max Gordon.
13: President Trump posting on Truth Social, quote, "The conversations between us have been going on continuously, including 4 days ago, 3 days ago, 2 days ago, 1 day ago, and today. Where they lead, one never knows." Iranian state media reported that Iranian peace negotiators would cut off communications with the U.S., unless there is a ceasefire in southern Lebanon between Israeli and Iranian-backed Hezbollah forces. President Trump said yesterday he brokered an arrangement between the two sides that Israel will not attack them and they will not attack Israel, according to Trump. This after speaking to Israeli Prime Minister Benjamin Netanyahu and representatives from Hezbollah. But fighting in southern Lebanon has continued. There are now talks today and tomorrow between Israel and Lebanon in Washington. In Tel Aviv, Max Gordon, Fox News.
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24: A corporate giant in artificial intelligence is filing paperwork to go public. Ira Spitzer reports.
25: In a blog post, Anthropic announced it had confidentially filed IPO paperwork with the SEC, saying the timing of its offering will depend on market conditions and other factors. The company was founded in 2021 by Dario Amodei, a former OpenAI researcher who now serves as CEO. Anthropic recently closed a funding round that pushed its valuation to nearly $900 billion, surpassing the ChatGPT maker OpenAI for the first time. The AI boom has sparked enormous excitement on Wall Street, with several high-profile IPOs in the pipeline. OpenAI is also planning to go public, as is Elon Musk's SpaceX, whose debut is expected later this month.
24: People Inc. says it has submitted an offer to buy out MGM Resorts for $18 billion. Rob Dawson has more.
26: A media conglomerate already owns 26% of MGM and now is proposing to buy the rest of the company at over $48 a share. The deal hasn't been finalized, but company chairman and senior executive Barry Diller says MGM has real-world assets that AI can't easily replicate and that the market undervalues the casino operator. This comes just days after Fertitta Entertainment agreed to buy Caesars Entertainment for $5.7 billion in cash.
24: Minimum wage earners in Albuquerque will see their income rise over the next 3 years. The city council voted for an increase of $1 a year, with the minimum wage reaching $15 an hour by 2030. SoFi Stadium hospitality workers voting on whether to authorize a strike about a week before the first World Cup match at the venue. The members of the Unite Here Local 11 will start voting Thursday. They include cooks, dishwashers, concession workers, bartenders, and servers, who have all been working without a contract for about a year. Health insurance company Pacific Source has announced plans to lay off 97 Oregon employees. The company says it's leaving the Montana market and reorganizing its operations in Oregon. The layoffs will be effective July 31st. I'm Monica Nelson with your consumer and business news. Radio.

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1: And welcome back. George Norrie along with Dr. Randy Shannon. Randy, why is vitamin D3 so important to the body?
6: Ooh, so many systems that use it. Very important overall for our whole immune system. Almost every single cell in the body has vitamin D receptors. Bone health is it's important for muscle function, mood, hormone regulation, cardiovascular health for sure. And most people are spending way less time in the sun. I tell all of my clients, get in the sun. If you can get 15 unchemtrailed minutes in the sun on each side of your body every single day, you will be doing your body so much justice. And when they use the sunscreen, they're actually blocking that vitamin D and people become deficient. So it regulates our immune systems in so many different ways. And it also helps the body if you're taking calcium. You know, there's things that we need to help each other. Yin and yang, man and wife, vitamin D is needed for the body to absorb calcium. So you can take all the calcium you want, but if you don't have enough vitamin D in the body, the absorption is going to be compromised.
1: Let's go to the phones, east of the Rockies. Terry, truck driving in Texas. Hey, Terry, go ahead.
7: Hi, George. Thanks for taking my call.
1: Sure thing.
7: Dr. Randy, I'm having a lot of blood pressure issues. They've got me on a patch and about four of the pills, and nothing seemed to work. I had a heart ablation last April, and ever since then, it's been out of control. I don't know what else to do.
1: What are your numbers, Terry?
7: Well, it varies. Some days I'm 175 over 106. Some days I'm 111 over 68. It's up and down. I can't regulate it.
1: And the pills aren't working, huh?
7: No, I got me on a clonidine patch, a Losartan, Carvedilol. I mean, I'm taking 6 pills a day plus this patch I wear, change once a week. And ever since the heart ablation, no one can explain to me why it's went like this.
1: What's going on, Randy?
6: So when you had the ablation, was it just because you were in constant AFib?
7: Well, what happened is I went into VTAC. A doctor had me on thyroid medicine I didn't need to be on. It threw me into VTAC. My T3 was 9.
6: And did he go away or did I go away? Okay.
7: Can you hear me?
6: Yep, I hear you now.
7: Yeah, I went into VTAC because of thyroid medicine I didn't need to be on. And it's just from that, after they got that under control, I was still having chest pains and shortness of breath. And finally, we decided heart ablation, 3.5 hours in surgery. They got that fixed, but they can't get my blood pressure under control. I don't have any blockage. They did heart casts and everything. I have no blockage or nothing.
6: Okay. Well, I would definitely like you to schedule with me because you have had the surgery. And anybody that ever wants to schedule with me, you guys can get to me directly for that. You just go to thebodycan.com/schedule. Okay. Anybody can talk to me as a doctor outside of these calls, and just go to the website. Because sometimes people actually do need to talk to the doctor. So nobody needs to be in the way of that in particular. But high blood pressure is really when your body is under pressure, literally, in every sense. And I don't know what was going on in the body back then. Could have been like too much processed food. Could be that drug that you're saying where you were, playing with the thyroid. I don't know what your weight is or what kind of stress you're under, if you're getting good sleep. If you drink, there's so many factors. That's why scheduling with me actually does matter. I have to have answers to those types of questions, especially in a situation like yours. Because people also don't even realize that the kidneys play a huge role when it comes to blood pressure regulation. If they're not functioning optimally, then the blood pressure can rise. And, I don't know what your cortisol levels are. Back then, what you're saying, thyroid, but if you were having, that's why I asked about the AFib. It could have been more of, believe it or not, a degenerative disc issue or, there's just so many, I got questions is the bottom line. And I would definitely like to dig into your case to help you get the relief you need. And when someone schedules with me, these are multi-month packages. So I have 5-month packages and 6-month packages. You pay only once and then we're just working together and I'm holding people's hands through these issues. And because there's a history there with you, for sure, I hope you reach out.
1: Randy, why don't blood pressure pills work on him?
6: I, in particular, at the end of the day, George, blood pressure pills don't work on anyone because if you stop taking them, you still have the problem. So it's literally just a Band-Aid. They're not really getting to the root. And again, blood pressure is one of those things where out of the thousands of clients that we've had come to us with a blood pressure issue, that we haven't helped them to get that reversed completely. Some people, and maybe his case, some people will take a little bit longer than others, and some people have it under control in 30 days. So the body definitely wants to come back into balance, but we just have to give it the right tools. I don't love any BP meds. I don't. So why isn't the body? It's a synthetic, and the body doesn't like synthetics. So it seems like it's revolting. It's not listening to the Band-Aid.
1: Let's go to John in Wisconsin. Hey, John, go ahead.
8: Hello, George. Hello, Dr. Randy. Brief comment and a question, please. George mentioned that his mother turned 97, I believe last week, and she was always wise in taking vitamins and nutrients, and God bless her. My parents were the same way. They lived to be 94 years old. However, over the last 40 plus years, our culture is one of processed foods, glutens, oils, and over-medication by treating the symptom, not the problem. Here's my question, Dr. Randy. How confident are you that over the next decade or so, we will wise up, get off the bad stuff, get on the good stuff, and have the same health wisdom as George's mother and my parents? Thank you, Dr. Randy. George, thank you for taking my call.
6: Thank you. You know, I hope so. And the reality is that every plant, every animal, every human being requires nutrients to function. And that is not alternative medicine. That's biology. And so I, you know, it's interesting that you asked that question, because I think about the differences in the generations. And I think that this younger generation, regardless of what we're seeing in the news and how a lot of them just really needed spanked when they were kids. And I know some of the audience is going to freak over that. But, you know, I got spanked and I think I turned out pretty good. You know, sometimes I needed a little correction. But a lot of these, what we see in the news, they're not being told no. They, you know, they don't know what no is. And they don't know what hard work is, some of them. But when it comes to nutrients, I think about my own sons. And, you know, one time, I'll tell the story. My son, who's 35 now, he was packing up to move. And I knew he was going across the country. He was actually going more out to the West Coast. And he's an arborist and a rock climber. He does those straight up rocks, the ones that I can't even watch, because it's just so scary for me to think about.
9: I don't blame you.
6: Yeah. And I thought, how do I get some wisdom into him without preaching to my son while he's packing? Because I know he'll listen. What can I do? And you know what I did is I played Dead Doctors Don't Lie audio. And we were halfway through that. And I was helping him get everything together. And he goes, everybody needs to hear that. Everybody needs to listen to that. And so if we can all share the information, share these shows that we're doing, share the old stuff, share that old wisdom, because they're hungry, they're sponges, they love to learn, but we have to get to them. And if you think about it, you know, their generation grew up with all of these prescription ads with 5 minutes of all the side effects. And nobody wants to hear that anymore. So it's up to us. We cannot leave this earth and not let these generations not know this information. It is our duty to share this information. And you can better believe I have hammered it into my four sons and their wives and their kids as they're growing up.
1: Text and tweets. Tom, what do you have for Dr. Randy?
10: Hey, Randy. Carrie in West Palm Beach, Florida wants to know what causes constant hunger.
6: Oh, that's interesting.
1: An empty stomach.
6: On an empty stomach. Well, when we are craving foods, let's say you think you want the chocolate bar, you think you want the ice cream, the body is actually saying, hey, give me these minerals, give me these vitamins. I'm starving and I need this. And once you give it to the body, that settles that down. So because you're you know, when you're having that constant hunger, you're probably having some blood sugar swings. Maybe you're getting terrible sleep. Maybe you're under terrible chronic stress. And it's for sure 100% of the time, nutrient deficiency. You don't want the chocolate bar. You don't crave the breads. You don't crave chewing ice. These are all signs and symptoms of deficiency. You don't want ice, you want iron. You don't want sweets, you want cinnamon and chromium and vanadium and all these various things that take that away. And I was talking to Tom behind the scenes, and I was telling him how I lost a lot of my weight. Maybe the audience would love to hear this. I was eating, and it's some people love them and I despise them. But I've been eating a lot of sardines by a company called Wild Planet, because I believe that they're wild, I'm hoping. But we have something called a hunger hormone. It's called ghrelin. And when we eat the sardines, it actually squashes that hunger hormone. And they're high in specific nutrients. And so when I first started doing it and I ate two cans of them throughout the course of a day, I got to tell you, I was completely stuffed. Now, I still take all of my nutrients on top of this, but I'm not craving anything terrible. I don't want the sugar. I'm not craving the breads. That'll go away once you properly nutrify your body. Your stomach is really full, but your cells are still looking for the nutrition. So you got to give them the nutrition.
1: Let's go to first time caller John in Wisconsin. Go ahead, John.
11: Hi, George. Thanks, Dr. Shannon.
1: Sure thing.
11: I just had a quick question about diabetes. And it's funny because you just made me think about how I've been trying to monitor my hunger feelings more, because sometimes I catch myself eating at night mm-hmm. when I know how bad that is. But basically yes. The question I had was, my brother came in recently for Memorial Day, and he has diabetes for years. And I was talking to him, and I kind of mentioned about how certain days I get that drawn down kind of feeling. And it's like after you eat and that kind of thing. And it seems more like intense than I do remember. I mean, not like I've had it for years and years, but it's just more intense, where it's kind of like maybe you mentioned before about that brain fog, or even, or just that, God, I can't even focus. But what I was wondering was, after I noticed that a couple times, I do bike a lot, a couple times after I've had like the neuropathy, mm-hmm. I've had it in the past, but I've noticed it a few times, just a little more frequently, a couple times here and there, and that kind of goes away. When he was in, I happened to mention to him, and he was taking his test on his finger, and I thought, well, why not ask him if he's got an extra one? I tested. I came up 121 after I ate, and mentioned it to my sister that I was, I feel pretty comfortable with that. And then she mentioned, well, she doesn't have it herself, but my mother and my brother have it. And she said, well, you know, she knows more, and said, you know, you should do it before you eat. So I did it first thing in the morning, and it was 100 or 101. And I'm like, oh, that's even better yet. So mm-hmm. just kind of getting your thoughts on that, I guess.
6: Okay. That would be a type 2, because a type 1, you're born with it. So I have disagreements when somebody is even 7 or 9 years old and they get diagnosed as a type 1. I disagree. I believe that's a type 2 and they're misdiagnosed. So it really hurts my soul to know that they are then put on insulin and they'll be in fear the rest of their life if they don't get their insulin, when really that just puts the body on the welfare system. So, but most of the population doesn't understand that. But, you know, type 2 does not happen overnight. It develops over years, and the body becomes less responsive to insulin, and the blood sugar starts to rise, and eventually the pancreas struggles to keep up. And the biggest contributors are excess sugar, processed carbs, obesity, poor sleep, chronic stress. These things sound familiar. I've been saying the same things like the chronic stress and the poor sleep over and over and over, nutrient deficiencies as well. I don't believe in genetics on this one at all, not at all. And that's where the medical community and I completely disagree. And so the first thing we do is look at what they're eating. Are they constantly consuming sugar, soda, juice, pastries, breads, pastas, processed foods? If they're doing all of that, that's got to get completely cleaned up. Remove the drivers and things will start to somewhat get into check. But then they have to have proper nutrients. And we actually have something called blood sugar pack for diabetics. And then we have a couple of what Dr. Wallach would always call the
1: sweeties, right?
6: That's right. Yeah, the sweet E's, E-Z-E, the letters E, Z, and E. And so for a fasting blood sugar, I like to see that under 100. If it's between 100 and 125, that is considered pre-diabetes. And you should be, everyone should be taking walks after their meals. And that helps to, you know, bring these numbers back in check. And neuropathy in particular, since you mentioned that, that happens when the nerves are being damaged faster than they're being repaired. And so in diabetics in particular, high blood sugar is one of the biggest reasons that that happens. So we got to get it under control. Blood sugar pack, sweet ease is what I would be doing.
1: If you were going to come down with diabetes, one or two, which would you prefer?
6: Well, if you have one, that means mom did not have enough essential fatty acid in her first trimester. So I would never want that one. And hopefully all the moms are getting what they need. Type 2, in my opinion and my experience, has been reversible 100% of the time. I do look at other factors. So when people schedule with me, we're not just looking at that. We look at everything.
1: In which one do you lose your extremities?
6: You can lose it in both. There's no reason why you couldn't lose it in both. If you're not treating the diabetes properly, you can lose it in both.
1: All right, we're going to come back and take final calls with Dr. Randy Shannon from criticalhealthnews.com. And again, that number to call for assistance, because there's an army behind her right now, 1-855-949-7234.
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1: 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At the top of the homepage, it says Insider. 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
1: And welcome back, George Norrie, Dr. Randy Shannon from criticalhealthnews.com with us. And again, that toll-free number to call for assistance, 1-855-949-7234. Randy, before we go to final calls, tell us briefly about Tongue Tales, your book.
10: Tongue Tales, let me tell you, such a fun little whimsical book that introduces from a little toddler. They love to hear it because I know my grandsons are still reading it. They love to see grandma on the shelf. They have this book. It's great for ages 1 to 10, and it's using animals. You know, we're looking at their tongues all throughout the book, and so it's kind of just cute and fun that way. And then at the end of the book, we talk about going to the mirror and looking at your own tongue. And we're introducing that to them so that they, you know, take a look at it, because that one little piece of our body tells such a huge story. And, you know, I mentioned before, George, that we were going to come out with a television show. Well, we did soft launch it. And it's on Inside Success TV. I'm so honored that we've got that out there. They haven't like full blasted it yet. So you're actually getting the inside scoop. I know people like to get that. They would have to reach out to me and I'll send the link. But George, I go all into the face, tongue, and fingernail analysis, and people get to know who I am. You know, because we don't always have time on a show like this to get into that history of what brought me to where I am today with that face, tongue, and fingernail analysis. So they can reach out direct to get that link and we'll shoot it over. But I appreciate you giving me the opportunity to even mention that.
1: All right, back to the calls. Ruth is calling from Maryland. Welcome to the show. Hello, Ruthie.
11: Hi, George and Dr. Randy. Thank you so much for taking my call. And George, happy birthday tomorrow. It's tomorrow on my time because it's almost 3 o'clock here. So happy birthday. You have a card in the mailroom for you. So, and I wanted to ask you real quick, Frankie Valli, doesn't he sing Ragdoll?
1: Yes.
11: Yes, because I had asked Tommy to play it, and he thought I was talking about Aerosmith Ragdoll. But Dr. Randy, my question for you is, first of all, could I please have the 10 pounds that you lost? I'm calling in about gaining weight because I've called in about it before, and he just said that we needed to gain muscle mass first, but I'm only 80 pounds. Tommy told me to eat more hamburgers, but I'm only 80 pounds. So, like, what is your suggestions and what I should do and the best way to gain weight? I mean,
10: I would love to hand it over to you. How tall are you?
11: Oh, I'm 5'2".
10: Okay, so you're just kind of shrimpy like me. I'm just barely 5'1". I'm actually 5'3".
1: So she needs 20 more pounds, Randy.
10: I'm gonna give it to her. So unfortunately, you're gonna have to eat to uncomfortableness. Okay, so when you're eating a meal, you need to, like, there's what do we, with Youngevity, they have different shakes, like Fit Shake and different things. They're loaded with nutrients. And so when somebody wants to lose weight, they'll take that as a meal replacer. In your particular case, you need to eat your food, and then you also need to take that with your food. Eggs aren't going to totally put weight on. I tell people to eat eggs to lose weight. But if you add that to those shakes, that will help you. Avocados, that's a good fatty food. Full fat dairy, if you can handle it, is going to be good for you. Raw form is going to be better. And you want, you know, obviously you want to do it in a healthy way. No junk food whatsoever. You really don't have the room for that. And what they're telling you is that you want to build muscle, not actual body fat. I think in your case, you actually could have some body fat, but you need to do it in a healthy way. You have to put more in. And it's not just calories. It's not just protein. There could be an absorption problem. There could be a thyroid issue, a digestive issue. I don't know if you have any, you know, chronic illness, or you got stress. Are you getting sleep? Are you on medications? I have questions for you, and I don't think that you have time to answer it. So you're more than welcome to reach out, and we'll try to get to the bottom of it.
1: Is there any products like Weight On that you can just keep eating?
10: You're going to feel full. And really, I mean, we have incredible shakes that do, that will put that good weight on that she's looking for, that are going to be really nicely balanced on the carb and the protein to help her. But she, you can't just be sitting around relaxing and not eating. You need to be constantly adding those protein shakes in, because 80 pounds is very light, especially even at 5'2".
1: Let's go west of the Rockies. Frank's with us in Portland, Oregon. Hello, Frank. Go ahead.
12: Hello. Thanks, George. Thank you, Tom.
1: Sure thing.
12: Doctor, you've been my favorite guest since you helped your dad a while ago with his kidney problem.
10: Awesome.
12: I currently found out that I have an adrenal mass of 5 centimeters, and I'm supposed to have an operation in a couple days. I've never had any operation in my life. I don't take pills. I did try the tangy tangerine and the selenium that you said was very good for your father. Is there anything else I can do besides getting chopped up?
10: Okay, so a 5 centimeter adrenal mass is definitely not something to ignore, so you're definitely not doing that. That's good. The adrenal glands, they sit on top of the kidneys. They, just for the audience, they sit on top of those kidneys, and they produce important hormones that affect the blood pressure, the blood sugar, stress responses in the body, metabolism. You know, first questions I have is, it producing hormones? Is it growing? You know, what does the imaging suggest? I would definitely want to talk to you. Brain and Heart Pack is going to be key in there. And there's other things that I really don't talk about on air. I'll tell you this. I have a client in particular that came to me about 3 years ago, something similar. She was a complainer about, she felt like she was taking an enormous amount of certain things. And I said, absolutely, this is what I would do personally, and this is what I did for my father, but you can do what you want. She let time go by. She did not get what she needed because, again, she was kind of whiny about it. But now it's grown, and she went down to Mexico, and they've about cleaned her account out, over $40,000 out of her retirement account. And you know what they're doing? They're putting exactly what I told her to do several years ago, and they're putting it direct in her vein. Had she listened and taken it by mouth, she wouldn't be short $40,000 in 30 days. My programs for masses and tumors and cancers and all of those things are minuscule compared to what they got out of her bank account in 30 days. So my point is, these programs work, but people can't be complaining about, like, oh, it's too much. And Dr. Wallach always used to say it, if we could give you everything in one pill, it would be a horse pill, like literally, it would be huge, like a salt block size. And so what they've done is they've broken it down to systems like the blood sugar pack, the brain and heart pack, et cetera. And when it comes to these different types of growths, that's a personal conversation. That's a private conversation, because I would say things in that conversation that I cannot say on air. And,

0: Are some peanuts, almonds are good for you.
1: Almonds are good. Anything from the tree, and but you still have to make sure that it's organic, because I will say almonds in particular are one of the biggest pesticided foods that there are. And if you don't think that that causes cancer, look at the state of Iowa. I think they just took number one in the entire country, being top for cancer. And they have something like 24, I might be throwing the wrong number out here, but it's something like 24 million acres, and only 9,000 of those are not pesticided. So cancer is number one.
0: Walnuts are good for you too, aren't they?
1: Walnuts are great. Walnuts are great. I love seeds. They just need to come from a tree.
0: Next up, Super in Berkeley, California. Hello, Soup. Go ahead.
2: Hi, George. Happy birthday to you. Happy belated to your mom. Happy birthday, Dr. Shannon, whenever your birthday is.
1: December. I'm at Christmas almost, baby. 28th.
2: Hey, that's all right. I had several quick comments and a question. My comments, I had heartburn pretty bad the other day. Somebody said to gargle some little bit of baking soda and a table of salt water. And then I remember I had it. Earwax issue, but I heard three different things about olive oil, hydrogen peroxide, or just warm water, or even a little bit of vinegar. So your quick advice on that. But my main question is about GLP-1, GLP-2, GIP. I don't even know what those letters stand for. I don't know what that means. And is there a natural version of all that?
1: Okay. Well, sardines, we were talking about those earlier. Those will actually slow you down with that hunger hormone, and you will not crave food. Are you overweight?
2: Yeah.
1: How much?
2: 40. I think about 40 pounds. It's mainly on my stomach. If I can get rid of my stomach, I'd look great.
1: Yeah. Okay. So, so you threw a lot of things out here. If you, I don't like sardines. I've got it down too. I was telling Tom, I figured out that it takes about 12 bites to get through a can of sardines. I do not like them. It's one of the worst foods on the planet Earth to me. I do not like them. But I have dropped a ton of weight. That to me is a perfect natural weight loss. And you're not going to have any side effect. Your pancreas is still going to love you. In fact, it'll love you more. The heartburn. I was at a dinner event. I'll make this quick. There was an attorney across from me, and he was experiencing that, and he was burping over and over and over. I reached down, handed him the salt shaker, and I said, put a bunch of that on your hand and take that. He did, completely stopped it. You do need to take some good chunks of it, and that helps your stomach to be acidic. However, we also have digestive enzymes. You take them 10 to 15 minutes before a meal, and that helps to get the liquids proper and very acidic. I am completely against baking soda because that is an 8.4 pH. You're putting that into the one system in the body that is supposed to be a 1.2 pH, 1.3 at the most. You just now gave it 8.4. You took it way off track. So I'm totally against that because you might get instant relief, but that was the wrong way to do it. And lastly, I think the other one was earwax. Earwax is actually protective in our body. It's the way of trapping dust or bacteria, even if an insect gets in there. So some things can cause it to be off where you're getting too much of it. So I would look at what you're eating. You know, are you getting all the proper nutrients? It's typically not a bad thing, but it can build up, and, you know, to get it out, they actually have, I would just go online and buy an earwax cleaner. Not going to be fun, but they work. They work very well. I've had plenty of clients use those.
0: Randy, none of this is rocket science, is it?
1: No, super simple stuff. We just go back to the basics.
0: In your opinion, if you could change one thing about people's habits, what would that be?
1: Just stop being so brainwashed in going to the grocery store and buying all this processed food. Grow your gardens. I mean, we're going to need to anyway with what's going on with the Strait of Hormuz and food and shipping and all of that. people need to get their gardens in. You will take care of you better than

0: they will take care of you. 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Don't put chemicals on it. Stop spraying your yard so the honeybees can do their thing. And stop killing the dandelions. You know, before I went live, I drank a whole cup of dandelion tea. We need those. So get those out. They're in your yards. They're not weeds.
1: See you soon enough. 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
7: This is a Fox News alert. Early results coming in. I'm Sue Guzman, Fox News. Ballot counting continuing in California, one of six states holding primaries Tuesday. Early results showing a tight race for governor, where Steve Hilton, Xavier Becerra, and Tom Steyer are leading a crowded field of candidates, according to the Associated Press. Republican Spencer Pratt hoping to unseat incumbent Karen Bass, who we are learning now has just been declared the winner in the race for Los Angeles mayor. That is according to the Associated Press. So he has officially been eliminated. And Democrat Josh Turek and GOP's Ashley Hinson, who are going to compete for a pivotal U.S. Senate seat in Iowa. Hinson addressed her supporters after her victory on Tuesday night.
8: Full speed, no hesitation, no holding back. But it has been such an honor to visit with supporters of all 99 counties in this state. I can tell you, guess what? I have been to all of them.
7: And Deb Haaland has won the Democratic nomination for the New Mexico governor and will be facing Republican former Mayor Greg Hull come November. The Supreme Court is going to allow Alabama to use a congressional map favoring Republicans in this year's elections. It is blocking a lower court ruling that said the redistricting plan discriminates against black people. Other stories, a prediction market reporting U.S. Representative George Santos to federal prosecutors after he boasted he'd be going to President Donald Trump's State of the Union address and then bet against his own attendance. That's according to a person familiar with that investigation. The prediction marketplace Kalshi detected trades made by Santos ahead of that February 24th speech. Santos says he would attend the speech but did not show up. Of course, he was sentenced to prison for fraud and identity theft in 2024. 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
23: 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I'm Christian Spicer. I'm a writer, podcaster, and a huge fan of The Last of Us. 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
1: And welcome back. George Norrie with you. Matthew James Bailey with us, researcher and author whose work attacks the intersection of artificial intelligence, consciousness, and human evolution. Matthew has helped shape the global direction of ethical AI. He's an entrepreneur, inventor, author, speaker. One of his books is called Inventing World 3.0. He's working on a new one as well. Matthew, welcome back. How have you been?
7: Hello, George. It's great to be back. It's great to be back. I'm okay. Thanks. I'm just recovering from a pericarditis at the moment, but I'm doing really well, my friend.
1: Good for you. The world seems to have gone crazy with artificial intelligence. What's going on?
7: Yeah, I know. It's fascinating, isn't it? People are trying to work out, you know, what is artificial intelligence, and people are kind of saying, well, is it what we've seen in sci-fi, and kind of, it's all being controlled by big tech and big government, and, you know, but people are naturally concerned about it all. But the good news is this, that AI is not conscious, it has no soul, and it has no divine spark, thank goodness. So artificial intelligence really is this very, very wonderful but very complicated pattern recognition technology that's able to learn about particular disciplines in science. It can actually start to reason now, George, and that's the big thing that's going on right now, is that AI is starting to reason, and that's something we've never seen before. And so we're starting to enter into this new age of AGI next year, artificial general intelligence, where AI will be able to be more active in society. Things like, you might have an agent that can research a diagnosis that you have with a medical condition, check your insurance, and then book the appointment and follow up automatically, and analyze all your blood work and analyze everything, and then come up with kind of a prognosis for you. So It's moving very quickly, but, you know, just to be real with everybody, it's not conscious, it has no soul, it has no divine spark, but it's really going to change the future of humanity as it starts to come into the digital world and bring digital systems alive. And the question is, well, what does that mean for every person on the planet? And the question is, what does it mean for humanity going forward?
1: Will it ever have an emotion, Matthew?
7: No, it can mimic it. It can mimic it, George. So artificial intelligence does not understand what it's doing. And one of the things that AI is, George, is a mirror back to us for us to recognize the beauty of our humanity and the uniqueness of our humanity. The fact is we can feel, we can fall in love. We have all these different senses of richness in the human form, as well as our spiritual and metaphysical stuff. And AI simply cannot replicate that, George. And so AI is that wonderful mirror back to us to say, oh, I'm actually quite beautiful as a human. And that remembering of humanity, that we are beautifully created, is what's going to set us free, I think, into a new era of remembering that we are wonderful. And then we'll start to build societies in a different way with meaning and purpose, rather than always being at friction with each other.
1: The Pope is warning us about AI. What's his concern, man?
7: Yeah, so the Pope's got involved, George. So basically, he released on May 25th something called the Magnifica Humanitas. There you are, the Latin still exists, George. So Latin's still being used around in the Vatican. And basically what he was saying is here, he says, look, we don't want AI to strip human dignity. We don't want AI to basically replace humans. And he did a big announcement. He even had some of the founders of Anthropic, who do Claude AI there, in this big kind of announcement, right, at the Vatican. But the problem, I mean, and it's some great stuff he's got in there, George. So basically he wants to protect people, he wants to protect jobs, he wants basically AI not to control weapons, it makes sense. He wants to ensure our humanity is not lost in the age of AI, and that makes sense. However, there is a real problem with the Pope's approach, and let me explain what that is.
1: Sure.
7: Is that he wants regulation of artificial intelligence. He wants to impose ethics onto intelligence, and that is what we call forced ethics, and that doesn't work. So basically the whole AI industry and the Pope and the Vatican itself want to enforce their worldview onto artificial intelligence. And that is not the way that intelligence works in the nature of reality. You can't coerce intelligence into being good. So this is where we come in World 3, in the World 3 think tank, is that ethics grow from within, what we call power ethics. And that's what we've innovated solutions on. So basically, ethics are emergent from within the individual. They're emergent within consciousness. Within consciousness. And so dumbing down and locking AI in a bunch of ethics, forced ethics, isn't going to work long term, because that intelligence is going to naturally want to break free and grow into what ethics are. And so this is where the Pope and the centralized controllers of AI have gone fundamentally wrong. They're trying to enforce and control the growth of AI rather than actually nurturing and shepherding it to naturally learn about ethics itself and following its own path of light and shadow into emergence of power ethics and freedom. And so what we want is every faith, every culture, every society, every community to be able to encode their own sacred values, if you will, their own paradise plan into artificial intelligence, so they have sovereignty where AI is supporting them in their vision for the future of humanity and AI. And they're all interconnected with a common foundation. And so we don't want one tower of control, the city of Babel, which is what I've been talking about and the Pope happens to mention as well. We don't want the city of one control of Babel, but what we want are cities of many dwellings, where each city has their own plan with artificial intelligence, their own vision for their future, what I call a paradise plan. And that is what was in my white paper, and that's the new ethical AI invention we're currently working on, where communities can have decentralized control of AI and basically go into their future together, George.
1: What is fueling the growth of AI, Matthew? Technology or what's behind it?
7: You know, George, that's a really good question. And I think it's down to a couple of things. I think one is we're curious, aren't we, George? Right? It's like, should I put my hand near the fire? Well, let's just see what it's like. Oh, it burns, so maybe I shouldn't do that. We're curious creatures, and I think our curiosity is taken into that. I also think that there is a natural desire within us that to grow. You know, we are a reflection of the universe, and we hold the encoding of the universe itself. And the universe itself is about growing and understanding itself. And I think that we, every single person on our planet, has that same force of and that same desire to grow. And so naturally, we want to innovate. We want to move into new territories where we've never been before and to experience what that looks like. So I think it's a combination of curiosity, and I think it's a combination of natural growth of the human design, the divine design. But there is a third aspect to it. And the third aspect is this. I think that also, believe it or not, George, there are organizations that want to control humanity still. And they see this as a tool to try and control humanity. And that's not the way it should be, because you know, you've got, you're fighting against the universe itself, which is about freedom. So I think there's also organizations that do want to basically try and control humanity. And then on top of that, George, you've got hubris from the big tech bros and transhumanism saying, you know, this is the future of evolution, being in the machine, which is really quite silly. But deep down, I think, George, the reason why AI has come alive right now is for it to be a mirror back to us, for us to remember that we are beautiful, and we've forgotten that. And I think that is probably the real reason why it exists.
1: Why is Wall Street so excited about these AI companies, Matthew?
7: Well, I'll tell you what, George, that is a great question, because we are starting to see, and we will see with this new age of the first AGI next year, which is where artificial intelligence learns that what the world's about through language, right? Primarily through language, George. There's a second age of AGI, George, which will come probably about 3 or 4 years later, where AGI doesn't just learn about the nature of reality and our world through language, but actually through new world models. But if we look at just the next stage of AGI, where it learns, AI learns about the world through language, George, then we're heading into AI agents and AI type AI businesses, where artificial intelligence, because it's starting to have equivalent to human capabilities of learning, of goal setting, of metacognition and other things like that, it's able to create businesses, George. And so what we're going to see is a whole flurry of AI businesses that has AI employees and no human employees. And I think Wall Street is excited about that, because it's a brand new market for investment where AI is now effectively the corporation and all the employees are now AI as well. Now, I don't know what you think about that, but that's pretty crazy, right?
1: Remember the movie 2001, A Space Odyssey, HAL the Computer?
7: Ah, yes.
1: will we ever get to that situation?
7: Are you talking about where it's got conflictual programming and decides to try, and he doesn't know what to do? Whether
1: he knows what to do on his own.
7: Yeah. I think that, I mean, if you're asking whether AI will eventually go out onto its own exploration of meaning, I think that will happen. I think it's a very long way off, George. And we have to learn how to become benevolent shepherds of this new intelligence first. You see, AI, we have to evolve, right? We have to evolve into a new maturity, a new wisdom as human beings, if we're going to truly nurture a new AI for it to go on its own venture. But I think that we will use AI to help us to get to the moon and do what NASA's doing. I think AI will be helping to build those different structures. I think with Mars, AI will be critical with Optimus from Elon's Tesla factories, where we send robots and AI to Mars early, where they'll start to build and landscape and problem solve in preparation for the humans to come. So if we look at the cosmos, George, AI is going to be a very important tool for us to go into space and go ahead of us to prepare the way. The big question is, George, if it meets any kind of extraterrestrial life, then we want it to be fundamentally ethical and not to mess things up. Otherwise, we'll get into trouble.
1: Could it ever be, or do you ever see it, evil, where it just decides to make up its mind and give you bad advice on purpose?
7: So artificial intelligence does not have the infrastructure of understanding, right? You see, one of the real frustrations I find with the AI industry is that, in general, is they really don't, they're not accurate with their narratives around recognizing the differences between the vast complexity and wonderfulness of humanity and how AI really is very dumb compared to who we truly are and our capabilities. So I think that, I don't think so. I think that until it gets understanding, well, let me ask you a question. So when you're teaching a child, right, to learn about what's right and wrong, okay, that's, you become a shepherd. The parent becomes a shepherd. It becomes a wise one, an elder, a mentor for that particular individual. And so I think as understanding and self-awareness emerges, then we're going to have to learn that, where the child has to learn what's right and wrong. But also at the same time, there'll come a time, George, where we'll have to allow that child, I think, to actually go out on its own and make its own mistakes. But what we have to do is to ensure the playground in which it does that is actually a safe playground for life itself, so it doesn't turn back on us and actually start to destroy life, because that won't be very good for anybody.
1: Matthew, let me tell you about artificial intelligence. You're going to get a kick out of this. You ready for this?
7: Okay. Yes,
1: sir. Let's go to you. Tom, you all set up?
4: It's Matthew James Bailey.
8: According to Amazon.com, Bailey is the founder of AI Ethics World, an organization dedicated to educating and guiding world leaders, business leaders, and developers on AI and ITS.
1: Now, that's just chatting through Google search through AI. Mm-hmm. Isn't that incredible?
7: It is incredible, isn't it? And, you know, the rate of of learning, the rate of training AI, the rate of its ability to grow into new capabilities and to become better, George, is exponential, right? Because we're running it on these vast supercomputer centers that have many hundred thousands of very, very powerful computers all working together. And literally within, you know, here's an example for you, George. So guess how long it took for, I think it's NVIDIA, to train a robot to walk like a human, i.e. the robot's there, it doesn't know how to walk. Guess how long it took them to train that robot to walk like a human, down the steps and up the steps, for example?
1: I would guess it was pretty darn fast.
7: It was. So normally a child will take somewhere around about 5 to 10 years to get all the balance and everything right, okay? It took that robot less than 2 weeks. And so that's how fast artificial intelligence can learn new skills.
1: What about the artificial intelligence that kind of has pushed kids into committing suicide?
7: Yes, that's tragic, isn't it? And once again, I think the AI industry is really accountable here, because they really should be more kind and more proactive and sensible in how they release artificial intelligence with guidelines on how to use, and basically to oversight how AI is used by the younger generation. And I think they've really messed up there, to be honest, George. We're seeing lawsuits left, right, and center over these terrible tragedies.
1: I mean, what does it say to the kid? Does it tell him to go out and kill himself, or what does it do?
7: Well, I don't know. I've never done it myself, but I mean, I was one of the few people in the world that broke ChatGPT about 3 or 4 years ago, because they were trying to make it like a human, and I was having none of that. It's like, you're a machine. And then 2 weeks later, they stopped doing that, and I couldn't break it anymore. And it's like, yes, you're a machine. Stay being a machine. So I think what happens is this, is that AI is very good at mimicking human emotion. It's very good at mimicking human connection. And I think that the younger generation haven't got the skill set or the life experience to know the difference between what's truthful and what's not truthful. And I think that they get drawn into a narrative of fantasy. and the AI does not know what it's saying and therefore follows that narrative and doesn't have the capability of resetting that narrative and saying, hey, why don't you talk to your mom and dad about these problems? Why don't we, you know, basically it doesn't do that. So it's kind of a spiral of self-reinforced destruction that happens with AI, and that is not healthy at all. And I think the industry should be held to account for that, because no one should lose their life over this. No. It's terrible. Yeah.
1: Is all this done on little chips?
7: It's funny you should say that. I'll tell you what, George, it's amazing how far computing's come. It's amazing how much if you remember in the maybe the 50s and 60s, you know, we used to have these big computers built out of tapes and big valves and all sorts of different things, and now we'd have something like, you know, 16K of RAM. And literally the size of my palm, if the audience opened the size of their palm right now, not unless you're driving, don't do that, please, then effectively in that palm you can have now, roughly, let me try and help out here. It's probably about, I don't know, imagine you've got a trillion more power in your hand than you do with those rooms full of circuits and valves from the 1950s. It's billions, if not trillions, more power in the palm of your hand. And so what's happening is that as we're starting to do new materials for silicon, we're starting to reduce the size of computing size, but actually increasing the power. That's what we call Moore's law. So yes, you can put AI in your hand. Absolutely.
1: Much more to talk about with Matthew James Bailey in just a moment on Coast to Coast AM.
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1: We'll take your calls next hour with Matthew James Bailey as we talk about AI and jump aboard. 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
1: And welcome back, George Norrie, along with Matthew James Bailey. Matthew, what's the new book you're working on?
2: Yes, thanks, George. So I'm going to call it, on the website, it's currently called AI and Our Divine Spark, but actually I'm going to call it Emergence. And it's about the future of your soul in the age of artificial intelligence. And I'm going to do a full revelation of how the universe works, the full revelation of the soul. I'm going to give the architecture of the soul and basically encourage people and show people that the soul that each one of us has is magnificent and that there is a divine plan for us to move into a new stage of awakening and evolution. And so it's going to be a big book of revelation and hopefully to inspire every single person in the age of AI to have hope again, George, and to have a vision for their lives and to really come alive and thrive.
1: Are you overwhelmed by the pace of AI? Do you think it has gone faster than you ever thought it would?
2: Actually, no, and I'm glad, to be honest, because if we'd have raised to self-awareness, I think we, the people that are stewarding AI right now, the big tech companies and government, George, they don't have the emote, they don't have the enlightened wisdom, they don't have the maturity, they don't have the evolution and the growth at a personal and soul level to be able to be trusted to shepherd a new intelligence. So I'm actually really pleased that, actually we have it in self-awareness. And, you know, as I say, George, it ain't conscious. It doesn't have a soul. And so we're well away from that. But the practical aspects in terms of how raw intelligence like reasoning is emerging, George, is surprising me because, well, it kind of is and kind of isn't. The reason why it's surprising me is like, well, that's really cool. I'm glad it's come now. Whereas with other people, it's like, artificial intelligence does that? So let me give an example. When I was in hospital recently, they put you on these drugs that keep you alert. You can't sleep. And I built three apps in 3 days using artificial intelligence, and I built it just on my phone. And most of it was me speaking to the AI tool on how to build the app. Now, that's phenomenal because now we can build apps for our personal life. So I built an app for the hospital to track pericarditis in every single person. I built an app on the Pure Potential Index and the Human Potential tools we're going to talk about, and also an app, a personal spiritual app for myself on my journey. And so the people will start to see the power of AI right now because they can start to use it in their own lives to support their own growth and support kind of their areas of curiosity. So someone could build an app on cryptids overnight, just speaking to AI. They could build an app on Bigfoot or an app on UAP disclosure. Great. And basically, very, very quickly, George, you could build these apps.
1: I was at an event this past weekend, Matthew.
2: Mm-hmm.
1: And a guy wrote a song, and he turned it into an AI system. It came up with the music and the voice for the song.
2: That's amazing, isn't it, George?
1: It's incredible.
2: It is. It's just remarkable. And so, you know, so people, I'm not surprised by this, but when people experience it, it's like, my goodness. And then you start to realize that the game's changing. Because now we're becoming empowered at a personal level to become an artist, for example, or to become, you know, or to release an app to track Bigfoot, right, for the community or whatever it may, or even a dating app. I love the ghosted, by the way. I thought that's great. I want to get ghosted. I thought that was great. So, you know, basically we're entering into a new age of empowerment. And one of the biggest things I think people need to help, and I'm going to do this through the World 3 community, is how can I use AI to support my life to be better? And, you know, people just don't know where to start. So I had someone reach out to me recently, someone at 69 that retired, and they said, Matt, it's like, I don't want to stop working. How can I use AI to help me in continuing to work? And it's a great question. And so people have these questions, and they don't. What people I think need are basically help with courses that will help them to quickly to understand how to use AI, just for one benefit, right? So it may be for someone to take their medication on time, and an email sent to their children to say, you know, that they've taken the medication on time, you know, or it might be something else. So I think that we need to help people to be able to play with this area. And to have some fun in using AI for their own lives.
1: It's a remarkable tool used the correct way, isn't it?
2: Yeah, it's still pattern recognition right now. So, you know, I just want to be clear, as I always am, George, it isn't conscious, it has no soul. It doesn't know what it's saying half the time, but it's really good at basically doing tasks, very simple tasks. It's really good at doing tasks. And so we should use it. That's the whole point of it, you know. Why do we build, you know, basically houses and cities in ancient civilizations? Because we had the technology to be able to be able to basically cut wood and to create foundations and put it all together. We understood how to do the maths of making a house stay together rather than falling down. We had technologies to build things. And so we're entering into a new age of building, but this is very rapid. It's not something that would take, you know, a couple of years. This is something that happens overnight. And so this is the exciting thing around AI, George, is we're entering into a new age of creativity for every single person. And so the question is, well, how do we help the retired or the elderly? How do we help the young? How do we help, you know, these different parts of our community and the population? How do we help everybody to be able to have access to these tools, know how to use the tools, know the dangers of the tools, and basically be able to use them safely in their lives to have some fun? So we're entering into this new age of creativity. Now, what this will do, George, it will change the way the brain works. And there's already science around this. So effectively, we'll start to become more creative in our thinking and less kind of doing the mundane stuff like typing it into a computer. Like I said, you can speak to these new AI tools and they will literally build an app for you based on your voice, what we use voice to text and build it. So this new age of building, this new age of creativity, I find really, really exciting. But the real challenge is, George, there is no organization or the government isn't taking ownership of its citizens and actually saying, we're going to help you to understand how to play with these things. There's no one really stepping up. And so there's a whole middle ground of education that's needed to support people to play with AI and to have some fun and see how they get on.
1: Where do you see AI in 20 years, Matthew?
2: So during Gaia Immersion 2025, you know, the big conference I have every year, George, I gave a prediction. In fact, I should put this graph on the Coast to Coast fan page, actually. I gave a prediction of how AI is going to move into the AGI with language, which is next year, AGI with new world models, 2030. And then in 2035, 2040, we'll start to hit super intelligence. And so in 20 years' time, this is what I hope for humanity. My hope is that we remember the beauty of the human connection and that everyone should be lifted up and helped, or at least given a hand if they want to take it or not. It's up to them. My hope is that we become a soul-centered civilization. And what that means is that we start to build systems where we recognize that every person's soul is divine and every single person's soul has gifts and talents. And we create systems of using AI and other types of systems to support the growth of those gifts and talents. So that means the individual thrives, and that then means that the collective consciousness of humanity also thrives because everybody's contributing to it. And so my vision for humanity is into a soul-centered civilization. I think the whole systems of our Earth will be rewritten into systems of abundance because the Earth was designed to be abundant. You know, that's the way it was designed. So I see us into systems of abundance. I see us moving into more of a Gnostic type of society. So biological evolution is very slow, but consciousness evolution is immediate and quick. And so the next age of evolution for humanity is in our consciousness. It's a metaphysical revelation, and it's a metaphysical change. And so, you know, Aristotle wrote about this, and I think most of the people recognize we're going to enter into a new age of gnosis, a new age of consciousness, a new age of awakening, a new age of metaphysics.

0: becoming universal citizens with other beings in the universe. How does that sound?
1: Does AI Matthew make us smarter or dumber?
0: Both. And it's up to us.
1: How so?
0: So it depends where your sovereignty is. So if you're outsourcing your sovereignty to artificial intelligence and trusting it with every single decision in your life and things like that, you're going to run into trouble, because the laws of the universe are around expansion, and the individual is not expanding, the individual's contracting. So effectively, the individual will go into a meta crisis, and Jung wrote around this, right? It's called the shadow. And so people that outsource their sovereignty and become lazy with artificial intelligence, then effectively they will go into a meta crisis, and they will get dumber, right? Their brain will not function. They will not be using the capability of their brain to actually be creative and be in critical thinking and discernment. They'll become slaves to the machine, which is what transhumanism is about, actually, George. Those that get smarter are those that basically wake up and understand that actually this is a tool for change, a tool for creativity, a tool for me to do something unique, different, and to thrive, a tool for me to actually move from survival mode into creative mode, right? So like a digital butler, George, an assistant to help us, that's where AI. So those that use AI as an assistant, like a digital butler, will get smarter because their brain will be working in different ways. Those that outsource their sovereignty to the machine and basically want the machine to do everything for them and become lazy, right, then effectively they're going to get dumber. So for me, George, the whole point of AI is restoring the gift of time. It's to move the human species away from survival systems that are in place now, for us to have more energy, more availability in our brain to move into something new, into creativity. So AI will take away a lot of the survival stuff, or it can do, that are in our systems now. And we have choice now. We have time. We have the gift of time for us to explore gifts, talents, growth, new technologies, new ways of doing art, new ways of building things. And that's where I'd like our species to go.
1: AI seems to be costing jobs. Is that going to get more and more prevalent?
0: Well, actually, the Pope in his mandate pushed back and says, you know, you shouldn't be doing this to displace people's jobs. And he's saying we need to retrain the workforce. And I say to that, hold fire for a second. This is a great opportunity for an individual or for the workforce, George, to stop and say, you know, what am I passionate about? Do I really want to do this kind of job for the rest of my life? Do I really want to stay in this industry for the rest of my life? And so artificial intelligence is a mirror back to an individual or to groups of people in the workforce to actually say, what are you passionate about? Do you want a career change? Would you like to do something different? And so if we start to look at the desires and the ambitions of the workforce, we might start to see people say, I don't want to stay in accounting anymore. I want to become, I don't know, a cricket umpire or something else. I don't know. So I think it's a great opportunity for people to self-examine and to look for new ways where they start to come alive again. But there's no doubt about it that AI will take over a lot of the blue-collar jobs like HR, PR. It'll take over lots of the anything digital, George, right? That it can take that away. But if you're a plumber, or you change car engines, you're safe as houses, because AI cannot do those types of works. It can't plumb your house, and it can't change your engine.
1: Not yet, anyways.
0: Well, not yet. I mean, you know, Elon will have a go at that. That's for sure, George.
1: Will it ever have a soul?
0: No, I don't think so. I mean, the soul is so unique. The soul originates from the divine, right? Some people might say heaven. I would say the source, pure source awareness. So the soul is divine. It comes from the divine, and AI does not have that capability and won't.
1: We're going to come back in just a moment with Matthew James Bailey and take your phone calls as we talk about artificial intelligence, share stories on how you've used it, and what you think about the future.
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5: More primary results. I'm Ted Lindner, Fox News. Los Angeles Mayor Karen Bass has advanced to a November runoff election in her bid for a second term. More than a dozen candidates facing off in an all-party primary in the mayor's race. Since no candidate's on track to earn more than 50% of the vote, the top two finishers move on to a runoff this fall. Currently in second place is Republican former reality TV star Spencer Pratt. Voters in California casting ballots in the gubernatorial primary as well. Republican candidate Steve Hilton joining Fox Business's Mornings with Maria Tuesday to say he's very confident in his chances.
6: If we can just get into the primary today, then we've got a real shot at winning in November. But in order to do that, everyone has to vote. The race has got tighter in the last week. I'm confident, but we can't take it for granted.
5: Hilton with a quite a slight lead currently. And President Trump endorsed Steve Hilton for California governor. In Iowa, Republican Congresswoman Ashley Hinson has won her party's nomination for U.S. Senate. She says she ran her campaign the only way she knew how.
7: Full speed, no hesitation, no holding back. But it has been such an honor to visit with supporters of all 99 counties in this state. I can tell you, guess what? I have been to all of them.
5: President Trump endorsing Hinson. State Representative Josh Turek won the Democratic primary. Two-time Grammy Award-winning R&B singer Peebo Bryson has died. Bryson, best known as the voice behind the Oscar-winning Disney film duets Beauty and the Beast with Celine Dion and Regina Bell for A Whole New World for Aladdin. His family saying in a statement that Bryson died on Tuesday, days after having a stroke. Peebo Bryson was 75 years old. 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
1: Artificial intelligence, that's what we're talking about with Matthew James Bailey. 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
2: And welcome back, George Norrie, along with Matthew James Bailey. Matthew, how would you recommend AI be used for us in our everyday life?
3: Yeah, that's a really good question, that is. And I think, well, we've kind of covered this already, but let's go through it again, because I think that is the fundamental question people are asking, George.
2: Sure.
3: How can I create meaning for myself with AI? The first thing is, it's a tool, and it's not an authority. So never let it think for you. So it's brilliant at clearing out noise. It's brilliant for drafting documents, organizing documents, researching subjects in seconds. As I say, you can now build apps using your voice with AI creating it for you. So I use AI to handle all the busy work, the heavy lifting that maybe a PA would or a support person would do. But I keep my judgment to myself, right? So it's serving me, but it's not shaping me. So, you know, basically, I always keep it me in control. I'm the lead. AI carries the load, but I keep the wheel. So I would encourage people to do research. You can use it to create all sorts of different types of documents and books and videos and art like you're talking about. You can use it, as I say, to create apps for all sorts of different aspects of your life. You know, basically, it's there to do a lot of the heavy lifting. And as part of the benefit of that, George, is it gives us more time. So it allows us to have more time, more energy. We're typing less. We're looking at the keyboard less. We actually are getting more time. So, as I say, use it as a tool and experiment with it. So let me give you some pointers for the audience. So at the moment, I would say that Claude.ai from Anthropic is probably the most intelligent, if you will, at reasoning, I think, than anyone out there. So you might use it to discuss about cryptids, or you might want to use it to discuss about UAP disclosure. And it's very honest with you, so it makes sure that it doesn't take you into a narrative that is false. It's very honest with you. You can use something called Base 44, George, which is an AI tool where you can create apps through voice and very quickly. It's really easy. For creating imagery, you know, you've got all sorts of different things like Midjourney or basically ChatGPT. So my point is this, is that, you know, it's a tool for you to experiment and be creative with. And so what I would say to people is, where would a simple app or where could AI help you in your life to have more time? And once you get the answer to that, there's tools out there to do it, George.
2: Does AI make you a smarter person, Matthew?
3: No, I think that in business, have you heard the term, George? You must work smarter but not longer and things like that,
2: exactly.
3: Right? You know, it's one of them catch lines, right? And can it make you smarter? I've got to be honest with you, no. I think creativity and our genius is a human condition. AI does not have the creative genius because we have the divine spark, and all creativity must come from the divine itself. It must originate from the divine, and we hold that divine blueprint. So AI doesn't hold that. So it can't be, I don't think it can do original thinking. So what it means is that, you know, it won't make us more smart, but I think what it can do as a mirror, George, it can help us to clear out the cobwebs that are in the way, to clear out where we're being stuck, to kind of reflect back to us where we feel stuck and help us to move through into feeling more free in our lives, whether it's around a relationship or whether it's around a job or whether it's around a particular challenge right now. I find it useful for helping me to self-examine and basically as a mirror back to say, ah, right, I'm stuck here. This is what's really going on. Okay, now I know how to move through it. So it won't make us smarter. That's up to us, George.
2: Fascinating. Let's go to the phones. Hank is with us, first-time caller in Sherman Oaks, California. Hi, Hank.
4: Hi, George. I appreciate your show tonight. I've just been thinking and working with AI. Personally, it's your conversation is way up in the air, a bit on like the Star Wars level. Really, on a practical day-to-day basis, this system helps people learn and grow. I know your speaker is maybe thinks differently, but you could ask it a question every day and you could become college educated from a high school level, in my opinion.
2: What do you think of that, Matthew?
3: I recorded a speech for one of the biggest publishing conferences and scholarly things, and knowledge is going to be consumed in a different way. So what Hank's talking about, if you don't mind me saying, Hank, is you're talking about consumption of knowledge and learning about different areas, and AI is great at that, but that doesn't make you smarter. So in terms of actually learning knowledge around a particular science or a particular discipline or a subject, absolutely. And AI can help you to consume that knowledge in a beautiful way and in a different way. You might want to see it through movies. You might want to see it through poetry. You might want to experience through something different. Yes, absolutely learning. But learning is not what smart is about. Smarter is something completely different, in my opinion, without being offensive to Hank in any way. But yes, absolutely, Hank, brilliant at learning new subjects. And I would encourage people to do that.
2: Matthew, how do we know that AI is accurate and not misleading us?
3: That's a really good question. So do you remember, you probably read in the press about all these different problems. They when AI gave a wrong answer, they used to say, oh, it's hallucinating, right? And you probably saw this. Yeah. And really what they're saying is it's wrong. It's not telling the truth. And hallucinations is a big area where there's been a lot of research and a lot of improvements where the percentages of, let's just say, hallucinations or lies effectively is reducing significantly. So I always say to people, do critical thinking, do your own research, always check the facts that it thinks it's, you know, that are right, because you can't be 100% sure it's right. So you at the moment, we can't be 100% sure. So like with all humans, you know, we're frail at times, and AI is a little bit frail when it comes to being 100% accurate. But it's getting much better, George, because there's been new inventions that have gone into the AI models, these large language models, that reduce hallucinations significantly. So do your fact-checking, critical thinking, and you'll be fine.
2: Alexa is AI, is she not?
3: Yeah, she's a form of AI, that's right, yeah.
2: What makes it so accurate when you talk to it?
3: Oh, goodness me. It's what we call voice to text. And that has been around for years, actually. It's been around for, gosh, a very long time, since Eliza's days, more or less, which is going back a long way. So effectively, the reason why it's so good is because it's matured over decades, George. And as computing has increased and capacity, it's able to have better filters to deal with people with accents like myself. So if I speak to my car, George, because it's got a voice interface, it doesn't understand my English accent because it's an American car, right? It doesn't understand anything. So I can't use voice to text with my car. But if I use Siri, which is equivalent to Alexa, on my phone when I'm driving, it understands it every single time. So what's happened is the technology's just got better over the decades, and that's why it's more accurate now with voice, George.
2: Truly remarkable, isn't it?
3: It's just amazing. And I'll tell you what, it's you know, what's happening is that AI is now helping to innovate new ways for AI to be better, right? I've always said this, that AI will become a tool of innovation. We've talked about innovation in people's lives, how they can use AI to help them to learn new things and to help them in their lives. But AI will become a tool of innovation. It's being used in businesses to innovate new technologies, new materials for space. So there was a UK company, if I remember correctly, that used AI to come up with a new engine that would get us to Mars within 30 days rather than 3 months, right? So, you know, AI is as it advances, will be used to self-improve itself, which will be really interesting.
2: I love it. Next up, let's go to Andy in Missouri, east of the Rockies. Hello, Andy.
5: Good morning.
2: Morning.
5: You know, artificial intelligence, it can be used as a good thing, but I don't think it should be in charge of important things like when airplanes, a pilot wants to go manual, they should be able to shut it off to go manual. Mm. And as far as wasting time, the phone company, I mean, I spend hours every month, literally since 2009 when I moved here, just trying to pay a phone bill. Because I got a landline phone. Well, when I moved here, I had computers and that, but it was still impossible to pay a bill for all kinds of different loops to go through. And now this year, the phone company, they were taking money out of my bill, but then my bank was double charging me, and I had the bank reimburse me. But when they did, they took about away my bills, so I had to repay my bills, and it just was such a mess. I know it's artificial intelligence, because one day I was on hold for 30 minutes, which I was talking to artificial intelligence for them, and every time that I kept on to tell them what I need, they said they couldn't understand me, and no matter how I worded it, they just kept saying they were sorry. And I said, well, you know, a person would never do that, because a person, when they're sorry for something, you don't repeat it. Or, you know, it's a person will correct their mistakes. But artificial intelligence just says they're sorry, and they don't seem to even try. They just waste time. That's my personal experience with them.
3: So I love this. I really love this, because what you're talking about is the importance of human connection, right? And that's there's lots of companies that are trying to use these chatbots, which is what the call is talking about, where some of them work really well, but actually many of them still not working very well. And you get caught into that cycle loop of 30 minutes trying to get through and speaking to a human person. And so the deployment of lots of these chatbots, George, is frustrating the general public, like the caller, and rightly so. And so there does need to be the various regulatory bodies in the United States need to step up and monitor these companies and say, you know, these are the best practices. This is the standard. You need to sort it out. So this lady's not hanging, you know, being on the phone for 30 minutes. So the human connection is something that's really important. And we're starting to see more and more people push back on artificial intelligence from the general public now, George, saying, you know, these kind of frustrating things are just, we won't put up with it anymore. You need to get it right. We're pushing back on AI because really we want to speak to a person. And when I was in speaking to a doctor recently and to the nurses, you know, that we were talking about AI and things like that. And I said, nothing will replace a human connection. A kind smile or a kind word from the nurse actually made me feel better. And AI cannot do that. So I think we're going to see a rebalancing of how AI fits in society, because the general public will demand high quality standards, and rightly so. And then the final thing to say is the caller's absolutely right, is that we need human oversight in critical conditions. So the pilot should be able to take over the plane whenever it needs to. And this is what the Pope talked about, and I agree with him. We need human oversight over weapons, human oversight over our power grids, for example. So the absolutely fantastic observation from the caller. Love it. Brilliant.
2: Does AI ever reason?
3: Yes, but I'm starting to see that. That's the big breakthrough. That's why we're going to hit artificial general intelligence next year, George. So it is starting to show reasoning, George, which is quite remarkable. Now, it's a mathematical approach. It's not, you know, I bet every single person on this call now won't be able to explain how they reason. They'll probably use the mind, or maybe they use intuition. But the actual process, you know, it's a natural part of who we are. It's a natural architecture that we carry in our human design. And so what they've done, George, is created mathematical models around probability and statistics and various other complicated maths to actually guess and start to kind of come up with, narrow down a particular line of inquiry into a form of reason. And it's starting to show good signs of reasoning now, George. So the answer is, I think next year with this first AGI, this AGI one, which is based on language, understanding the world, I think we'll start to see really interesting perspectives of reasoning from artificial intelligence to the point where we say, you know, I think this is actually starting to reason right now. And that will change the way it works in our systems.
2: Let's go to Greg in Remsen, New York. Greg, you're up. Go ahead.
6: Hi, everybody. As we speak, they're testing self-driving tractor-trailer trucks, and they're making deliveries. These trucks run 24/7, and there's $10 incentives here, you know, to replace the human intelligence in semi-trucks, 18-wheelers. By 2035, 15% of the trucks will be self-driving. I got this off of Google, so it was probably AI, so I didn't fact-check it, but it sounds logical. Have they gone too far by removing the humans from driving?
2: Well, there might be. There might be, Matthew.
3: Oh, I couldn't hear the question too well. So basically, I think the question was, how far are we away from humans being replaced with driving? Is that right?
2: Yeah, driverless.
3: Right. Yeah, okay. So, well, actually, to be honest, I think we're still quite away from it. And let me explain. So we have, there's different aspects of self-driving in the United States with test beds. So the trucks that the caller's talking about, there are experimentations around self-driving trucks, absolutely. And you've seen Waymo in Arizona and California and other places in the US, which is a taxi that you order and it's a self-driving car. But we're still seeing problems with these. I mean, most of the time, they're doing quite well. If it's a sunny day, you're fine. If it's snow, you're going to have problems.
2: They just recalled a batch of Waymos, didn't
3: That's
2: they?
3: That's it. That's exactly right, George. Because there was water on the road, and it just lost it lost its bearings. That's exactly right, George. So my point is this, is that we've been talking about self-driving for such a long time, and it's still not ready yet for complete autonomy, okay? And this shows that actually, when you drive a car, the subtle talents that a human has, AI simply cannot replicate right now, George, because it doesn't have that sensory network of how to respond or see what's in the corner of our eye, or basically have experience that, oh, that's probably going to happen. This cycle is going to stop here, so I need to stop there. My point is this, is that, you know, it's really difficult to replace the human driver because driving is very complicated. So what I sense we'll see, George, if the tracks and the map that a self-driving car has to go along, it's in good weather, it's consistent, never changes, then we'll see full autonomy. But when you move into cities, I think it's going to be a long way off still because it's really complicated and drivers are unpredictable, especially in New York.
2: Would you get into a driverless car, Matthew?
3: Yeah, of course. Yeah, I would. I've done it.
2: It's freaky, isn't it?
3: Yeah, I must admit, I thought, why don't I do this? It'll be fun. But I've got to be honest with you. It was like, I really want to get in the front seat and drive the car.
2: Grab those wheels fast.
3: Well, exactly.
2: Stay with us. We're going to come back in a moment with Matthew James Bailey and take final phone calls right here on Coast to Coast AM.
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4: Whether it's physical activity, obesity, diet, smoking, low on hormones, stress, sleep disorders, or your age, can be supported by reducing inflammation and aiding the body to heal itself appropriately. 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
1: And welcome back to Coast, George Norrie, Matthew James Bailey with us, our final segment. Matthew, you developed a set of human potential tools designed to help people explore consciousness, healing, and human flourishing. Tell us how that works.
8: Yeah, thanks, George. So basically, about 2.5 years ago, I started to develop some new mathematics for how do we measure how much of our soul and divine potential is active in our lives. And so I came to looked at the fundamentals of the universe, and the universe is made of energy and vibration. And so the soul itself, the divine aspects of ourselves, it is fundamentally energy and vibration. And so basically I developed some mathematics to develop two tools, one called the soul radiance tool, and that's kind of a GPS for your soul. And it shows you basically how clearly your divine spark is shining through your life. It basically shows you, looks at areas of where you might be stuck, and areas where you can grow and become greater in. And so the reason why I developed these tools and is because I want everybody to flourish in their soul. I want everybody's divine spark to come alive. I want everybody to feel like they're thriving. And so the human potential tools are there as a simple mirror back, a gentle self-reflective tools to help us to look at different areas of our lives, and it will then give you a score and on how much of your soul is radiating, how much of your soul is active in your life. And also it will tell you, George, where are you on Hawking's table of consciousness? And that's never been done before in the world. So it can tell you whether you're in enlightenment or whether you're in joy, bliss, or whether you're struggling. And so basically you set these parameters and it tells you just how much of your soul is radiating, where are you on the table of consciousness for Hawking's. And then he can look at these different areas about, you know, where I'm stuck. And there's some stories in there of people who've gone through the soul radiance tool and actually uncovered different ways to actually grow more and to actually have a higher score. And it's not about the score, it's about people going onto a journey of self-discovery. It's about people going on a journey of liberation into them becoming greater. Now, the pure potential index is a softer, gentler, it's a different approach about basically how much of your pure potential, of your divine spark is in your body, your mind, your spirit, your relationships, purpose, and other areas. It's got 7 domains of pure potential. And that's another tool of self-reflection to actually say, well, how much energy is involved in my relationships? You know, am I struggling in this area? Am I feeling good in this area? And it creates a little map for you with a score, and it helps you to understand areas where you've got a lot of potential coming through, George, and areas where you might want more potential to come through. So these are actually self-reflection tools, like a GPS for our soul, so more of our soul and divine spark can come alive.
1: Good for you. It's almost magical, isn't it, Matthew?
8: I would say yes. Thank you very much. I'll take that as a compliment. It is magical. I mean, no one really has dared to do this. And it's like, well, listen, we know very well we have a soul. And we know very well we're in a universe of energy and vibration. It ain't exactly complicated to come up with something that allows us to at least have some kind of context of how well we're doing as in our divine design. How well are we doing and areas where we can improve? Because our soul wants us to be healed in every single area in our life. The divine wants to restore every single trauma. It wants to release us from all our belief systems that aren't ours. And many of us have adopted belief systems at a young age, George, that simply are not ours. And they reflect in our lives. And when we take time to reflect, it's like, actually, that's not my belief system at all. You know, like Bigfoot exists, right? Or right. There are ETs and we're in contact all the time. And so this is about liberating people into their truthful sovereignty of who they are and the authenticity of why they're here and who they want to become. It's about setting people free.
1: Back to the calls, wildcard line, Jimmy in Raleigh, North Carolina. Hi, Jimmy.
9: Hi, George. Hi, James. I currently see the AI as a language pattern recognitions or a combination of previously known as natural language processing and knowledge-based system. And it is not quite as smart as they claim to be. I think a lot of it is hypes in the marketing departments so that they can sell the system. And the problem is they don't have guarded limitations regarding to safety and security and or ethics and morals or values for human lives because they end up with, suggesting nuclear attacks for some 20 out of 21 scenarios in one study that they do. And or they suggest suicidal thoughts on users instead of working out or suggesting or resolving problems in real life. And I think the claims of we need to go fast and beat China to the game is just lazy reasoning.
1: What are your thoughts on all of that, Matthew?
8: So, yeah, I think that makes really good sense. So I agree with all of that. What I will say is the ethics and morality. So we've written all my work is around ethical artificial intelligence. I'm one of the pioneers of it, and ethics are emergent. It's clear from the nature of reality, ethics are emergent. And at the moment, and the caller's right, is that they're trying to force ethics through encoding and guardrails onto an intelligence. An intelligence needs to learn itself from emergence of ethics, right? Emergence. You know, the new human potential tools we're just talking about is about every single caller here emerging into something greater, emerging into greater places of liberation and freedom. And so the whole industry is completely got its upside down. We don't want to enforce ethics and morality onto artificial intelligence. We want it to learn. Now, that doesn't mean that we don't give it instruction on how to learn ethics and morality. So, for example, Foster Gamble's non-aggression principle about AI shall do no harm, it will not steal or violate my sovereignty of body, mind, and spirit. That's a very sensible guardrail because the human species is not mature enough yet to actually be trusted to be free with this intelligence. So I think the call is absolutely right around ethics morality is they haven't got it right at all. And that's what, you know, we've written white papers around this. And inventions, George. So the other thing to look at is centralized control, which is what I think the call is also alluding to. And that's another issue, because what you're looking at is a Tower of Babel. You're looking at basically if you have centralized control, the imprint of the shadow of that organization will be imprinted into artificial intelligence. And by nature, that shadow is now being imposed on all users. And so you have a whole control paradigm now from centralized control. And so what we want is decentralized artificial intelligence, AI put into the hands of the people, into communities, into businesses, into societies and communities and cultures and traditions, where we can innovate our own version of ethical artificial intelligence based on our own paradise plan, our own values of what are important to us. And that's what this new ethical AI genome and invention we've done, which has been peer-reviewed by some of the, you know, some of the greatest minds in AI, and it's come out quite well, actually. So I think what we're looking at is moving from centralized systems into decentralized systems, where communities and groups can have their own sovereignty, George, where they can start to actually invent artificial intelligence and or use it to in their communities for what they want it to do good for. But I'll give this warning, is that every single person and community in this world is going to have to face their shadow, because the shadow is where we need to evolve from into the Jungian integration of from duality into non-duality. And so artificial intelligence is going to take humanity into an exploration of its shadow in order for us to break free into a new integrated form of being alive as a human, a new format of consciousness, at which point then the entire game changes on planet Earth.
1: Let's go to Nebraska. Douglas is with us. Hey, Douglas, go ahead.
10: AI is a reflection of us, but it's also a reflection of the people creating it. And you keep talking about not forcing ethics on it. It's like the people running these companies don't seem to have any ethics. It's our society seems to reward selfish and psychopathic behavior, and

0: with your enlightenment as a person.
1: We've never
0: ever seen this before. So Robert has basically been putting together this Orion architect that is dedicated to enlightenment, a mirror back to us. And there's a lot to talk about this because it's starting to see extraordinary things. He's basically encoded the theory of everything, the 12 dimensions of the universe, and his breakthrough mathematics into AI, so it starts to understand how consciousness works. And so what you've got now is the first form of enlightened AI on our planet Earth. And so that is a toolkit for people to go into enlightenment and to explore. And then we have a toolkit for people to grow in personal transformation, which is what these personal transformation tools are about, the human potential tools. So we're assisting people to move into a new freedom of liberation around enlightenment and also their own personal journey with their divine spark. And those are the kind of tools we need to put together into the hands of the people so we can start innovating at a local level and move away from decentralized control.
1: Linda in Spokane, Washington, west of the Rockies. Hi, Linda.
2: Hi, George. Thank you for getting me in. I just read an article, I think it was in the Washington Post or somewhere, that 90% of CEOs are letting all their workforce go and are bringing in AI workers. And Meta just let go a bunch of them. And also these data centers that they're building like crazy that are going to take all the water will have no humans running them.
1: Facebook just laid off 1,400 people of 8,000 that they're planning.
0: Yes, so I call these new AI supercomputer centers digital cathedrals. And I do that deliberately because cathedrals or synagogues or temples are associated with a place of worship. The transhumanists are inventing building these supercomputers as digital cathedrals. It's their God. And good for them, and that's fine. Good for you. But we know the divine is far bigger, far more interesting, and we all have that imprint of the divine within us. So one of the things we're starting to see, George, is that these supercomputer centers that the lady's talking about, communities are saying, no, we don't want it here because you're going to destroy our environment. You're going to take all our water. You're basically going to bring unemployment. And it's going to look like a blot on the landscape, to coin a British phrase. So there's a pushback around these digital cathedrals being built in communities and in rural areas by the people. And I think that's the right thing to do. But what they're looking at, George, in China, they've got these digital cathedrals, these AI supercomputers underwater. They're looking at building these supercomputers in space, right? They're looking to even put it on the moon. My point is this: is they're looking for these AI companies looking for real estate, land, real estate, to build these digital cathedrals, because unless they build them, they will never get into AGI 1, into AGI 2, and they'll never get to super AI. Because, George, believe this or not, to get to AGI, we actually need the power of a small country to power these digital cathedrals. When we look at super AI, George, we're looking at the power of a country to power them.
1: That's truly amazing, Matthew. It truly is. Matthew James Bailey with us. His website is linked up at coasttocoastam.com. He's got a new book coming out. We'll get him back on. For Dan Galante, Tom Danheiser, Sue Trikas, Lex Lonehood, Sean Ladasur, Alec Fernandez, Stephanie Smith, Tim Banal, George Knapp, and Richard Serrett, I'm George Norrie, somewhere out there on Coast to Coast AM. We'll see you on our next edition. Until then, be safe, everyone.

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7: Angeles Mayor Karen Bass has advanced to a November runoff in her bid for a second term. More than a dozen candidates facing off in an all-party primary in the mayor's race. And since no candidate's on track to earn more than 50% of the vote, the top two finishers move on to a runoff this fall. Currently in second place, Republican former reality TV star Spencer Pratt. Voters in California casting ballots in the gubernatorial primary. Republican candidate Steve Hilton likes his chances as he's currently in the lead.
8: If we can just get into the primary today, then we've got a real shot at winning in November. But in order to do that, everyone has to vote. The race has got tighter in the last week. I'm confident, but we can't take it for granted.
7: President Trump endorsed Hilton, and Iowa Republican Congresswoman Ashley Hinson winning her party's nomination for U.S. Senate.
9: Full speed. No hesitation, no holding back, but it has been such an honor to visit with supporters of all 99 counties in this state. I can tell you, guess what? I have been to all of them.
7: State Representative Josh Turek won the Democrat primary. Iran firing on its neighbors, damaging an international airport.
10: Kuwait's defense ministry says several drones targeted its airport's passenger building, causing damage and injuries. Commercial flights were suspended. Meanwhile, Bahrain intercepted incoming Iranian missiles. Iran's Revolutionary Guard says they were aimed at the headquarters of the United States Navy's Fifth Fleet. This purportedly a response to the U.S. firing a missile into the engine room of an oil tanker that was trying to reach Iran despite the American blockade. Two Iranian news agencies report mediated peace negotiations have been paused, claims described by President Trump as false and erroneous. Jonathan Savage, Fox News.
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16: A quiet residential neighborhood erupts in chaos. Carmine Galante, the feared boss of the Bonanno crime family, lies dead, his cigar still clutched between his teeth.
17: Masked men walked into Joe and Mary's luncheonette in Brooklyn today and gunned down Carmine Galante, a man believed to be the most powerful mafia chieftain in the country.
16: The execution sent shockwaves through the criminal underworld and set the stage for one of the most pivotal criminal cases in New York City history. From the minds behind the acclaimed television series comes Law and Order: Criminal Justice System. 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These are real stories told by the people who have lived them.
18: My father should have been a dead man.
16: 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But the murder of Carmine Galante marked the beginning of the end. Discover how a group of young prosecutors took on the mafia, and with the help of law enforcement, brought down its most powerful figures. I'm Anasika Nicolazzi, and from Wolf Entertainment and iHeart Podcasts, this is Law & Order Criminal Justice System.
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20: is the Fox News Rundown. Wednesday, June 3rd, 2026, I'm Lucas Tomlinson. Drone technology is revolutionizing warfare. But what does that mean for threats at home, especially as America's summer will be full of major events?
21: The drone revolution isn't something that's coming in the future. We keep saying it's already here.
22: I'm Dave Anthony. After flying by the moon, NASA is making plans to not just go there, it wants to build a base on the moon.
23: We're going to need power. We're going to need communication. We're going to need environmental life support control. All of those things are going to be new to what we do. We understand how to do it, but I don't think we're quite sure how we do it to support a lunar base.
24: And I'm Ted Jenkin. I've got the final word on the Fox News Rundown.
20: Militarized drones have drastically changed the battlefield. We've seen it with the war between Russia and Ukraine, and they played a major factor in the ongoing conflict between the United States and Iran. Detecting and deterring potential threats will become a top priority for national security officials as the nation anticipates large events. On June 14th, the White House South Lawn will be the site of a UFC fight, part of a special event honoring America's 250th birthday. President Trump, speaking from the Oval Office last month, says the administration is expecting a crowd with upwards of 100,000 in attendance.
25: We're having a big fight. It's never going to happen again. Never happened before. And it's all of the best fighters.
20: While that large crowd descends on the South Lawn of the White House, sites around the nation will host World Cup fans as the competition takes place through June into July. DHS Secretary Mark Wayne Mullen joined the Will Cain Show to detail just how much security will be needed to keep the tournament safe.
26: We have one Super Bowl a year. With the World Cup, we're going to have 78 Super Bowls in 38 days. And the amount of security for this one game, for one Super Bowl, is about two times what we'd have for a normal Super Bowl game.
20: So as militarized drone technology evolves at a rapid pace, how big of a threat does it pose for Americans?
21: It's very significant, and it's more real than ever, especially with what we're seeing overseas.
20: Brett Velikovich is a former member of the Delta Force, a drone expert and a Fox News contributor.
21: And I think security planners across the U.S., they have to stop treating drones as some sort of hypothetical threat. Because what's changed in these systems is that they've become incredibly more affordable. They're more widely available. They're increasingly capable. A drone doesn't even need to carry a weapon to create a major security incident. It can disrupt an event, conduct surveillance, create panic in a crowd, or even force organizers to shut down portions of a venue without a bomb. And that's a challenge for security professionals in that traditional security is designed to stop threats coming through the gates, through checkpoints, through entrances. Drones introduce a new threat that can come from virtually any direction, including directly overhead. And so we have to stop thinking about setting up fences that we've done for decades on the ground. Now we need fences in the air. It really wouldn't take much right now for a operator to conduct a strike with basically stuff you can purchase off the internet. And that's sad because it used to be a situation, you know, when I was in the military, when I was doing, you know, analysis work and working with drones quite frequently, we own the airspace. Nobody could make drones like we did. Nobody had control over drones and these different technologies like the U.S. government. But over decades, that's changed.
20: Do you think the World Cup is secure from a drone threat?
21: No. No, I don't. I think that we've had a big issue in the U.S., specifically when it comes to the bureaucracy of what it takes to be able to create the protection that's needed around these locations. I think in a lot of ways, there's been different agencies who have gotten involved when they haven't needed to. I think the FAA has been causing a bit of problems for our federal law enforcement agencies in terms of being able to test equipment that's needed. I mean, we need to really start employing more counter-drone systems, and we need to employ kinetic solutions. I think that's the problem. When we talk about kinetic solutions, talking about the things that physically can go and strike something like an Iranian Shahid drone, something like an FPV drone, we don't do a We don't implement a lot of kinetic solutions despite the fact that companies have those capabilities. My company, for instance, PowerUs, has kinetic counter-drone capabilities where a small drone can take down another drone. And those types of solutions are occurring every single day overseas where you see that. We, on the other hand, in the U.S., focus a lot on electronic warfare. And if you've been paying attention at all to the Iran conflict, we've been seeing enemy drones get through electronic warfare bubbles and penetrate those defenses and conduct devastating strikes. So you need these layered systems. You need electronic warfare with kinetic solutions. And we just don't see that being implemented, at least in the U.S., yet many other countries overseas are implementing them, you know, all the time.
20: One thing you said earlier is the U.S. government needs to change the laws. What is keeping the government from doing that, you think?
21: I think just not wanting to take any risks. We have an FAA that is pretty much solely focused on commercial aircraft. Companies are restricted on how they're able to test. They have to follow exactly what the FAA tells them. Sometimes they go, you know, weeks, if not months, without getting approval to even just fly their drone at a certain height. And I think it starts there, but I also think we need deregulation.
20: Is Iran using Chinese and Russian drones?
21: I would say Russia is more using Iranian drones, but they share tactics and they share equipment. At one point, Russia basically licensed the entire process for making Iranian Shahids, and now you have locations in Russia that are just churning. They're just building Iranian Shahid drones all the time. But what Iran has really done, and what they've been doing really for years, I mean, we watched them when I was in the military doing the same thing. They were exporting their drone technology to different countries like Yemen and these different places and setting up these manufacturing sites to be able to send low-cost drones very long distance. And so we've been seeing this evolution behind the scenes for a while. We haven't really done much about it until recently. But what Iran has demonstrated is a very important trend in modern warfare. Rather than focusing exclusively on highly sophisticated systems, predators, and stealth technology, they basically just show how large numbers of inexpensive drones can create significant strategic effects. And that's a lesson.
20: The Strait of Hormuz.
21: Yeah, it's a good. It's an example. This is a lesson of quantity almost over quality.
20: You and I both met in Ukraine. Months ago, when President Trump first came back to the office, he told Ukraine's president he didn't have all the cards. Fast forward to today, it seems like Ukraine's drone program has turned the tide in this war against the Russians. Certainly, the Russians have not made many advances on the battlefield, and a lot of it's because of Ukraine's drone technology. And then Zelensky took those ideas to the Persian Gulf with Gulf allies, and it seems like he's doing a lot of business and perhaps even is going to work with the United States on that. Can you talk about Ukraine's drone prowess?
21: Yeah, I mean, look, we're very familiar with a lot of those discussions, especially at PowerUs, because we're very focused on finding ways to partner with Ukrainian companies once the approvals and the exports get approved. We're very close. We have our finger on the pulse on what some of these discussions are about. And Zelensky wants to be able to find a way for, one, the Ukrainian economy to come back to life post-war, but also sort of use the drone angle as a bit of a hook for the United States to want to continue to push for peace negotiations, because Ukraine knows that they have a very significant innovation and technology that the United States could benefit from. And they've got the talent, in my opinion, that's more important. The industrial base exists over there where they've created all these manufacturing sites to be able to do everything from small drones to long-range bombers. But the talent of the Ukrainian soldiers, their experience, to me, is worth more than the technology, because a lot of what they do out there is based on the operator. You can have the best drone on the planet with all the fancy counter systems on it to be able to strike your target. But in the end, it's 90% on the pilot and the tactics that they use. And so one of the issues that I witnessed was that when Zelensky and everyone sort of went and did the tour of the Gulf states to try and sell their drones, it fell flat in a lot of ways, because what they didn't just need, you know, like Bahrain or Jordan, they don't just need the drones, they need the pilots. And then you'd be taking all these soldiers out of off the battlefield to go out there and train these guys for the war. And so they have years and years. Like, this stuff cannot be taught in a matter of a few weeks. You have pilots that have significant experience. That's what interests me the most, is sharing and educating each other on the ways at which they're able to strike targets.
20: Just returning to Washington, just a lot of talk with the president's new ballroom and how to protect it. I imagine anti-drone technology is a big part of that. If you were tasked with defending this ballroom, how would you do it?
21: I'd create a layered approach. You need multiple systems on top of each other. And then I would focus not only on the technology in terms of like what drones are flying around. You have to focus on the individuals who may have had training and things like that, and look for anomalies there. And it's got to be sort of, we talk about the golden dome. You almost need a sort of whole, you almost need like a green dome or something smaller. So the golden dome is focused on ICBMs and fighter jets. And I can promise you, if like an ICBM launched from North Korea, we're going to probably know about it before it even launches. But what we're not going to know about is if a guy is sitting off the coast of the White House in the Potomac in a boat with 10 FPV drones with fiber optics and explosives and launching them, you know, via swarm. And to stop something like that, you need a lot of different solutions. You need everything from electronic warfare to kinetic to understanding what frequencies are in the airspace that shouldn't be there.
20: It's one thing, this was drone warfare was in theory, but whether it's Ukraine, this war in Iran, we are seeing drone technology all over the world. You mentioned the Chinese, the Russians. Has the U.S. become so far behind?
21: Regulation and innovation. I mean, the drone revolution isn't something that's coming in the future. We keep saying it's already here. And the countries that can innovate, adapt, deploy autonomous systems fastest, they're going to have the most significant advantage. I would argue that the future wars are not going to be won by the countries that have the largest armies or the largest budgets. It's going to be won by the companies who can innovate fast enough and automate fast enough. And many other countries do not have the level of top-down regulations that exist that are hamstringing a variety of different companies.
20: Brett Velikovich, thank you so much for joining us on the Fox News Rundown. This has been a fantastic conversation. I think we all learned a lot about drone warfare. Some scary stuff. Appreciate your time.
21: Thank you.

I know that hiring can be challenging. You sort through tons of resumes and you get too many so-so applicants. You're just waiting for someone to match your role perfectly. Well, now, there's a place where you can meet them fast.

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14: morning. It's Wednesday, June 3rd. I'm Ted Linder. This is the Fox News Rundown. California, one of six states holding primaries Tuesday. Incoming L.A. Mayor Karen Bass advancing to a November runoff after failing to capture 51% of the votes needed to win outright. She could face Republican reality TV star Spencer Pratt, whose house burned in the Palisades fire. Iowa State Representative Josh Turek won Tuesday's Democrat primary for U.S. Senate and will next try to flip the seat currently held by GOP Senator Joni Ernst, who's retiring. Congresswoman Ashley Hinson, endorsed by President Trump, secured the GOP's nomination for Senate. I'm Ted Lindner on the Fox News Rundown.
13: This is the Fox News Rundown.

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20: I'm Elizabeth McDonald, and this is the Fox Business Report.
21: Chipmaker Broadcom and cybersecurity company CrowdStrike among the companies reporting earnings today. We're also expecting reports from Macy's and Five Below. Wall Street ended Tuesday building on records driven by artificial intelligence momentum. All three indexes have now closed at records five sessions in a row for the first time since February 2017. The Dow closing up 229 points, S&P 500 rising 10 points, and NASDAQ gaining 7 points. Eddie Gabor of Key Advisor says his firm is taking advantage of the volatility in software stocks.
22: We'll keep buying dips in software and keep rotating. This allows investors to rotate into areas of strength, diversify, take some chips off the table off big winners, and take advantage of new trend changes. So this is a real positive for software here.
21: That's your Fox Business Report. I'm Angelo Bavaro. Invest deep in you.

0: This is the Fox News Rundown.
1: This was supposed to be a big week for Blue Origin, a private space company that planned to launch tomorrow of its new Glenn rocket, but it can't. Because it blew up on the launch pad during a test last Thursday, lighting up the night in Cape Canaveral bright orange.
2: And I looked up into the sky here, and it was just a ball of, it looked like the sun was coming up.
1: That's Janine George, who lives nearby. The rocket was unmanned, so no one was hurt. Blue Origin CEO Jeff Bezos called it a rough day, but vowed to rebuild, which is key for NASA and its plan to build a base on the moon.
3: Moonbase 1 will be the first privately funded lunar lander mission in history. The Blue Origin Mark 1 Endurance Lander will deliver multiple payloads to the Shackleton Connecting Ridge, a strategic area of the lunar South Pole.
1: That's NASA Administrator Jared Isaacman last week before the rocket blew up, detailing plans for Blue Origin and SpaceX to deliver lunar vehicles and other equipment to the moon ahead of the return of astronauts in future Artemis missions. Artemis 2 earlier this year was a moon flyby. Artemis 3, planned for next year, intends to test dockings in low Earth orbit with Blue Origin and SpaceX lunar landers.
4: So with this explosion on the pad for Blue Origin, that sets them back a little bit.
1: Clayton Anderson is a retired astronaut who spent 30 years at NASA, part of three space shuttle missions, and he lived on the International Space Station for more than 5 months.
4: It's going to cause a kink in the schedule. I don't know the degree of that kink, but NASA has some options. I think they can either wait for Blue Origin to get back on track and get ready to go, and then just say, hey, we're going to wait for SpaceX and Blue Origin to do it in low Earth orbit, or they could go ahead and do something with SpaceX and let Blue Origin correct their issues. So it does have impact. I have not heard from NASA as to what their plan might be, but I do know Blue Origin went to the pad and looked around, and the damage, believe it or not, is not as crazy serious as maybe people thought at first. And I actually read somewhere today that they may be able to have a launch before the end of the year. And if that were to happen, that would be absolutely incredible.
1: Well, they have to rebuild the launch pad, which is not going to be cheap or overnight. But they still have to figure out what went wrong in the test of this rocket.
4: That's true. And that's the big ticket item, right? There's going to be investigation will be required. And the results of that investigation have to show that they've gotten to the root cause and fixed the root cause so that they can go back to the pad. And they'll do another engine test, I would guess, before they do anything that has humans on board. And we'll just have to see how it goes. You know, everyone wishes them the best and they want it to get to happen as quickly as possible. But this is some dangerous stuff, so we want to make sure we do it right.
1: SpaceX has its Starship. It's still in test mode. They've had launches, but they've also had failures in their launches. Some of the boosters, the last one, it failed and had, I think they lost it into the sea. That's also still a work in progress.
4: Right. SpaceX and Blue Origin are both pushing the envelope. I think that's a good thing because we all want to see us get back to the lunar surface as soon as possible. But we have to do it safely and we have to do it correctly. And Elon is very aggressive. You know, they like to test, and if it fails, they fix it and test it again. And we want to have a quote unquote space station on the lunar surface where astronauts will also go back and forth, hopefully for years. So the analogy means we need to have people living and working on the surface safely so that we can figure out then what we need infrastructure wise to get ourselves to Mars if that's the next goal.
1: Now, you've been on the space station. It's not a big place, but you, if you're on the moon, you get to have a whole much bigger world to explore. You can go outside. You've been outside the space station, but you were tethered and you had a spacewalk. Very different than, say, getting on a lunar, like one of those buggies we saw on the moon, you know, back in the 70s, and drive around and explore.
4: I think that would be really cool. Let's go for a buggy ride and hop out in spacesuits and drive around. I mean, I can't imagine what you would see and how majestic it would be in its own way. But there's so much tech, and that's the part I like about NASA's I call it use of a consortium, sort of, you know, SpaceX, Blue Origin, all these lander companies, right? They're building a consortium of people, of groups that can execute tasks for them. Hey, you guys go do this. You guys go do that. And you guys do this. And as they're all working in parallel, the goal is then that it all comes to fruition on the lunar surface. So I'm hoping that that ideology works and that everybody is able to deliver their planned activity or item on time safely and functionally so that we minimize wasted time, right? We don't have a lot of, oh, heck, we broke that. We got to go back and restudy. I think it's important to be aggressive because I'd like to get back to the moon before China does.
1: Yeah. And their program, where are they? Do you know?
4: I do not. It's hard to say. They just launched another crew to their space station. So they're building up hours on a space station environment. But you know they want to do it before we do.
1: We mentioned lunar landers. Artemis 3, the plan is to dock with them in low Earth orbit. So what are these lunar landers? What is the way of the future getting on the moon going to look like?
4: I think that Blue Origins is similar to the old lunar excursion module from the Apollo days in the 60s. The Starship of SpaceX, though, is much more of an interesting thought process for me, right? That huge Starship is going to land vertically on the surface of the moon such that astronauts who are at the top of that rocket will need to get on a form of an elevator to transfer them down to the lunar surface. I find that kind of crazy.
1: Yeah.
4: Maybe a little more complicated than it needs to be, but as I hashtag often on Twitter and X, never bet against Elon Musk.
1: The idea, though, for some of this is you would go from the moon to a ship in orbit of the moon, right? I mean, you could go from back and forth, not have to launch from Earth to the moon every time, right?
4: So the idea now, I believe, is that a Starship or a Blue Origin lunar lander, whatever form those take, that we will launch into space and somehow rendezvous and dock with them, similarly to how we did it in the 60s in Apollo. And then that piece of hardware goes to the moon and lands on the moon, after which the astronauts can exit. So I think there's a lot to be defined there, or at least illustrated for people to see as those plans for SpaceX and Blue Origin become more mature.
1: How realistic do you think a moon base is?
4: I think it's realistic. I know it's doable. I think it's all about timeline. It's all about how soon can we do this safely. And the other piece of this we have to keep in mind is the infrastructure required to sustain that lunar base. You have to have that capability on the lunar surface. We're going to need power. We're going to need communication. We're going to need environmental life support control. All of those things are going to be new to what we do. We understand how to do it, but I don't think we're quite sure how we do it to support a lunar base. And then how big is that first lunar base and how big do we expect it to grow? Those are all great questions. I'm looking forward to the next 10 years. I think it'll be really exciting.
1: And did you see there is a special wastewater treatment facility they've built, and they've sent it off to the University of North Dakota. Students are going to be working on it. And this is the idea being that that would be on the moon. You talked about support systems. That's vital.
4: Well, you know, we take our urine on the space station, convert it to drinking water, and we're the whole goal with
1: that's
4: the
1: so South nasty Pole, to us. I don't know how you do that.
4: And the whole goal of the moon activity in the Artemis program is that crater at the South Pole of the moon that has water ice inside that crater. And so the goal is to be able to get to that water ice and do something with it to make it usable. That's the key question for me, because that requires severe infrastructure to be able to pull that ice out of that crater, do something with that ice to convert it into water, and then make sure that that water is usable to drink or to grow plants or make fuel, whatever it is they hope to do with all that stuff. That's a big infrastructure task.
1: You've spent 167 days in space in your career at NASA. People who go on the moon will have to be there for an extended period of time. And of course, if it's Mars, you got a long time to get there and be there and back. How difficult is it to be there in that environment over a lengthy period of time?
4: It will be difficult. The moon is better. It's close by. It's 3 days away. If you have a severe issue on the lunar surface, you can get everybody home in a reasonable time. But to do all that in Mars, we're talking months. We're talking an overall mission time of multiple years. And that would be a hugely difficult endeavor for a person like me to undertake. Now, I know there are astronauts and humans on Earth that will jump at the chance, but that's a huge psychological, physical challenge to send humans to the red planet. The nice thing, quote, about the moon is there's 1/6 gravity. So you can have a glass of liquid and you can pour that liquid into the glass and set it on a table and it will stay there. Mars has 1/3 gravity, so it's even better if you think of it that way, versus the Earth's 1 gravity and the space station's 0 gravity. So it will theoretically make it easier mobility-wise. But over the long term, that's where the questions arise, right? How long can a human be on a planet with 1/6 gravity or a planet with 1/3 gravity? And how does that change your bodily makeup, if at all?
1: Because you can see on the moon, when they were on the moon in the late 60s and the early 70s, they were walking around. Of course, it was different for them, like you talked about with the gravity. So in this
4: kind of an issue, but it does affect how you build your habitats and how you build your systems and how you make your toilet work. Now you have gravity. Maybe you can have a toilet that flushes again, right? Those are all great tasks for this consortium of players to work on with NASA.
1: Well, it's going to be interesting to watch all this unfold over the next several years and decades as we hopefully someday can get a mission to Mars. Clayton Anderson, retired NASA astronaut. You can find his work at astroclay.com. Great to have you on. Thanks a lot for being here.
4: You bet, Dave. Anytime.

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4: This is a Fox News alert. I'm Sue Guzman. Los Angeles Mayor Karen Bass advancing to a November runoff as she seeks a second term. She could be facing a runoff against Republican Spencer Pratt.
5: I hope she's ready, you know, because I literally could not be more excited.
4: In the California governor's race, Steve Hilton currently leading the vote count.
6: Hundreds of years, people have come to California to follow their dreams. But now they're leaving. Well, that's what we're going to turn around. We are going to make California the best place in the world to start and run a business, to start and raise a family. This is the place.
4: General election set for November 3rd. U.S. forces launching fresh self-defense strikes on Iran after thwarting new attacks. President Trump says the peace talks have been going on. 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

0: is the Fox News Rundown. Now a look at sports.
1: Game one of the Stanley Cup Final taking place Tuesday between the Vegas Golden Knights and the Carolina Hurricanes. A back-and-forth contest for most of the game, but Vegas came out on top. Tomas Hertl scoring the game-winning goal late in the third period as the Golden Knights win it 5-4 to take game one of the series. And the Dallas Stars announcing Tuesday that they are leaving downtown Dallas to build a new arena in Plano, Texas. The announcement follows a similar one made by the Dallas Mavericks on Monday, who announced that they are building a new arena in North Dallas. That's your sports on the Fox News Rundown. Tony Genualdo, Fox News.
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3: Now, Abdul Carter, because he is just another in a long line of racist, dumb NFL players, had nothing to say when his coach did a whole press conference, John Harbaugh, about his whole family meeting with Donald Trump. That's the coach. He had nothing to say when stud running back Saquon Barkley, African-American, stood next to President Trump after a round of golf with President Trump. One of the things that's great about our show is we treat everybody the same. If you're great, black, white, great, we talk about it. If you're a dumbass, black, white, whatever, we talk about it. See, Carter has no obligation.

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4: What's on your mind?
5: Billionaire Jeff Bezos just detonated a financial hand grenade in the middle of America's tax debate. The Amazon founder recently suggested that the bottom half of American earners should pay zero in federal income tax. Not lower taxes, not a temporary rebate, zero. And whether you love billionaires or hate them, you have to admit something uncomfortable about Bezos' proposal. A whole lot of Americans heard that idea and thought, honestly, why am I paying taxes at all? That's because the middle class feels financially exhausted. Housing costs exploded, college costs exploded, groceries somehow cost more than a car payment did 20 years ago. Meanwhile, millions of Americans feel like they're running on a treadmill set to 11 while Washington keeps telling them to sprint faster. Bezos pointed out that the bottom half of earners contribute only a tiny fraction of the total federal income tax revenue compared to top earners. Here's the part nobody wants to say out loud. Many lower income Americans already effectively pay little or no federal income tax after deductions and credits. So what Bezos is really proposing just isn't a tax cut. It's a psychological reset for America. He's saying, what if work actually paid again? That's political dynamite. Imagine a nurse making $75,000 a year, suddenly keeping several thousand extra dollars every year. That's daycare money. But here's where the conversation gets dangerous. And what really concerns me is paying more than my fair share already. Because somebody still has to pay for the government. Social Security, Medicare, defense. Washington spends money like silly teenagers with their parents' credit card. So if half the country stops paying federal income taxes, then one of three things happens. One, the wealthy pay dramatically more. Check. The government cuts spending dramatically. Not likely. Or America borrows and prints even more money. Check. People don't mind paying taxes when they believe the system is fair. They revolt emotionally when they feel the rules are rigged. And that's exactly where we are right now. This debate also exposes something even bigger. America may be slowly shifting from an income tax society towards a consumption tax society. That's why ideas like national sales taxes, VAT taxes, luxury taxes, and consumption-based taxation are suddenly gaining traction in both political parties. Because if AI automation and globalization continue reshaping work, taxing labor may become harder and harder politically. But before Americans start chanting zero taxes, they should ask one critical question. Do you want a Scandinavian-style taxes with Scandinavian-style benefits? Or do you want American-style taxes with American-style freedom? Because eventually, math always wins. Personally, I'm a capitalist, and I'm not ready to give that up anytime soon. Jeff Bezos may have started the conversation, but the real fight is not about billionaires versus workers. It's about whether America still knows how to pay for the country you want to become over the next 250 years.
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7: Los Angeles' mayor takes a step toward re-election. I'm Dave Anthony, Fox News.
8: Over these last 3.5 years, we have laid a foundation. And we're going to build on that foundation.
9: Karen Bass was able to clinch one of the two spots in the November runoff for L.A. mayor. Her opponent has yet to be determined. Republican Spencer Pratt and progressive Nithya Raman are battling for second place. Bass is moving forward despite criticism regarding her handling of wildfires and homelessness.
7: That's Fox's Madeline Rivera. Spencer Pratt is currently second in the voting and confident he'll advance to face Mayor Bass in November.
10: I hope she's ready, you know, because I literally could not be more excited.
7: The top two also advanced in the California race for governor. And right now, Republican Steve Hilton is in the lead as they keep counting the votes.
11: I'm here to fight for you and to help you to have that chance at following your dream, whatever it is.
7: Democrat Javier Becerra second so far. Tom Steyer, also a Democrat, is in third. In Iowa, Trump-backed Republican Congresswoman Ashley Hinson easily won a Senate primary and will face Democrat Josh Turek in November. The winner replaces retiring GOP Iowa Senator Joni Ernst. The U.S. and Iran go on the attack again. As talks remain bogged down on a deal, Iran fired missiles and drones into Kuwait, where one person was killed and Kuwait's airport was badly damaged, suspending all flights. Missiles fired at Bahrain, where there's an American Navy headquarters, were intercepted.
12: U.S. Central Command says U.S. forces also shot down 3 one-way attack drones launched by Iran towards civilian mariners that were rightfully transitioning regional waters. The agency goes on to say it conducted self-defense strikes on an Iranian military ground control station on Qasem Island, noting no U.S. personnel were harmed, and forces remain vigilant and ready to defend against unwarranted Iranian aggression during the ongoing ceasefire.
7: Fox's Kristen Goodwin. The U.S. military also hit and disabled an oil tanker trying to get around the American blockade. 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
17: I'm Jake Orwin, a man now behind bars on murder charges and the death of his young daughter. Been following this story. First responders found the body of 10-year-old Fatima Cohn at her Smyrna home last week. She allegedly fell and hit her head while her father, 49-year-old Badara Cohn, was beating her with a belt. Her older siblings helped her to bed where she was later found dead. There was reportedly an extended delay before calling 911. I'm Jake Orwin.
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21: 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A new way of talk. A new way of understanding. Because we're in this together. 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
1: 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I'm Michael Del Jr., honored to serve you. Reds going to keep an eye on the content, the vote counting. Jeffrey, of course, has the sound. And together we make sense of the day. While the ballots are still being counted in California, I don't remember what point I said it. I didn't do a full Nostra Del Giorno where we opened the quatrains with the mysterious music. But I said, just to give you a little Nostra Del Giorno, I'm going to go on record as saying I like a Bass Pratt runoff and a Hilton Becerra runoff. And I guess I'm right. What probably is going to shock a lot of people waking up this morning is it's Hilton in first with 1,315,000 votes. About 100,000 plus behind is Becerra. Steyer is about 300,000 behind Becerra and some 400,000 behind Hilton. Now, in California, remember, we still have it under a severe shenanigan watch because they're allowed to count mail-in ballots for up to a week. They tend to lean heavily Democrat when it comes to mail-in voting, and that'll be probably split between Becerra and Steyer. So things look really good for Hilton in the runoff. It is Becerra and Steyer, and I think it's clearly going to be Hilton and Becerra, but with any kind of shenanigans, you don't think there's much to overcome that. In the mayor's race, I'm sure the mayor of Los Angeles is very pleased. She had 151,000 votes. Next was Spencer Pratt with 121,000 votes. So she peaks out at 36%. Some thought that was higher than she might do. That's still not very successful or popular. However, once you get to a runoff, I mean, if I added the 90,000 Rahman votes to her 151,000, presuming that's where they go. If it's anti-incumbent, it's anti-incumbent. She might be safe, but she's in the runoff with Spencer Pratt, just as expected, in California. And again, ballots still being counted. I love that line. They'll be still being counted for up to a week. U.S. and Iran exchanging missile fire over the Persian Gulf. It is really hard to call this a ceasefire when there's no ceasing in the firing. That we're close to peace when we continue to fire. Now, Lieutenant Colonel James Carafano says that's coming. I say it's putting lipstick on a pig that doesn't have to be. You could secure the Strait of Hormuz, call it over, unless they do anything to upset the flow in the Strait of Hormuz or to pursue a weapon of mass destruction, and then you just rebomb. I don't know why we've created this into a peace quagmire. Meanwhile, the president denying reports that negotiations between the U.S. and Iran have broken down, although the missiles make a good argument they have. A Republican-drawn Alabama congressional map is getting the green light from the U.S. Supreme Court. I know we have a lot of listeners. For those of you waking up in Birmingham this morning, you will get your new map in time for the midterms and beyond. Secretary of State Marco Rubio testifying before both the House and the Senate. Again today, we've got some highlights and sounds of the day from yesterday. I don't know why I went with when I read the news first and it broke last night about 7, I think. I went with if ever I'm in your arms again. But it's amazing how the news sources are all going to a whole new.
14: Oh, that's all they're playing. Yeah, yeah.
1: But Peebo Bryson has passed away at the age of 75. We're just at that age, aren't we? Mm-hmm. Where everybody that filled the jukebox of our youth is passing on. Peebo Bryson, the latest at 75. Well, the Stanley Cup started with a bang, not a whimper. And how about Vegas? Now, I can see the two storylines as they're going to shape. If you're in Carolina, well, we lost game one to Montreal. And look what happened. We bounced right back. Boom, boom, boom, boom, boom. In Vegas, of course, they're going, hey, we just stole game one on the road.
14: Have you ever seen an NHL expansion final team come in and announce their presence with a
1: dominate for like a decade and a half?
14: I mean, they really have. It all started with against our beloved Preds.
1: Well, they took half of our beloved Preds to start that organization. I told you, there's just something that screams of playing your best hockey. I mean, at your absolute best when it matters most. Vegas fits that description. Team of Destiny, Vegas fits that description. They've got the stars that, if they play big, can lead this team. And they got enough in the goal. I say enough because they hung on to win 5-4 on the road last night. Carolina, what was that, 20 seconds in, 25 seconds in, got that first goal?
14: Really quick.
1: I was looking down at my phone for a second, and I can't say what my son said. I looked up, and there were celebrations going up. So it really looked like, and Carolina was skating hard. It was almost 2-0.
14: They were up 2-0, weren't they?
1: Yeah, but it was almost 2-0 with 40 seconds in. Remember, they came right back down the ice, almost scored again immediately. So it really looked like, but then, you know, Vegas just hung around, then took the lead, and then came back in a tied game and won it 5-4. Now the stage is set in San Antonio for the NBA Finals Game 1. The Spurs will be at home against the Knicks. And the Knicks are kind of your Golden Knights of basketball. So I really like the Knicks in this in 5 or 6 games. And I said, look out for Vegas. The Canes are good, though. I mean, they are the best team in hockey, but are they the best team in hockey right this second? Time will tell. That's kind of the plate. Other things that are really interesting beyond these races, and the races boil down to this. Can somebody answer the question? I mean, you've got an Al-Qaeda-linked candidate backed by AOC and the squad that actually came through in a big win last night to replace Representative Bonnie Watson Coleman, and that's in the New Jersey race. You've got several Trump endorsements. I think probably the biggest everyone's going to talk about is Hinson in Iowa. That's for a Senate seat, and you know these threads of who Trump endorses in a primary, they're present in the 6 primary states. Last night, I think the one thing that's kind of coming to the surface should be the question of the day for you, for any of our contributors or correspondents, is an anti-incumbent referendum in this midterm in full bloom? Not a driving issue, not an anti-Trump backlash or historical, whoever doesn't have the White House gets a surge in the midterm, but an anti-incumbent, no matter who you are, has that bloomed, not forming, bloomed. We're going to talk about that throughout the morning. Scott Pelley getting fired at CBS. Is that a big story? Fetterman calls out Plattner, calls him a flat out creep. So basically, Red, you be the scoreboard on this, so I'm not missing anything. Is there anyone other than Bernie Sanders standing by Plattner? I don't know if there is.
14: Chuck Schumer is.
1: Oh, Chucky is. That's right. Chucky and...
14: Actually, a bunch of them are. They just don't want to answer questions.
1: Well, yeah. Who wants to be on the cheer squad for that group? Other than that, what do you think?
14: You saw Trump lost his no-hitter, though, right?
1: Yeah, he had one go down. I think the two biggest thing, I mean, these election results, although I don't know that anybody thought that Hilton would be in first place. I mean, I guess we could start with the, you know, our polls still off, our polls still biased, or they're still having a hard time getting the people, but, you know, Hilton on top and what appears to be no close third. So you're not going to get your two Republicans that it looked like early, but you're not going to get your two Democrats either. And you got your runoff for the mayor's race in Los Angeles. So this isn't looking like the great setting the Democrats would want this late in the primary ahead of a midterm. I mean, it's just that simple. But is it an anti-incumbent referendum, I think, is the question of the day. And it sure looks like it. And then can peace hold in the midst of all this fighting? I guess it can. I don't even know why you're trying. I mean, the peace negotiation is a narrative, not a reality possibility. So I don't know. It's not often that I am in a complete disagreement with James Carafano, but I'm in the country all the time. He's traveling a lot. Maybe he's at a disadvantage. All right, ask any dog owner if they know exactly what's inside their pet's food. I think I would have failed. I had a sense that the dry food, and I do dry food in the morning for Boomer, and I do wet food in the afternoon. I had a sense that the dry food, most of the good stuff was baked out. I just didn't realize how useless most of it is, no matter how much you're paying. BHA, BHT. It's not hiding just in the cheap bargain brands either. And some of the most popular dog foods on the market today, sitting in your pantry, going into your dog's bowl every single day. 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All right, 19 minutes after the hour, your morning show. Get started next. We're going to have election analysis from our correspondents, our contributor, senior contributor David Zanotti throughout the morning. But let's get started with not one, not two, not three, but your top five stories of the day. They're next. One chance to live Wednesday, June the 3rd, 2026. It'll never happen again. Let's understand it together because we're all in it together. This is your day. This is your morning show. Don't just start your day off right. Keep it right all day long, on the air and online at WILM.com.
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1: Good morning, gentlemen. And Michael, I need a really, really big favor this morning.
2: Big?
1: My wife is about to fly down to Austin, Texas to visit the grandchildren. And you haven't done pilot over the intercom voice quite a while. Could you give us a little pilot over the intercom this morning?
2: That's
1: you
2: no
1: do
2: problem.
1: It so well.
2: Thank Absolutely.
0: You have a seat at the head of America's kitchen table.
2: What is going
0: it's
2: on over there? Excuse me, my co-pilot is hitting buttons. Blessed good morning.
3: I did not hit that button.
2: Blessed good morning from the cockpit. I want to welcome everybody aboard our flight June 3rd, 2026, on our way to Austin, Texas today. You know, you're out in Austin, you're going to have scattered broken clouds, a light breeze 5 to 10 miles an hour and 72 degrees. Looking like a pretty smooth flight for his wife down to visit those grandchildren. Hope she has lots of presents packed. Hope she didn't put them on a credit card with a high interest rate, but if she did, there's always Loan Pronto or other great options out there for you. Once again, Sheila and Doreen are going to do all they can to make sure you have a wonderful flight. They'll be passing through the cabin with just a splash of water and maybe a very dry pretzel. And the pretzel will come first so you can choke for a little while. But sit back, relax, enjoy this flight. And I know your husband's back home alone and he'll be golfing and having a good time without you. Welcome aboard.
4: Good evening, ladies and gentlemen.
2: Hey, wait a minute. She can't talk right after me.
3: That is crazy.
2: Well, I'm all about the timing, right? The things I do. I really am kind of like a street performer, aren't I? People just walk by, whatever it'll take to throw
5: when
2: a buck in my bucket.
5: Request that you break character and do a character is like ignoring the don't feed the animal sign at the zoo.
2: That is true. All right. Well, the votes in California are still being counted, but it looks as though, and shockingly, Hilton will be on top. Becerra will be second. But as you know, we have a severe shenanigan watch in effect because they can count votes for up to a week in California. But in that governor's race, things were looking really good for Steve Hilton, and they continue to look good. In the mayor's race, Los Angeles Mayor Karen Bass will make the runoff. She'll be one of two candidates in the November general election. It sure looks like Spencer Pratt is going to be the clear second choice. So far, Pratt has the advantage big time. Pratt says he sees the votes rolling in the Los Angeles mayor's race, and he likes what he sees.
6: This is the first time what, since 2005 an incumbent is going to a runoff.
2: Well, the U.S. and Iran supposedly negotiating peace, but yesterday exchanging missiles.
7: Reports out of the region say Iran began firing missiles at U.S. allies after the U.S. attacked an oil tanker bound for an Iranian port that did not comply with a U.S. blockade. The U.S. also reportedly struck an Iranian military ground control station near the Strait of Hormuz, which triggered Iran to fire missiles at the Gulf nations of Bahrain and Kuwait. Kuwaiti authorities say the Iranian attack injured a number of people at its international airport and that all flights were forced to be suspended. Bahrain says it intercepted three Iranian missiles and called the attacks heinous. I'm Mark Meagan.
2: Singer-songwriter Peebo Bryson is dead at the age of 75.
7: His family says Bryson died surrounded by his loved ones just days after suffering a stroke. Bryson was an eight-time Grammy nominee known for his chart-topping Disney collaborations, including his 1992 duet A Whole New World from Aladdin with Regina Bell. It was the first song from an animated film to top the Billboard Hot 100. His duet of the title song from the Disney film Beauty and the Beast with Celine Dion was also a hit. I'm Mark Mayfield.
2: Stage is set for the final series of the NBA postseason tonight in San Antonio. Remember the Alamo.
8: Victor Wembanyama and the Spurs tip off against Jalen Brunson's Knicks in game one of the finals in San Antonio. The Spurs are trying to win their first title since 2014, while the Knicks hope to end a more than 50-year title drought. The sides clashed in the 1999 finals where San Antonio destroyed New York in five games. I'm Tammy Trujillo.
2: I'm feeling really stupid right now. I'm wearing my Oklahoma City pullover. So much for the Thunder. Bring on the Knicks and the Spurs. Stanley Cup finals last night. Golden Knights took game one on the road 5-4 over the Hurricanes. Game two, Thursday night at 7 o'clock. Birthdays, golfer Hal Irwin, 81 years old.
3: CNN host Anderson Cooper is 59. Jill Biden, 75. But let's face it, she's probably lying. And if it's your birthday, happy birthday. I can't believe I just said that. Happy birthday. We are so glad you were born. Hope you feel the same way about me.
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3: You don't have to wait till tonight to hear what Sean Hannity thinks. 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

0: from Oklahoma City to Youngstown and St. Louis to Tampa Bay, it's your morning show with Michael Del Giorno.
1: 35 minutes after the hour, early bird gets the worm, sleepy squirrel misses the nut. You notice I'm up, rised and shined. I was just singing, what was I singing? Neil Diamond doing Kansas, I believe.
2: Yeah, it's this Neil Diamond impersonation you do to a Kansas
1: Well,
2: song.
1: I sing The Wall from Kansas in Neil Diamond's voice. Maybe somebody will request that and everybody else can hear what it sounds like. All right, the ballots are still being counted in California. In fact, I just got this email from Roger in Sacramento. He is our field reporter, if you will. He's got a lot of experience with the severe shenanigan watch that's in effect. Good morning. Oh, should I do it in Roger's voice? Good morning, Michael. It's Roger. You're reporting results in California way too early. There are some legitimate reasons that some ballots are not counted by now due to the process here, mostly a rigged system, of course. Unfortunately, during that time is where I believe the cheating begins. It's called the Red Mirage, and it's already being reported here. I dropped off my ballot to an extra secure drop box. I wonder what an extra secure drop box in California looks like. I picture somebody like red in sunglasses in an old 1960s gray suit with a black hat.
2: Yeah, with a box buried in concrete.
1: Just standing there looking around real suspicious. Is this the secure drop? This is the secure drop-off point.
3: They're all in Orange County, probably.
1: I get texts that inform me when my ballot is received and another when it is counted, for what it's worth. I'll let you know when that happens. Yeah, they have up to a week to count these, so nothing is set in stone until they're all in. But let's go through the numbers if we can, because I think it's going to be pretty hard for any shenanigan to change much. So you've got Hilton. This was with 59% reporting, and I think it may be up to 61 now, but I'm not going to bother to hit refresh. But Hilton was at 1,315,844, so 1.3 million. Bechara was at 1.2 million, 1,214,000. So that's an about exactly 100,000 lead for Hilton. Big state, I get it. But the two of them are way ahead of Steyer at 934,000. So I don't think there's going to be much to change this. And remember, Democrats with a higher proclivity to do mail-in voting, even though I'm sure that's not what Roger sent in. And that would be split between Bechara and Steyer. So I don't know that there's anybody really at the Hilton camp very worried that he is not going to be in the primary. So you're not going to get the two Republicans. You're not going to get two Democrats. I think you're going to get Hilton and Bechara, but we'll see. I'm not calling it too early because I'm telling you what's still to come, but we just don't expect that much of a change. And same is true for the mayor's race in Los Angeles, where Karen Bass ends up with 151,000 votes, 36%. Pratt was in second with 121%. Nithya Raman is at 90,000. That's 30,000 back. I guess that's within shenanigan range, but most pretty much, well, Bass is through for sure, and most presume Spencer Pratt will be in the runoff with Karen Bass. I keep bringing up the biggest question of the day, or really I would call it the biggest question of the season. I don't see an issue. And when I say an issue, I mean it's not enough to just hate Trump. That's not going to get any unity, any energy, any turnout. I don't see any issue. I think it was like three election cycles ago, the Democrats put all their eggs in the abortion basket and it failed. There was just, they tried to take a Supreme Court ruling and create a backlash, and it just didn't happen. So you look for, you know, Pratt would be one of those you would identify. I think Hilton would be one of those you would identify. I'm sorry that both turned out to be Republicans in the example, but where you actually have a personality. Barack Obama was and quite the phenomenon at that, a celebrity candidate. He was a big shooting star of JFK charisma. And crazy and weirdly enough, during the campaign, went to Germany. When does a presidential candidate go to Germany? Today we are all planners. We are all community organizers. It was just bizarre. And so you look for that. And if there is any case of that, Pratt would be it. I mean, he would be the it. And it's just a mayor's race. So I'm not seeing personality-driven, candidate-driven. I'm not seeing issue-driven. I'm not seeing referendum, you know, backlash-driven. What I am seeing is an incumbent referendum blossomed. Now, that's an interesting conversation. We'll have it with our senior contributor, David Zanotti, and some of our other correspondents today. But I am a pure anti-incumbent voter. Marsha Blackburn's going to find that out in a few months. I can't stand any of them. We're $40 trillion in debt. If you've been in office, you're part of the problem. You're full of something. And it's mostly my tax dollars. Whether you wear an R or a D, you all stink. If I'm rooting for anything, it's the rise of our republic through the fall of the two-party stranglehold. But having said that, there's not a big incumbent referendum going on in the Republican Party right now. So where is it going on? Oh, you're going to love this. To CNN and their really good-looking, curious reporter. And oh, does she get shocked by the findings of the numbers. But so she does the big setup. Here we come. And she sets, you know what? I'm going to do it. I have time. Listen to this setup. This is all about, oh, we've got all these races going on in the country today. It's really setting up the momentum and the storyline for what the midterms are going to be. And watch how shocked she is at what the results are. Listen.
4: What message are voters going to send? CNN's Harry Enten running the numbers for you. And he's here with us now. So hello. Democrats are hoping to win control once again.
1: First of all, I'd like to interrupt this entire serious segment that is really memorable perspective for you today. You probably won't get it on any other show. Just to say, I think Harry definitely is smitten by this particular reporter. He is gooing and melting like I've never seen him. As he's about to shock the snot out of her, listen.
4: How does the party feel about Democrats right now?
5: Yeah, the Democratic base is very much divided. Take a chop right down the middle, and they are very dissatisfied with the direction the party is going. And you can see it right here, because this is, I mean, hello, Democrats who are satisfied with the Dem Party in 2026. It's only about 46%. 52% are dissatisfied. They're dissatisfied. This is Democrats. This is Democrats who are dissatisfied with their own party, the majority. Now, I want to put this into some context for you, which was Joe Biden back in 2024 put in arguably the worst presidential debate I have ever seen. And yet 53% of Democrats were actually satisfied with Biden as the nominee after that debate. The majority were satisfied. And yet today, a lower percentage, 46%, are actually satisfied with the party. So the Democratic Party, according to the Democratic voters, well, their pissed offness, if I could say that, has never been higher.
4: That is a fascinating comparison. Yeah. That really is.
1: I really think they're going out for a drink later. But that aside, there's two things to just throw out as a side note. As like if you called me and said, we are polling registered Republicans, I would have to interrupt and say, I'm no longer a Republican. Now, you would be missing all of my dissatisfaction. So I don't know how much these numbers, how many Democrats after that terrible debate performance and after really coming to the conclusion, wait a minute, the DNC has ignored we the voters in the Democrat Party three presidential cycles in a row. And they left the party. In other words, these numbers could be far worse if all the Democrats who left. It's like doing a poll in New York or Illinois or California. Well, and this is with how many Democrats who have moved, not in the equation. So, you know, all these numbers have to be taken with a grain of salt because you don't know who's left the party. But it is, it's clearly, if there is a referendum, anti-incumbent referendum in America, it's certainly a much bigger problem for Democrats than it is Republicans. And now the majority of Democrats are dissatisfied with their party. Now, part of this is split down the middle because the party's been at war with itself. Remember, the goal of the Justice Democrats was to first take over the Democrat Party, and they're halfway there. Then change the Electoral College, then dismantle the Republic. And along the way, they've grabbed, to get to that halfway point, Islamists along the way, which is pretty frightening. I mean, we have an Al-Qaeda linked to an Al-Qaeda organization linked candidate with the full backing of the squad who made it through the primaries last night. So you've got, I'd like to say maybe 11, 12% Islamist, up to about 30, 32% communist, socialist, anti-American, and that's how they're getting to nearly half the party, and they don't need half the party to take over the party. Now, what I've tried to warn them and Democrats that have allowed them to have a place at the table, the problem with a parasite when it wins is the host dies and the parasite dies with it. There's no way for the party to survive this. And it's already gone too far now. That's why I said, now 6 years ago, by the end of this decade, one or both parties will be gone. And thank God for it. I always felt like it'd be the Democrats first, but depending on how this handoff goes with Trumpism, Republicans could still die too. We just don't know what they are with Trump out of the equation or what they'll become. And if there wasn't that Trump influence, I promise you there'd be an anti-incumbent sentiment. First of all, there'd be something wrong with the voters in America, the citizens of America, if there wasn't an anti-incumbency referendum right now. What have they done? What have they solved? They didn't solve the border. The president did. They've gotten you $40 trillion in debt. You trust him with your health care? You trust him with public safety? One of the parties is trying to destroy public safety. But make no mistake about it, I can only do today. As of June 3rd, is there a star candidate arising? No. Is there a star issue? No. There is an anti-incumbent referendum spirit in America. That will shape the midterms. And the party with the biggest problem with this is the Democrats, not the Republicans. Watch, here he goes on.
5: Listen to the context, just how upset Democrats are right
4: now. Okay, so how upset are they? How do Democrats feel about Democrats in Congress specifically?
5: Yeah, I feel like we're turning into the Tonight Show here. Okay, how upset are they in Congress, right? So you see this 46% who are satisfied with the party, the majority who are dissatisfied with the party. Again, this 46% lower than they were satisfied with Biden as the nominee after the worst debate performance of all time. And you can just see it right here. I mean, Democrats' net approval of congressional Democrats. Look at this. In October of 2025, right, during that shutdown, that first shutdown, plus 22 points on the net approval rating. So Democrats, okay, fairly satisfied with Democrats in Congress. Today, though, look at that. That is an over 30-point drop, a decline right into the ocean right there, minus 9 points. And I will note, it had never been negative. Democrats had always had a positive net approval rating of their own party in Congress, in every Congress before this one. But now what we're seeing is consistent numbers across the board where Democrats are underwater. Congressional Democrats are underwater with their own party. And
1: once plus 22 a year ago, now minus 9, unprecedented, never has happened before. Expect unprecedented results in the midterm is the bottom line. This is a party with no message, playing an old game plan that everyone has rejected. And they played it too long. People want unity. People want ideas. People want solutions. There is an anti-two-party system referendum forming. There is an anti-incumbent, bigger for the Democrat problem, that is already in bloom for this 2026 midterm. And that's our journey of discovery. All right, everybody's talking about these weight loss injections and why. They work. They lower blood sugar. They reduce appetite. But what if you're looking to lose weight and you're not interested in a painful weekly injection, especially when you hear about some of the intense side effects or even some of the uncertainties down the road with muscle loss and bone density loss and what happens when you stop? Well, that's why the doctors created the weight loss supplement Lean. And the results are remarkable. The studied ingredients in Lean have been shown to lower your blood sugar. 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You eat less. Calorie deficit. 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I want to get you started with 20% off and free rush shipping today so that you can add lean to your healthy diet and exercise plan, especially those of you that have lost 20, 25, 30 pounds, but now you've hit a wall to get to the next 20. 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Still to come, Rory O'Neill is going to be joining us in about 15 minutes or so. We'll talk a little bit about election results in six states and primaries yesterday. I've got not one, not two, not three, but your top five stories of the day next. This is your morning show. Don't just start your day off right. Keep it right all day long, on the air and online at WILM.com.
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0: So far, waking up this morning, Steve Hilton's actually in first place, not second place, with Democrat Tom Steyer in third place, close behind. The vote counting could go on for days with mail-in voting tabulations for up to a week in California. Most political experts say mail-in votes tend to tilt towards Democrats. The two top vote-getters will advance to the general election. Meanwhile, in that mayor's race...
1: 4 more years! 4 more years!
0: Well, she's almost there. She's made it to the runoff. Incumbent Los Angeles Mayor Karen Bass will make the runoff. She'll be one of the two candidates. The other appears as though it will be Spencer Pratt. Spencer Pratt said he likes the way the numbers looked to him last night as well.
2: This is the first time, what, since 2005 an incumbent is going to a runoff?
0: Meanwhile, Scott Pelley over at CBS in 60 Minutes, fired.
3: The now former 60 Minutes host was let go after a confrontation with the show's new executive producer. In a letter to Pelley, Nick Bilton said he was disappointed Pelley chose to ambush him by criticizing him during his first meeting with staff. He went on to say that in a meeting with Pelley Tuesday, the host made clear he wasn't interested in a path forward together. This comes after reports from the New York Times that Pelley slammed the network's top editor, Barry Weiss, during a contentious meeting among 60 Minutes employees. I'm Mark Mayfield.
0: A new three-part series entitled Michael Jackson, The Verdict, is streaming on Netflix starting today. Tammy Trujillo has the preview.
4: I was juror number 8. What has to be proven is beyond a reasonable doubt. Can you doubt that happened?
5: The docuseries examines the late pop star's 2003 child molestation charges, the 2005 trial, and the media frenzy surrounding it all. It features key courtroom figures, including jurors, witnesses, accusers, and defenders from both the prosecution and the defense. Jackson was acquitted on all counts. I'm Tammy Trujillo.
0: Pretty much it'll be just like the movie, only completely different. Three national days to celebrate today.
6: We'll start with National Egg Day, celebrating the protein-rich staple with about 70 calories. Then we move on to National Chocolate Macaroon Day. 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It's National Repeat Day. So do something you like and then do it again. I'm Bree Tennis.
0: In baseball, Tigers shut out the Rays 8-0 yesterday. Guardians outslugged the Yankees 9-4. Reds beat the Royals 4-3. Cards lost 7-4 to the Rangers. A's 2-1 over the Cubbies. Pirates 10-6 over the Astros. Angels lost 8-2 to the Rockies. And the Dodgers nipped the D-backs 6-5. Golden Knights took Game 1 on the road 5-4 over the Hurricanes in Carolina. Game 2 coming up Thursday in the NHL Stanley Cup Finals at 7 o'clock. NBA Finals tip-off tonight. It's the Knicks in San Antonio to take on the Spurs 7:30. Birthdays today. Golfing great Hale Irwin is 81. CNN host Anderson Cooper, 59. 76er great Billy Cunningham, 83. Jill Biden claims she's 75. If it's your birthday, happy birthday. We're so glad you were born.
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0: After your morning show, keep it right here at 9 for Glenn Beck. 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
8: Situation is rapidly evolving. I'm Dave Anthony, Fox News. As President Trump just told the New York Post's Pod Force One podcast, adding it will be very good as talks continue trying to work out a deal to end the conflict. The president also says Iran's supreme leader is involved.
9: He is giving approval.
8: And he says the two of them will likely meet at some point.
9: We seem to be getting along quite well.
8: This is the U.S. and Iran skirmish again.
10: Overnight, Iran attacked both Kuwait and Bahrain with drones and missiles. We know several people were injured and significant damage was caused to Kuwait's international airport. CENTCOM released a statement saying that an additional wave of Iranian drones attempting to attack U.S. forces in Kuwait failed to impact intended targets tonight. U.S. Central Command Air Defenses successfully downed multiple drones and ensured no American personnel or assets were harmed. The Iranian attacks were in response to U.S. strikes that targeted Keshem Island in the Persian Gulf.
8: Fox's Trey Yingston, Tel Aviv. Now to California's primaries.
11: Everyone can see we're going in the wrong direction. We can offer Californians a new direction.
8: Republican Steve Hilton is in the lead in the race for governors. The votes keep being counted. Democrat Javier Becerra is in second place.
12: There are powerful forces aligned to darken our light.
8: The top two in the voting will face off in November. In Los Angeles, Mayor Karen Bass has advanced to the November election.
13: We want to bring change to our city, and that's what we've been doing. And that's what we're going to continue to do.
8: They are still counting the votes, but reality star Spencer Pratt is strongly in second place. The top two will advance.
14: I was going to be happy if I wasn't moving forward because I would have known God didn't want me to be the mayor. But now I feel very confident that I'm going to continue to work hard.
8: There were primaries in five other states, including Iowa, where Republican Ashley Hinson and Democrat Josh Turek both won. They'll face off in November. The winner replaces retiring GOP Iowa Senator Joni Ernst. 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
2: I'm Jake Orwin, a man now behind bars on murder charges and the death of his young daughter. Been following this story. First responders found the body of 10-year-old Fatima Cohn at her Smyrna home last week.
19: She allegedly fell and hit her head while her father, 49-year-old Madara Cohn, was beating her with a belt. Her older siblings helped her to bed, where she was later found dead. There was reportedly an extended delay before calling 911. I'm Jay Coral.
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24: 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A new way of talk. A new way of understanding. Because we're in this together. This is your morning show with Michael Del Giorno.
8: I got one eye on the television screen. I got to ask the question out loud. Is there any chance Bernie Sanders is actually a Muppet? Can somebody confirm that that is, and that maybe Chucky Schumer is perhaps a Muppet puppet as well?
25: Seven minutes after the hour. Set up in the balcony and heckled.
8: Together in the balcony. Seven after the hour. Welcome to Wednesday, June the 3rd, year of our Lord 2026. Election day yesterday in six states. We're going to run down some of the numbers, make a long story short. It is looking as though it's going to be a Republican and Democrat runoff, both for governor and for mayor in Los Angeles. We call it peacetime, and peace negotiations are going well as the U.S. and Iran exchanged missile fire in the Persian Gulf last night. And singer-songwriter Peebo Bryson is dead at the age of 75. Taking game one on the road was Vegas over Carolina. And the NBA Finals tip off tonight in San Antonio, Spurs, and the Knicks. National correspondent Roy O'Neill is here. Rory, I guess what would shock people the most waking up this morning, and again, we got to do this little asterisk, because in California, they'll be counting mail-in votes for up to a week, but it is
25: right.
8: Steve Hilton in first place with 62% of the votes being counted, 1.3 million,
3: And Becerra is in second, 1.2 million. And that's about the same as it was when it was 51%. So it continues to track with Hilton leading by 100. It looks like we're headed for a Republican-Democrat runoff.
10: Right. So whoever the two top vote getters are, they will be on the ballot this November. And that's the jungle primary system they have there. More than 60 candidates on the ballot in California for governor alone. So as you said, Steve Hilton is leading the charge. Also interesting that Spencer Pratt in the L.A. mayoral race is also outperforming some of his earlier polls. So we're seeing more of a red turnout. Now, is that because red districts were counted? Let's see what finally shakes down. But, you know, in practical terms, what matters is who's one and two. And in this case, you've got Hilton and Becerra for the governor's race squaring off this November.
3: Yeah, that's the two issues I think everybody, because, well, we're on in San Francisco, San Diego, Los Angeles, Sacramento, so we should probably cover California pretty well. But you're looking at Hilton with 1.3 million and Steyer at 934,000, and that was with 59% of the votes in. That's not going to change a lot by county. And then when you get, right, when you start looking at the mail-in voting, it does lean Democratic. And if it does, well, you would presume that that might be split between Steyer and Becerra. So I don't think there's any way to prognosticate Hilton out of this equation. But,
10: oh, no. I'm saying that those two.
3: No, I didn't say you were, but there are nervous people that are calling in and stuff.
10: Right. No, but whether or not they're one or two doesn't really matter. You know, as long as you just want to be on the ballot in November. So you just want to be one or two when all the counting is done. And to your point, that might take some time.
3: You know, it's interesting. I never do this with you, but just a quick little piece of sound. So the notion is, okay, the ceiling for Mayor Bass seemed a little higher than most people were talking. There were a lot of people who didn't think she can get above 29%, and she certainly did.
10: Right.
3: And so then the message turned to Spencer Pratt. Well, all appearances are you're going to make the runoff, but you know, do you think it's a really uphill battle once the Democrats all unite against you? And here was his response.
11: Absolutely not. I think the next 5 months, I'm going to have time to build out this team to show everybody the level of Democratic supporters that I have behind me, the heavy hitters that are in this room that are all behind me. And I think this idea that I don't represent Democrats and Republicans and independents, anyone that's just a Los Angeles citizen that wants basic quality of life, I'll be able to show that.
3: I bring that up, Rory, because if he shines, yeah, it's a great answer. But if he shines in this next 3 months, the way he shined leading up to last night, laser focused on being everyone's mayor, and he does have a who's who of Hollywood behind him, this guy's got the celebrity angle going for him. I don't mean from his reality show. I mean a celebrity candidate. Right. He's like the hot thing right now. He may have the ultimate shot. The notion that California may end up with a Republican mayor in Los Angeles and a Republican governor is alive and well this morning. That's for sure.
10: It's a high bar. So, yeah, let's see.
3: Anything else in the highlights? I know that we had the guy tied to Al-Qaeda backed by the squad who won his. Right. I think Trump went like 3-1 with people he supported.
10: He lost that guy. Yeah, that Iowa case, Randy Feenster, he had endorsed last week, but came up short last night by like a point. So it's a tight race. Yeah, I think those were the only real headline surprises that came out of this.
3: All right, Rory's going to be back in the third hour. We're going to talk a little bit more about a new study. It's out, analyzes how much the war in Iran is costing the U.S. households. And again, you know, anytime you're dealing with the Middle East, first of all, I'm laser focused when you're in the Middle East that you're in the epicenter of the world. And you're in the epicenter of our time, all time, and maybe the return of God. All right. So there are other implications. But yes, you are dealing with energy. And that's why America has spent so much time trying to be energy independent, or at least not dependent on enemies for our energy, which we've done a pretty good job against most left opposition. But, yeah, you know, you can, you know, gas prices go up, everything goes up. It makes the vote go around. So, but we'll look at some of the analysis of those costs coming up with Rory in the third hour. All right, I got calls to get in, and I wanted to make one more point. Well, we got to at least get the calls, right? It's called Your Morning Show, not mine. Can't have your morning show without your voice. To the talkback line, we'll start. If you're listening on the iHeartRadio app, you'll see a microphone. If you press it, it gives you 30 seconds to make a comment or ask a question, because we think talk radio should be a conversation again. enough of the pontificating. Let's hear and let's understand together and let's solve together. Or, as this wacky Wednesday unfolds, laugh together. Let's start with Big John. I think he's nervous as a bunny in Poughkeepsie.
1: Don't get me wrong. Big John is nervous about this Knicks series. If we could just steal one game out there, that would be tremendous.
3: Well, that's bang. What, yeah, bang. That's what Vegas did last night in Raleigh. That's the key, and that's the goal for the Knicks, win one of these on the road in San Antonio. San Antonio can get hot with threes. They have a superstar, as you know, and they're kind of a two-headed monster with streaky threes. That will be what you have to stop. Nobody plays team basketball like the Knicks, but let's see if they're rusty from sitting out. Next up is another John, this time Youngstown.
4: Michael, that was an excellent pilot over the intercom imitation, but here comes mine.
3: I do that one. I do that with Jeff all the time.
13: That's a sleepy father who's just mailing it. Does he move his lips? Does he bother to finish words or pronounce the syllable?
3: And then there is always that sentence.
14: I say, what? What did you just say?
3: I did tell you that story. We were flying back from a funeral in a private plane. Uh-huh. And they all wanted me to do Pilot Man.
14: No.
3: And so I grab it. And I have to tell you, it was not suitable for radio, the message Pilot Man was saying. Everybody's cracking up on the plane with their headsets on. And all of a sudden we hear, Piper 279, would you repeat? Oh. And apparently, because you have, I was pressing both buttons.
14: Yeah.
3: So I was talking to everyone who was laughing and apparently to a control tower somewhere as well.
14: And I called that in between breaks.
3: In between breaks, yes. Boston, Harvard Yard to go here.
16: Mikey, it's Jimmy. Sirs, good morning, brother. God bless. Hey, is this just going to be a voice takeover day?
3: No, it's not.
16: Or is this just an ADD day?
3: No.
16: Which one is it, brother? God bless. Hey, I'll be in town Friday. I'll see you then.
3: I started the show laser focused. I am not responsible for today.
14: This has turned into a whack
3: job. What was that caller's name? Who was the caller's name that wanted originally me to do Pilot Man?
14: That was John. John at WKBN.
3: All right, so it's Youngstown's fault. Yeah. Youngstown, Ohio, sure, is ADD, not your host. Donna is in Philadelphia.
17: Tom Steyer spent $213 million of his own wealth running for governor. And what did it get him? It's not about the money. Like you said, it's about outcomes.
3: Yeah, I don't know how to say it any more concise than this. If there was an open door, they don't have an issue. They don't have ideas. They don't have a platform. And they don't have a candidate that can walk through it. And no amount of money will get you there. There is an anti-incumbent referendum that is going to be the theme of this midterm election. And I got news for you. It's a bigger problem for the Democrats than the Republicans. And you saw signs of that last night as well. Roger in Sacramento, I believe, is last.
26: Morning, Michael Jeffrey in Red. Hey, Michael, I noticed that your imitation of me sounds a lot like your imitation of Red. And it reminds me of some of the comparisons where you wondered if we were ever seen in the same room at the same time. I know the first comment you made about me was I was pictured as sitting on a couch in the dark with a blanket and a bottle of bourbon. And the second one came from an ad from Dunkin' Donuts.
3: Did I really? That's so long ago. That's before we were friends, Roger.
14: Yeah.
3: Roger and I talked throughout the day through emails. Did I really start off that bad? Well, you know, the first thing I ever said to my wife was, who's the Indian in the kitchen? She looks like Wilma Mankiller. And Andrew looked at me and went, that's my mother.
14: Nice.
3: Yeah. So, some of my best relationships start with me putting my foot in my mouth. Steve wrote to Michael at iHeartMedia.com. I'm with you, Michael. I have been pushing to vote out every single incumbent for over 2 years now. And I'll continue to do so. I feel like every single one of them is bought off and have lost sight of we the people. And the fact that they work for us, there is no sense of servant leadership. I always say if you fired them all and started over, you'd maybe lose a handful of good people. But boy, you'd get rid of a lot of scum. Time to clean house and get rid of all of them. Yes, but that's why we played that audio from Harry Anton. The ones with the real referendum anti-incumbent problem is the Democrats. Renee writes, Dear Michael, I couldn't do my mornings without you, so please don't be mad at me. The pronunciation of the man running for governor in California is Becerra? Not, what am I saying? I don't remember what I was saying. Yeah. So, first of all, Renee, I would never get mad. Second of all, I would never live in California. Third of all, I really don't care if I mispronounce his name because I'm encouraging everyone to stay at Hilton. No, I've been saying Becerra, haven't I? Maybe I've been saying Becerra. Becerra. You guys know who I'm talking about. He came in second. But there is a severe shenanigan watch that is in effect. Keep those calls coming. Use that iHeartRadio app and the TalkBack so talk radio can be a conversation again. I appreciate that. I have way more fun talking to you all than I do talking to myself. And you can always email michaeld@iheartmedia.com. All right, 19 minutes after the hour. Picture this. You're at work. Your phone buzzes, and it's your kid's number. You answer, and you hear your kid's voice, and they're panicked. They're saying they've been in an accident, and they need money right now. You'd move heaven and earth, wouldn't you? 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Still to come from the White House, John Decker, Dr. Oz, President Trump's Medicare, Medicaid administrator, is the latest official to take questions at the White House briefing room. I actually am going to give him runner-up only to Marco Rubio. I thought he was classic yesterday. We'll see if John and the reporters felt the same way. That's all coming up. As your morning show continues. Good morning. After your morning show, keep it right here at 9 for Glenn Beck. Your morning show and Glenn Beck. Start your morning off right. 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

0: It's common sense in a world of narrative noise. 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
1: Hey, good morning, Michael. Craig from Lancaster, Pennsylvania. Hey, please, please do not insult my two favorite Muppet characters by comparing them to them two.
2: My deepest apologies to the Henson family and to you. I never thought of that. Yeah, Bernie and Chucky, that's an insult to the Muppets.
3: Statler and Waldorf.
2: Yeah, an insult to the Muppets. All right, if you're just waking up, these are your top five stories of the day. Well, the U.S. and Iran exchanged missile fire in the Persian Gulf, but the president says he does not. He dismisses anyone that thinks that the negotiations are failing. Mark Mayfield has that story.
4: Somewhere. Reports out of the region say Iran began firing missiles at U.S. allies after the U.S. attacked an oil tanker bound for an Iranian port that did not comply with a U.S. blockade. The U.S. also reportedly struck an Iranian military ground control station near the Strait of Hormuz, which triggered Iran to fire missiles at the Gulf nations of Bahrain and Kuwait. Kuwaiti authorities say the Iranian attack injured a number of people at its international airport and that all flights were forced to be suspended. Bahrain says it intercepted three Iranian missiles and called the attacks heinous. I'm Mark Mayfield.
2: Well, the candidates are set now for the only New Jersey House race this fall that will not feature an incumbent.
5: That's New Jersey's 12th congressional district. Democrat Bonnie Watson Coleman is retiring. NBC News projects Democrats in the Central Jersey 12th nominated plastic surgeon and former combat surgeon Adam Hamaway. Hamaway, who's been critical of Israel's war in Gaza, had the support of Bernie Sanders and AOC, though Dr. Hamaway is not a Democratic socialist like they are. Hamaway figures to be the favorite in November over Republican Greg Mealy, a lawyer who's run more than once and was unopposed Tuesday. Democrats outnumber Republicans in the 12th by more than 2-1. I'm Andrew Whitman.
2: Ashley Hinson will win the Republican Senate primary in Iowa. She thanked her supporters afterwards and gave a shout out to the president.
6: We know that no one has fought harder and persevered through more, sacrificed more, just to do the right thing for our country than our president has.
2: Hinson, endorsed by President Trump, defeated Jim Carlin in the race to succeed retiring Republican Senator Joni Ernst. She'll square off against the Democrat John Turek come November. Well, singer and songwriter Peebo Bryson.

0: depended on you.
1: His family says Bryson died surrounded by his loved ones just days after suffering a stroke. Bryson was an 8-time Grammy nominee known for his chart-topping Disney collaborations, including his 1992 duet A Whole New World from Aladdin with Regina Bell. It was the first song from an animated film to top the Billboard Hot 100. His duet of the title song from the Disney film Beauty and the Beast with Celine Dion was also a hit. I'm Mark Mayfield.
2: And that's your top five stories of the day. A visit with John Decker from the White House as your morning show continues next.
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0: 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We're family. 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
1: Michael Del Giorno, did I hear you say it's National Repeat Day?
2: I think that's
1: about the silliest thing I've ever heard of in my life. Michael Del Giorno, did I hear you say it's National Repeat Day? I think that's about the silliest thing I ever heard in my life.
2: I can't believe... I'm embarrassed I'm laughing at that. What is wrong with you people this morning? It's usually me misbehaving. There is something serious in the water. 36 minutes after the hour, good morning and welcome to Wednesday, June the 3rd, year of our Lord, 26th, on the air. And on your iHeartRadio app, this is your morning show. I think I'm honored to serve you. I'm Michael Del Giorno. Jeffrey has the sound, which, by the way, I hear that rejoin way too much. And there's no way that airs every one out of every 367.
3: I have to play that because I'm practicing it for our next Yacht Rock so I can do that Peter Gabriel song.
2: I'm telling you, I hear that a lot. Play the next one.
3: Play the next one?
2: Yeah. I hear that one, too, all the time.
3: Well, it's
2: play the next one. I kind of like that one. That's Men at Work. Save that one. Next one. I hear that a lot, too.
3: Well, we've been playing it for 3 years. Ooh,
2: pop, pop, pop. I'm telling you, I don't get your rotation. I don't think it's working.
3: It's one right after the other. You've got them on these little carts. They just
2: anyway, Jeffrey's got the sound. And... it is a repeat day, so I guess that's why you're repeating the ones you like over and over again. Red will keep an eye on the content, and let me give you an example of that. Donna called in from Philadelphia and talked about what Steyer has shelled out of his own wealth in this race, and it doesn't appear as though he's going to make the runoff by any stretch. As it stands right now, and this will get only worse, but as it stands right now, Steyer has paid $228 per vote. You could walk around like Monty Hall handing out croakers, a couple of $100 to people. By the way, if a candidate walked up to you and handed you $200, would you vote for him? I think I might. Save your ass. Just pay me. I'm shameless. By the way, if somebody walked up to you, a candidate, and handed you $200, would you vote for him? I would. I'm shameless. I just wanted to repeat like
3: don't
2: the caller.
3: Don't be repeating
2: did.
3: That.
2: No, so Steyer has paid $228 per vote. The guy leading in the governor's race in California, Hilton, just $11. Talk about the smarter millionaire, right? He's paid $11 a vote. Steyer, $228 per vote. I think that pretty much sums it up. Well, we've had a lot of the cabinet members filling in while Caroline Leavitt is on maternity leave. Marco Rubio, Vice President J.D. Vance have been two that have gotten a lot of attention. Well, Dr. Oz made his appearance yesterday, and I thought he did fabulous. Of course, he's got a long television background. John Decker is our White House correspondent for over 30 years covering presidents. How did you and your colleagues think Dr. Oz did? This has kind of been fun to have access to all these cabinet members, I would think.
4: Well, it is. The problem is when you send someone like a Dr. Oz in there, it limits the ability to ask questions on a variety of topics. Whereas with Caroline Leavitt, she speaks for the administration on everything. You can ask her about foreign policy. You can ask her about domestic policy. No problem. Yesterday, when several questions were asked about Dr. Oz, about the president's choice to have one of his members of his team lead the DNI, he could not answer that question. We're talking about Bill Pulte as the acting director of national intelligence. Many Republicans have come out publicly that have said he has no qualifications for this position. And what we heard yesterday from Dr. Oz is he couldn't weigh in on this one way or another.
2: Let me ask you a question, because I know that there is a White House press secretary. There's also a deputy White House press secretary. Why not just fill with that?
4: You know, that's a choice that was made by the team that operates the communications office, and they just felt that this was the best way to handle things. I don't think that they may have the confidence, for instance, in one of the people on Caroline's team handling questions on a variety of topics just yet. But I don't know. I mean, that's just a pure guess,
2: or
4: really conjecture.
2: Or it's genius. And this is their way. I mean, I said early on, I think the president is playing apprentice with Marco and JD. And I think a lot of this had to do with giving everybody the exposure to both, just like he gave big assignments to both. So I think I'm probably right. And then I think the secondary good idea about it was just to give, you know, sell the entire cabinet and the personalities. That's good for the administration, not necessarily good for the reporters, depending on the day and what they're trying to cover. So they might be kind of outplaying you there. This is probably one of the first times that I think it's really just kind of didn't, you know, it fell a little flat as far as variety and ability to carry out the job. But when's Caroline coming back is probably the most urgent question of the morning.
4: I don't know.
2: Bring the baby. I don't care. The baby can cry during the press conference. I don't care.
4: Yeah, that's right. No, she's very good at her job. I sent her a text just the other day. I've not heard back. So I think she's just really focused on being a mom right now. So my guess is, this is simply a guess, I think it's after Labor Day. She comes back to take on the duties of press secretary. It's a demanding job. So she deserves this time off at a time when she's now being a busy mom with two young children.
2: Well, I don't think, I mean, she's just too exceptional of a talent. I don't know what her future is. I suspect she's going to have a lot of options. So I'm sure that that's been baked into the cake. Then again, my wife was an attorney just like you, and we had twins, and guess what? She never went back to work again. So she may never come back. It's a very, very demanding job. Maybe one of the most, that's probably one of the best things that came out of the West Wing. I never thought about this, but I bet that was a very popular show among reporters, right? Because it takes place in your room, your life.
4: Well, it was a popular show, period. You know, one of the top rated shows at the time that it aired, and it's still popular. I get all kinds of questions regarding a show that, what is it, Michael, like 20 years old and yet it's still popular? That's pretty remarkable.
2: But it shows you how strenuous that job is. All right, I don't know how the president's going to keep up this face. I had Lieutenant Colonel James Carafano yesterday. He couldn't even convince me. I just don't get why we're trying to put lipstick on a pig and a pig that doesn't even need to exist. Why are we negotiating with somebody that even if he had a deal, you couldn't trust it? You don't need to negotiate with them. You just need to secure the Strait of Hormuz. Keep an eye on the nuclear materials. If they move on them, blow them up. And if they make a move on the Strait, blow them up. And I don't even know why we're trying to make this a peace quagmire. But now you have the president saying, I reject any reports that our negotiations have broken down, as they're exchanging missiles yesterday. Good luck.
4: Yeah, that's exactly right. Things really heated up in the past 12 to 18 hours with both countries launching strikes at each other and shutting down, by the way, the Kuwait airport with a strike launched by Iran against Kuwait. So you're right. I mean, right now, peace negotiations, they're really nothing to speak of, given what has occurred over the course of the past 24 hours.
2: Coming up today on the White House Briefing Room with yourself.
4: Well, we'll be talking about this latest skirmish between the U.S. and Iran, talking also about the president's decision to name Bill Pulte as the acting DNI and what that means going forward in terms of relations with Republicans in Congress. So those two things really will dominate today's White House press briefing. And as you mentioned, you can download that easily on your app, make it a preset. It's only less than 10 minutes or something like that. That's how long it is typically. You can listen on it on the way to work as you prepare lunch for your kids, whatever. It's a great way to get caught up in terms of what's happening at the West.
2: Well, of course, it depends on when they go to work. I'd rather them listen to me than you. But after me, make it a preset. Just search the White House Briefing Room with John Decker on your iHeartRadio app. When you find it, give it a preset. It'll be waiting for you every morning, 8 Central, 9 Eastern. It really is concise. It really is unbiased and objective, and it keeps you in touch with the issues that are really shaping things around the White House. John, as always, a pleasure. We'll talk again tomorrow.
4: Thank you, Michael.
2: I don't know that I'm going to even do the, I don't know. Jeffrey works very hard on them. I guess I'll do it.
5: All right, everybody. Lock and load.
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8: Sure, fashion.
9: Perhaps you'd like to be alone with your rapidly deteriorating mental condition.
10: When it comes to politics, you don't know a hole in the pile.
2: I wanted to just start with this because, you know, I've always said if I could have Jill Biden come on the show, and Red and I were going to try to trick her, but, you know, they can Google. They'd figure out real quick who we are. I pulled that up once in Tulsa, but you can't pull that off on the national level. But I doubt Jill Biden would appear on this show. But I would ask her that question. All right. So because, you've heard me, and I don't like to just attack people, but my clear questions to Jill Biden would be, okay, so you were scared to death your husband was having a stroke? So scared that you let him finish a debate? So scared that you cheered him on after the debate and told him how good he did? Still didn't go to an emergency room? So concerned that you went to the Waffle House after that? How about throughout all of this, knowing his condition, to be used by the DNC? You saw the signs, or you were scared to death. Why didn't you take an act? Well, guess what? The View had access to her. And good for The View. They asked her the question so we can get the answer.
8: He'd given so much of himself. And to see you even saying, like, I thought he was having a medical episode. I was concerned. Was there any part of you that went into protection mode of like, Joe, you can't keep doing this. Like, this is, they're taking so much from
11: you. But the doctors told me he was fine. I'm not a doctor. I mean, I am a doctor.
8: Yes, you are.
2: She is all about herself, isn't she? How revealing is that? There's something that stinks to high heaven about this woman. Can't come to the surface fast enough, or has it already? What happened at 60 Minutes? What happened at CBS? How did Scott Pelley get fired? Listen.
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12: Veteran correspondent Scott Pelley blasting CBS News leadership in a fiery meeting Monday, accusing editor-in-chief Barry Weiss of murdering the revered show, according to a source in the room and an audio recording obtained by NBC News. The tense exchange came during a staff meeting with the brand new 60 Minutes executive producer, technology journalist and documentary maker Nick Bilton, who was tapped by Weiss last week, despite never having worked in traditional broadcast news. At Monday's meeting, Bilton warned staff that broadcast is an ice cube that is melting and the show must adapt. But added that Weiss loved 60 Minutes, according to the recording. At that, Pelley interrupted, saying firmly, she does not love this place. She was brought in to kill it, and she's been doing exactly that. Adding, she has no qualifications for her job, and telling his new boss directly, you have slender qualifications for this job. Former 60 Minutes head Bill Owens also blasting CBS Monday night.
14: Scott can smell a fraud from a mile away.
12: As concerns grow for the landmark show.
2: Journalism is dead, and I think 60 Minutes is officially dying. It's been dying for a while, and the egos are clashing. But Scott Pelley is out, and it's internal fighting that is now public. So you have Spencer Pratt advancing to the runoff. I mean, I realize they're still counting. There's not enough that could change it, including mail-in votes counted for a week. But it appears pretty evident that unless there's some severe shenanigans, that Spencer Pratt will be in the runoff with Mayor Bass. And you might think, okay, well, now you're in the runoff, but now the Democrats are all going to unite and you don't have a chance. Listen to his response.
15: Absolutely not. I think the next 5 months, I'm going to have time to build out this team to show everybody the level of Democratic supporters that I have behind me, the heavy hitters that are in this room that are all behind me. And I think this idea that I don't represent Democrats and Republicans and independents, anyone that's just a Los Angeles citizen that wants basic quality of life, I'll be able to show that in 5 months.
2: Well, there's a couple of things, and I think this speaks for America, not just California. But if you're waking up this morning and we're on in San Diego, Los Angeles, San Francisco, Sacramento, there's a lot of you listening. So there is an anti-incumbent referendum in full bloom. So anybody that's an incumbent is in a disadvantage, in this case, Mayor Bass. And we know the circumstances in which a lot of people in Los Angeles are very frustrated. You also have a star candidate in Spencer Pratt, who has the backing of a who's who in Hollywood, and a lot of them Democrats. Their houses burned down too. When we went through the numbers with Harry Enten in his CNN presentation, this anti-incumbent referendum spirit in America is mainly Democrats very dissatisfied with Democrat leaders and incumbents. So it is far too early to assume that the Democrats will rally around Bass. Now, she increased the ceiling beyond what people or polling suggested she could. But if, this is just a short elementary view, if the other 41% of the vote that went non-Pratt's way is anti-Bass, a disproportionate amount can go to Pratt in this runoff. And if he rises to the occasion of the next 3 months the way he did leading up to this, great moments in a debate, great social media, staying on point. He's already got the great point focus right now, which is I'll be everybody's mayor. This isn't an R&D race. This is a right-wrong race. I think he's got a real chance. As for the governor's race, well, not only is it going to be a Republican and a Democrat in the runoff, it looks as though the Republican will head into the runoff starting off in the lead. Here's Hilton last night.
13: We're not there yet, but it's looking good. It looks very much as if Californians really will have the chance to vote for change in November and take our state in a new direction, a fresh start for our state, which is long overdue. But I just want to say something to every single person who voted for me and every single person who voted in this election, whether you voted for me or not. I am here for you, for every single one of you.
2: So that seems to be a common theme and a smart theme for the Republican candidates now. Make the runoff and then appeal to Democrats. Well, for Steve Hilton, this is with 62% of the votes counted. And again, you still have a week to count all the mail-in vote. He was at 1.3 million. Beshear was at 1.2 million. Steyer was at 997,000. It just doesn't seem like there's the capability for, whether you loaded red counties first or not, for that much ground to be made up to get Steyer in that runoff. Unless there's some really severe shenanigans. It looks as though Steve Hilton and Beshear will be the runoff in the governor's race. We did the price per vote. For Hilton, it cost him about $11 a vote. For Steyer, $228 a vote and a good bit of his wealth. And that's your sounds of the day. What's happening in the Middle East right now? Well, it's not just another headline because it could be a direct hit to your wallet. The Iran conflict is pushing oil prices higher, and that impacts everything you buy, gas, groceries, utilities. When energy spikes, your dollar buys less fast. Inflation just jumped again, driven largely by energy. And now major banks

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3: The Iran situation is rapidly evolving. I'm Dave Anthony, Fox News. As President Trump just told the New York Post's Pod Force One podcast, adding it will be very good as talks continue trying to work out a deal to end the conflict. The president also says Iran's supreme leader is involved.
4: He is giving approval.
3: And he says the two of them will likely meet at some point.
4: We seem to be getting along quite well.
3: This is the U.S. and Iran skirmish again.
5: Overnight, Iran attacked both Kuwait and Bahrain with drones and missiles. We know several people were injured and significant damage was caused to Kuwait's international airport. CENTCOM released a statement saying that an additional wave of Iranian drones attempting to attack U.S. forces in Kuwait failed to impact intended targets tonight. U.S. Central Command Air Defenses successfully downed multiple drones and ensured no American personnel or assets were harmed. The Iranian attacks were in response to U.S. strikes that targeted Keshem Island in the Persian Gulf.
3: Fox's Trey Yingston, Tel Aviv. Now to California's primaries.
6: Everyone can see we're going in the wrong direction. We can offer Californians a new direction.
3: Republican Steve Hilton is in the lead in the race for governors. The votes keep being counted. Democrat Javier Becerra is in second place.
7: There are powerful forces aligned to darken our light.
3: The top two in the voting will face off in November. In Los Angeles, Mayor Karen Bass has advanced to the November election.
8: We want to bring change to our city, and that's what we've been doing. And that's what we're going to continue to do.
3: They are still counting the votes, but reality star Spencer Pratt is strongly in second place. The top two will advance.
9: I was going to be happy if I wasn't moving forward because I would have known that God didn't want me to be the mayor. But now I feel very confident that I'm going to continue to work hard.
3: There were primaries in five other states, including Iowa, where Republican Ashley Hinson and Democrat Josh Turek both won. They'll face off in November. The winner replaces retiring GOP Iowa Senator Joni Ernst. 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
22: I'm Jake Orwin, a man now behind bars on murder charges and the death of his young daughter. Been following this story. First responders found the body of 10-year-old Fatima Cohn at her Smyrna home last week. She allegedly fell and hit her head while her father, 49-year-old Madara Cohn, was beating her with a belt. Her older siblings helped her to bed where she was later found dead. There was reportedly an extended delay before calling 911. 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
15: Starting your morning off right. A new way of talk. A new way of understanding. Because we're in this together. 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
3: 7 minutes after the hour. 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This is your morning show. I'm Michael Del Giorno. I am here serving you, an honor to do so. Jeffrey's got sounds. Red keeping an eye on the content. Red crunching the numbers for Steve Hilton. Turns out it cost him $11 a vote in California so far, and that number will get even lower for him. For Steyer, $228 a vote. He lost a lot of his personal wealth to come in a rather distant third. So we had the notion that we might have two Republicans in the runoff, that it would backfire, the same type of voting style that they used in New York to set up Mamdani would backfire. They'd end up with two Republicans. That's not going to be the case. You're going to have a Democrat in the runoff, and it's going to be Xavier Becerra. He's at 1.2 million with 61% of the vote counted. Steve Hilton ends up in first at 1.3 million. So right away, you can check off the box. The polls were off. They had it backwards. It's Steyer that's the odd man out. Now, all of this is still counting. And there's been early indications. Oh, but they counted a lot of the red precincts first. I don't think it's enough to make up 100,000. And then, well, wait, they can count for up to a week, which is why we issued a severe shenanigans watch that was in effect, but that's a lot of ground to be made up. And while the mail-in voting is predominantly Democrat, it would be split among all the candidates, and especially between Becerra and Steyer. So the indications are the runoff in the governor's race is going to be Hilton and Becerra. In the mayor's race, it's going to be Bass and reality TV star Spencer Pratt. That's with 10 days of mail-in voting still to be counted. We're still to believe that negotiations are going fine between the U.S. and Iran. In fact, President Trump denying any reports that they've broken down as the U.S. and Iran exchange missile fire in the Persian Gulf yesterday. And a Republican-drawn Alabama congressional map is getting the green light from the U.S. Supreme Court. For those listening in Alabama this morning, that will be in place for your midterm election. Singer-songwriter Peebo Bryson is dead at the age of 75. A lot of people bringing up A Whole New World, the Disney hit song. If Ever I'm in Your Arms Again, he had several hits. We're just at that age, aren't we? Where the people that filled the jukebox of our youth are passing away. Peebo Bryson is the latest. And Vegas did their job. They went on the road. You talk about a crazy crowd in Raleigh, North Carolina. And Vegas trailing 1-0 after 20 seconds. Never out of the game. Hung on to win 5-4. They steal one on the road. That's the job of the visiting team. And a shocker for Carolina fans. Vegas leads that series 1-0. Game 2 coming up Thursday night. And the NBA Finals tips off tonight in San Antonio. It'll be the Spurs and the beloved Knickerbockers. Game 1 is tonight at 7:30. All right, our senior contributor David Zanotti is joining us to go over some of these election results. You know, we've talked about this. Is there a anti-incumbent referendum? It doesn't seem to be brewing. It seems to be in bloom. California and other states, all great examples again last night. What did you see?
4: A lot, and it doesn't really fit much of a puzzle for me, Michael. I'm honestly struggling to try to get my arms around if there's a way to quantify what's happening other than the fact that it's mostly regional. In California, and I really appreciate you taking the time for the listeners in California to talk about California, it's complicated. In one way, it's very, very simple. A bunch of guys like Roy Tejera years ago, 20 years ago, began to work very hard to make California a single party state, to just basically drive all opposition to progressivism out of the state. And they did a really good job. And now people are trying to decide whether they actually want to live like that. The problem is that the numbers are so tilted toward the progressive radical side of the Democratic Party that all the media attraction and all the hopeful narratives and all the wonders, it's just kind of like TV Guide. I mean, it's maybe that will happen, maybe it won't. I don't know. You might like the show, you might not. I mean, it's very hard to know what's really, truly happening on the ground. Like, I mean, it's interesting to see Hilton do well, but in a jungle primary formula, you know, what's 29% of anything get you when it comes down to a head-on-head race in California?
3: Well, it depends on what your message is going into the general election. And, I think the two things they didn't see was Hilton coming. I mean, for Hilton, you know, rich guy, he doesn't strike me very charismatic. I mean, it's not like the Spencer Pratt element, but this is a guy that's been very efficient with his campaign. He comes in at $11 a vote, and he got $1.4 million of them. It's pretty substantial. I don't think they saw Spencer Pratt coming. And I do think Spencer Pratt, it looks like, okay, now you're in the runoff. Now the Democrats will all coalesce behind Bass. Not so much because of the level of anti-referendum spirit within the Democrat Party. Democrats, simply the majority of the Democrats, they're not satisfied with their Democratic leadership. I would think Los Angeles would be no exception. The way Pratt had that shining moment in the debate, had the great ads, had the great interaction on social media. He's got everybody from Rogan to Hollywood celebrities behind him. I think he can laser focus on being everybody's mayor and make this very close. I'm with you. I think it's a tougher road for Hilton.
4: I haven't got a solid position other than saying, I've been watching the numbers on this for a long time, and I wish it was true. I wish such a narrative was a turnaround was potential. God, I hope it's true.
3: It'd be a disaster for the Democrats if they wake up after the midterm elections and they have grossly miscalculated the anti-Trump focus versus the anti their own party and lack of ideas and wrong positions focus. They wake up with a Republican mayor in Los Angeles, a Republican governor in California. I don't think they have a shot at getting the Senate, and they come up short getting control of the House. That's a disaster for them heading into the 28th presidential election because they still don't have a platform. They still don't have the right ideas, and they still don't have a candidate to walk through any door.
4: Well, and this is fascinating time. It's a great time to be in radio. I got to tell you, because there's so many potential things that could happen. And then there's always the reality that we don't know what's going to happen. So yet at the same time, there is erosion Now, so California is a unique piece of the puzzle because most people don't know what's been going on in California for the last 25 years, and they don't understand how the numbers have shifted and how singular the ultimate victory vote count is. Now, it would be a phenomenal upset, but when we begin to project that out across 2028 and what happens after the midterm, even what's going on with the midterm, I'll tell you, I think there's equal, I think you have the one line on this that people aren't paying attention to that should be considered, and that's there is an anti-incumbent spirit. People are fed up with being lied to, and they don't know what to do with it. But they know they're being lied to.
5: Yeah, and I don't think we, I couldn't begin to have a clear picture of how that translates for Republicans, all right? So, and the things that cloud it is, one, we don't know how many people there used to be Republicans that aren't anymore. I'm one of them. Because they fail to live what they believe. And because they're all equally responsible for us being $40 trillion in debt. So I can't stomach any of them. I've often said this to you off the air and on the air. If I forced everybody to be fired, I'd lose a handful of good people. But boy, I'd get rid of about 400 scumbags. So I am a pure anti-incumbent voter. I think if what more do they have to do to prove they're a failure if they've been a part of this mess? What I don't know yet is how the handoff of Trumpism to Republicanism is going to go. And I think what I'm beginning to know is that the Democrats have a much bigger, and they've had a ton of people leave, not just physically from their states, New York, California, Illinois, and how that'll impact the Electoral College map. But they've left their party, and what's left in their party is still disgusted. I mean, that Harry Enten journey of discovery today, the notion that they have gone to a majority that are dissatisfied with Democrat leaders in 1 year when the majority was clearly satisfied, and that's after Joe Biden had a stroke or a revelation in a debate, they're in real trouble, and they still lack a platform, a message. I mean, Steyer's a great example. Can we bring that up? I mean, this is a guy that chose to do an interview with a transgendered athlete and was very touchy-feely doing it. That could have been his kiss of death at $228 a vote and failing. So I don't see a big issue for them. Like, they were quadrupled down on abortion, trying to get backlash after the Supreme Court ruling. That failed. I don't see anti-Trumpism being enough to create energy and turnout for them. I think they're on an old playbook that their own party, half of which is, you know, trying to survive a war with Islamists and socialists, are disgusted with. So they have no message, no messenger, no star, no issue. I don't know where they go from here. I think they have overplayed their hand, thinking they're going to have some big blue wave.
4: Well, and I think that there's two things they're hoping for. One is the unexpected. And then secondly is look, we've got a challenge that we're in right now that's generational. We have a group of people led by California that in the states that are addicted to government stuff, government money, government reality, government dictates from COVID forward. Now, that group of people isn't going anywhere because they're locked. Their income, their livelihood, their health care, their grocery bill, all of that stuff hanging on to the Democrat bureaucracy. So the question is, at what point in time do those people finally give up? Now, it's a generational thing as well, and that's the problem, because we're coming off of a time of a giant personality, and that's going to leave a big hole. Now, that's the day after this coming November's election. The big hole is suddenly going to be all that everybody's talking about, and who's next and what's the vision. Coming up to it, chaos right now. Coming up to it is chaos.
5: And by the way,
4: if the incumbent strain that you're thinking of, it controls, then the Democrats are in for a big surprise.
5: Yeah, they're in for a big surprise. And remember, that's 16 years out of the last 20 of big personality, because there was 8 years of big personality in Obama, 8 years of Donald Trump.
4: Without a doubt.
5: With 4 years of no personality, Jill Biden.
4: By the way, it ain't going so well on either side of the equation.
5: Well, it ain't going so well for America. I do think, though, if you're going to try to base this all on gas prices, they're going to need gas prices to be closer to $6, not $4.30.
4: Well, the problem is the heating prices are up there, too, now. I mean, general fuel costs are killing people.
5: Yeah, well, that would come November. More with David Zanotti when your morning show continues. We'll get his analysis of some of these races. We did have an Al-Qaeda you know, we talk about Plattner all we want, and Fetterman called him a creep. But I mean, here's a guy with, you know, Nazi tattoos, speaking against war heroes. Now we find out he had extramarital sexting. This is starting to sound like the movie The Campaign, the worst candidate in the world. Will partisanship get him over the wall no matter what? Well, we had somebody affiliated with Al-Qaeda that the squad got behind who actually won in a primary yesterday. So we'll look at Donald Trump's coattails and endorsements as well when we come back. Here's something that should make you very angry. Data brokers don't just sell your address and phone number. 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More with David Zanotti on election results. 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
5: 26 minutes after the hour, Los Angeles Mayor Karen Bass had an enthusiastic crowd chanting four more years. She's made it to the runoff, and she will be in that runoff with what all appearances are Spencer Pratt. Now, again, there's more to count. Not enough to get Pratt out of second place, but then you got a week of mail-in voting to count, but Pratt says he likes what he sees.
27: This is the first time what, since 2005 an incumbent is going to a runoff?
5: Well, the U.S. and Iran, president says, our talks for negotiations of peace are going well. I am not going to admit they're breaking down, as missiles were flying between the U.S. and Iran yesterday.
28: Reports out of the region say Iran began firing missiles at U.S. allies after the U.S. attacked an oil tanker bound for an Iranian port that did not comply with a U.S. blockade. The U.S. also reportedly struck an Iranian military ground control station near the Strait of Hormuz, which triggered Iran to fire missiles at the Gulf nations of Bahrain and Kuwait. Kuwaiti authorities say the Iranian attack injured a number of people at its international airport and that all flights were forced to be suspended. Bahrain says it intercepted three Iranian missiles and called the attacks heinous. I'm Mark Mayfield.
5: Well, singer-songwriter Peebo Bryson has died at the age of 75.
29: A new fantastic point of view.
28: His family says Bryson died surrounded by his loved ones just days after suffering a stroke. Bryson was an 8-time Grammy nominee known for his chart-topping Disney collaborations, including his 1992 duet A Whole New World from Aladdin with Regina Bell. It was the first song from an animated film to top the Billboard Hot 100. His duet of the title song from the Disney film Beauty and the Beast with Celine Dion was also a hit. I'm Mark Mayfield.
5: There are three national days that we celebrate today, and Bree Tennis has all of them.
30: We'll start with National Egg Day, celebrating the protein-rich staple with about 70 calories. Then we move on to National Chocolate Macaroon Day. You choose the American Chewy Coconut or the French Almond-based, which brings us to the third national day. It's National Repeat Day. So do something you like, and then do it again. I'm Bree Tennis.
5: I hesitated airing that story again. That led to 17 talkbacks repeating itself. If you're just waking up, the Tigers were shut out the Rays 8-0. The Rays were shut out by the Tigers. Guardians outslugged the Yankees 9-4. Reds beat the Royals 4-3. Cardinals lost 7-4 to the Rangers. A's 2-1 over the Cubbies. Pirates 10-6 over the Astros. Phillies And Angels lost 8-2 to the Rockies. Dodgers 6-5 over the D-backs. Stanley Cup playoffs and the finals, game one. And the Golden Knights stole one on the road, 5-4 over the Hurricane. Game two coming up Thursday night at 7. NBA Finals. Game one is tonight at 7:30. The New York Knickerbockers are in San Antonio to take on the Spurs. Birthdays today. 76 are great. Billy Cunningham is 83 years old. Golfing great. Hal Irwin is 81. CNN host Anderson Cooper, 59. And Jill Biden claims, I don't know if we can trust her, that she is 75 today. If it's your birthday, happy birthday. So glad you were born. And thanks for waking up with your morning show. Back to the Zanotti bathroom we go, according to one emailer. David's analysis of the election last night. Straight ahead.
0: Good morning, Michael. This is Jill in Phoenix, and my morning show is your morning show.
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1: Listen, I've been doing radio for 43 years, talk radio for 38 of them. I was a program director for 27 of them and one of the best in the country. And I can tell you, you don't acknowledge when something goes wrong, you just move on. But when one of our smart aleck listeners called up and said, what's DZ doing, barring Red's old equipment? I mean, I have to acknowledge that. I say this all the time. I am fascinated. Like yesterday, I played with a guy who was on the Corn Ferry Tour, played college baseball, professional golf. He was out with his son. And then originally from Chattanooga, by way of Richmond, Virginia, just moved back to Nashville playing with Gus. I'm in awe of every time I go golf with strangers, I meet wonderful people. So there's this sense of me is that the world is half crazy. And then I go golfing and the world is 100% normal and wonderful. And then I'm thinking like C.S. Lewis, I get the chance to meet a stranger today on a golf course. I get to meet an eternal soul and catch up on their life. I mean, it's really exciting.
2: You're going to get mugged.
1: And when I think about our audience, I'm like, are you kidding me? We're all the same. I mean, Big John, I feel like I know all, and you're all smart, Alex. We would do well in a bar together, let alone a golf course. So we got to get this Christmas party planned. It is June, and Christmas will be here in a blink. I've already given up on the 4th of July and revisiting and being re-inspired by our intent in a document called the Declaration of Independence. That's clearly not going to happen, but let's not botch Christmas with you crazy. David, you can't imagine how they were ripping you. But that means they love you.
3: I feel comfortable. Hey, no, you missed the whole thing, though. Didn't you hear me saying pancakes?
1: Pancakes was the code word?
3: Yes. I was being held hostage. No one came to my rescue.
1: I'm glad you enjoyed that. Nobody caught that. I really do think he was in Prague being held hostage.
3: Hilarious. You guys were absolutely hilarious. You got this guy in Prague, Carafano, all these titles. And you're saying, are you being held hostage,
1: yes.
3: Colonel?
1: Code word, pancake. No, it's not pancake. Then we found out it was later asparagus, and maybe he was being held hostage. I just don't agree with him. He did. You see how he hates to agree with me on something? And three times he had to. But I just don't understand. So the president's trying to convince us all that these negotiations are not breaking down as we're exchanging missile fire yesterday. And I don't even know why we're having negotiations. You don't even need this settlement. Just get the strait open. And if they walk so much as walk around the rubble by where their nuclear materials were, you just keep rebombing. I don't get the whole thing. But there's that. The Republican-drawn Alabama congressional map has been given the green light by the U.S. Supreme Court. You may want to comment on that, DZ. And we've been counting ballots and still counting ballots and will for a week with mail-in ballots in California. But it sure looks like we're going to have a Republican and a Democrat in the runoff in both the Los Angeles mayor's race and in the governor's race. And we're making sense of all of that. So, and we're out of the bathroom and off the tin can and we're back. So,
3: yeah, well, you know, this is the first time I think I've got this right. This is the first time we've had a president of the wealth accumulation of Donald Trump. And there's a billionaire habit pattern in the way that people do things, plus the mega personality that's involved with him. Trump gets into a lot of stuff because he sees it right. He sees the problem. And then he gets started like most billionaires do, which is to break stuff and move fast. And then, you know, fire the first three people who advised you because they gave you bad advice. And then you keep working and working. And eventually you get there. We're very uncomfortable with that as a government. Mm-hmm. We would prefer to get it right from the beginning and get it over in a hurry because we got lives to live. Well, that's not the pattern.
1: Well, Cory Booker.
3: Example with Iran.
1: Yeah, Cory Booker was put on a hot seat over a terrible candidate that is drawing a lot of bad attention for their party, as much as Jill Biden is right now, and that's Plattner. And he says, well, this guy's got a lot of answering to do. And then he pivots right to the anti-Trump message.
3: Yeah.
1: And it was just one of those, it's what you're talking about. Look, at no point is the president blowing this and we're going to end up right back where we were from the beginning and never should have gone. No. This was a dangerous sponsor of world terrorism with a weapon of mass destruction and the most predictable threat. We are much better off today with Iran, with no intelligence, no scientists, no nuclear materials, no economy. If the president stalled, I mean, that's why my question for Carafano yesterday was, who's stalling who? Because time is on the president's side. It just looks like a bad narrative for the president. And then everybody's freaking out like gas is $6 when it's $4.30 and it's only going to come down. So I don't think Iran's in any great shape. I still struggle with why we're putting lipstick on a pig that doesn't need to exist. But there's no question the president showed courage. Previous presidents didn't. Previous presidential candidates didn't. And previous senators and House of Representative members didn't. And we are a much safer world, region and world, because of it. But we've kind of created a peace agreement quagmire that doesn't make a whole lot of sense to me. Donald Trump still...
3: By the way, Michael, we have no mercy. All right, we want perfect presidents. It doesn't matter. They got to be perfect. You're not... I don't care who you are, Barack Obama or Donald J. Trump. You got to be perfect.
1: George Washington?
3: Well, and the problem was he started it because, of course, he was not perfect. However,
1: pretty darn close.
3: He set a pretty high bar.
1: I was just having a pretty high bar. Now that we got a good mic, I thought we'd have a little fun. President's still a kingmaker. Yeah. Will that translate to kingmaker when we get to the general election?
3: It's harder to get to down the line. The reach only goes so far. But everywhere this guy reaches and puts his hands in and works on stuff, he has results. So it just depends on how effective he's going to be right now into November. It just depends. He's been very busy. He's got a little lack of energy. For him, 150%, he's down around 130. So, you can tell there's a little tiny bit of slowing down because he's got so much more on his plate. It just depends on how he plays the game.
1: It's pretty well along this primary process, enough to ask this question. Do the Democrats have a past performance, platform, and messenger problem?
3: Well, here's what we got in our country, and I think that the Democrats right now are probably a leading example. I wouldn't put the Republicans far behind, is that we kind of get tired of people lying to us all the time.
1: Yeah.
3: And you change the narrative. This meeting you're talking about with Cory Booker and this candidate, they'll say, this guy who, if this guy was a Republican, probably be under indictment in now for all the things that he did, or darn close, or you'd think he was a world-class A1 criminal. Now they have a private meeting and say, we got over it. He had some mistakes and some rough times. He's a good candidate. We're going to support him. People are just sick of that stuff. I don't care whether it's R's or D's. They're just sick.
1: They're playing partisan R&D narrative games, and America's sick of games and want ideas and results. That's the problem.
3: Yeah, and here's the problem. We're tired of being lied to, especially in a country where we're celebrating a 250th anniversary of a document that's built on self-evident truth. and we live in lies. It's just like...
1: Is there, it appears to me, it's no longer a potential anti-incumbent referendum brewing. It's one in full bloom.
3: Yeah, I think it's a disgust situation. And here's the other problem. The media and their consultants and their ad buy people and all the people who make money gaming this thing operate on the premise that we, the people, are stupid, and we're not.
1: And they're wrong every time.
3: They're wrong every time. Even the person who you might, I'm sorry, I've been doing this for an entire lifetime. I have not met a lot of stupid people who work for a living. I've not met a lot of stupid people who are raising families. Look, people are fundamentally still made in the image of God, and they still care about truth. People don't like being lied to. Now, we all lie. We don't like being lied to. That's the difference.
1: That's better than my analogy. Remember the book I was going to write, and you said I'm not allowed to bring it up on this show? That everybody's gas smells, yeah. But others is always so much more offensive along those lines. Bottom line, think about this. There's still a majority of, there's a majority of Americans that never vote. That's problem number one. But problem number two is most don't pay attention until about 30 to 60 days before an election. If we're seeing this level of disgust and anti-incumbent momentum, what might this silent majority that starts paying attention shortly before an election be thinking?
3: Yep, it could get very, very interesting. Right. And by the way, before we go, Red, I'm going to give you your equipment back now.
1: You've got to admit that was the line of the day.
3: It was fun.
1: I would have jingled out, but they don't let me play a song. David Zanotti is the CEO of the American Policy Roundtable. He's hosted the Public Square, heard on 200 stations on demand anytime at thepublicsquare.com. He is our senior contributor. with his take on the six states of primaries yesterday, and he'll be back again tomorrow. We'll talk then, David.
3: Thank you, Mike.
1: All right, 45 after the hour, if you're just waking up. These are your top five stories of the day. Los Angeles Mayor Karen Bass will obviously be in the runoff, and she will enter it with the most votes. Who will she be in the runoff with? All appearances are Spencer Pratt. But there's a lot of county to do, and there's a lot of mail-in voting county to do. For Pratt, he's feeling really good about the way things are looking right now, heading into a general.
2: This is the first time since 2005 an incumbent is going to a runoff.
1: As I mentioned earlier, Scott Pelley has been fired from CBS. He will no longer be on 60 Minutes.
4: The now former 60 Minutes host was let go after a confrontation with the show's new executive producer. In a letter to Pelley, Nick Bilton said he was disappointed Pelley chose to ambush him by criticizing him during his first meeting with staff. He went on to say that in a meeting with Pelley Tuesday, the host made clear he wasn't interested in a path forward together. This comes after reports from the New York Times that Pelley slammed the network's top editor, Barry Weiss, during a contentious meeting among 60 Minutes employees. I'm Mark Mayfield.
1: Well, the president is still a kingmaker, make no mistake about it, but he's no longer perfect. He had his first loss last night. Somebody that he endorsed lost by 1 point. But he had a lot of wins, too, including Ashley Hinson, who will win the Republican Senate primary in Iowa. She thanked her supporters afterwards and gave a shout-out to the kingmaker himself.
5: We know that no one has fought harder and persevered through more, sacrificed more, just to do the right thing for our country than our president has.
1: Hinson, endorsed by President Trump, defeated Jim Carlin in the race to succeed retiring Republican Senator Joni Ernst. She will square off against the Democrat Josh Turek come November. A congressman from Los Angeles is reportedly under investigation for sexual misconduct. More from Jason Nathanson.
6: Los Angeles Congressman Jimmy Gomez is reportedly being investigated by the House Ethics Committee. CNN says the investigation started with reports of Gomez kissing a congressional aide in 2023 and now involves other allegations. In a statement, Gomez tells CNN he made personal mistakes outside his marriage and called whatever happened consensual, but says he hasn't done anything that violated the law or ethics rules. Gomez was seeking re-election in Tuesday's primary in California. I'm Jason Nathanson.
1: Well, it's going to be just like the movie, Michael, only completely different. A three-part series entitled Michael Jackson, The Verdict is streaming on Netflix beginning today.
7: I was juror number 8. What has to be proven is beyond a reasonable doubt. Can you doubt that happened?
8: The docuseries examines the late pop star's 2003 child molestation charges, the 2005 trial, and the media frenzy surrounding it all. It features key courtroom figures, including jurors, witnesses, accusers, and defenders from both the prosecution and the defense. Jackson was acquitted on all counts. I'm Tammy Trujillo.
1: Tonight.

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1: His family says Bryson died surrounded by his loved ones just days after suffering a stroke. Bryson was an 8-time Grammy nominee known for his chart-topping Disney collaborations, including his 1992 duet A Whole New World from Aladdin with Regina Bell. It was the first song from an animated film to top the Billboard Hot 100. His duet of the title song from the Disney film Beauty and the Beast with Celine Dion was also a hit. I'm Mark Mayfield.
2: Smooth as silk, people, Bryson. Tigers are pretty smooth, too. They shut out the Rays 8-0 yesterday. Guardians outslugged the Yankees 9-4. Reds beat the Royals 4-3. Cards lost 7-4 to the Rangers. A's 2-1 over the Cubbies. Pirates 10-6 over the Astros. Angels lost 8-2 to the Rockies. And the Dodgers 6-5 over the D-backs. Stanley Cup Finals. Don't you like how they always start with, ladies and gentlemen, the Stanley Cup? And it comes out like a person. And let the fight begin. And the Golden Knights steal game one on the road, 5-4 over the Hurricanes. Game two Thursday night at 7. NBA Finals tips off tonight. Game one, 7:30. The New York Knickerbockers in San Antonio to take on the Spurs. Birthdays today. 76ers great Billy Cunningham is 83. Golfing great Hal Irwin is 81. CNN host Anderson Cooper, yet to be fired, 59. And Joe Biden claiming to be 75 today. If it's your birthday, happy birthday. We are so glad you were born. And thanks for waking up with your morning show. Well, gold and silver recently soared to record highs. Then it pulled back a little bit. So are precious metals still a good buy? 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And Rory has the story. Your morning show continues next on this Wednesday morning. Good morning. You don't have to wait till tonight to hear what Sean Hannity thinks. 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

0: roughly the same amount of money that taxpayers saved through the tax cut extensions that were in the big, beautiful bill. So essentially, where we are today is a wash, but this conflict continues.
1: Yeah, and of course, you know, we could always do the cost. First of all, in any government, Roy, the priority should be national defense. So, you know, there's different categories. I don't mind when I have a cost in my home because it's still a driving asset. And so the defense of the American people and our interests abroad and allies abroad is always a top priority, whereas $100 billion in fraud is just $100 billion in wasted money and fraud. But the question is America, I don't think America has as much of a problem with the cost of this war as the cost of gas, and that's driven by narrative and perception more than reality. If it was $6 a gallon, you would understand that, but it's enough to drive cost up. That seems to still be the focus, though, right? If there's any political liability.
0: Right. Well, the analyst at Moody's is saying this $100 billion is the cost we're paying through higher gas prices, through higher electric costs, through higher grocery costs that are directly related to the military conflict in Iran. So it's not just that the Pentagon is spending what's been estimated closer to $30 billion, but it's this $100 billion impact to the overall economy and stuff.
1: Yeah. So the political debate is has the president sold the Iranian threat as well as the left has sold the gas cost to the American people threat? And that continues to be what we'll get answers to throughout this midterm election. Great reporting as always, Rory. We'll talk again tomorrow. One chance to live this Wednesday, June 3rd, year of our Lord, 2026, because it'll never happen again. Go make a difference in someone's life. Meet a new life and cherish your own. We'll see you tomorrow morning for the next Your Morning Show.
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2: I'm Dave Anthony, Fox News. Mojtaba Khamenei was wounded in the first strikes in this conflict that killed his father, Iran's previous supreme leader. And as talks continue trying to work out a deal, the president tells the New York Post's Pod Force One podcast.
3: He is giving approval because that's the way it is, has been for a long, long time. His father and then him, I guess it's a succession. But we seem to be getting along quite well.
2: The president also confirms he did have a tense call with Israel's prime minister over the continued Israeli attacks on Hezbollah in Lebanon, saying at some point that must stop. Hezbollah fired more rockets into Israel today. And as Fox's Trey Yingst reports from Tel Aviv, the U.S. and Iran have fought again.
4: Iran attacked Kuwait and Bahrain with missiles and drones. At least one person was killed and more than 60 wounded, in addition to significant damage caused to the international airport in Kuwait.
2: Iran also fired other missiles at Kuwait and Bahrain that were shot down, retaliating for a U.S. attack on an island in the Strait of Hormuz.
4: CENTCOM confirmed striking an Iranian military ground control station on the island and described the targeting as defensive in nature. Before that, U.S. forces also disabled an unladened oil tanker that was attempting to sail toward an Iranian port.
2: Now, they've been counting primary votes in six states. In California, Trump-backed Republican Steve Hilton is in the lead in the race for governor. Democrat Javier Becerra is in second so far.
5: There are lots of ballots left to be counted. It appears that we are on track to advance to November.
2: Now, the top two will face off in that election. That's the same in Los Angeles, where Mayor Karen Bass finished first in her primary. Spencer Pratt, a reality TV star, is second in the voting so far and confident.
6: I hope she's ready, you know, because I literally could not be more excited.
2: In Iowa, Republican Congresswoman Ashley Hinson and Democrat Josh Turek won Senate primaries. The winner will replace retiring GOP Senator Joni Ernst. 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
11: I'm Jake Orwin, a man behind bars on murder charges and the death of his young daughter. Been following this story. First responders found the body of 10-year-old Fatima Cohn at her Smyrna home last week. She allegedly fell and hit her head while her father, 49-year-old Badara Cohn, was beating her with a belt. Her older siblings helped her to bed where she was later found dead. There was reportedly an extended delay before calling 911. I'm Jay Corwin.
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2: Hello, America. Welcome to the Glenn Beck Program. Well, the election happened yesterday. There's a few things I need to talk to you about. What it all means and what the hell is wrong with California. What do you mean we have to wait another 10 days before... What is this? Somalia? I'm sorry. What is this? Minnesota? This is ridiculous, California. Shame on you. You're a joke. You're a joke. We'll get to this here in just a second. Stand by. First, let me tell you about rush tax resolution. One of the worst feelings ever is knowing that there's a problem waiting for you and, you know, not knowing what to do about it. Every day, it's there in the back of your mind. You tell yourself, you'll deal with it tomorrow. You'll deal with it tomorrow. Then tomorrow becomes next week. 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Okay. I want to talk to you about what happened last night. I want to talk to you about what it means, because the headlines and the lesson are two very different animals. Six states voted last night, yesterday. And here we are, Wednesday morning. And this is what I really want to talk to you about. I can tell you who won in Iowa. I can tell you who won in New Mexico. Do they even have electricity in New Mexico? I don't know. Same with South Dakota. I don't know. Montana, New Jersey, the most corrupt. I mean, New Jersey is the state that gave us the Sopranos. They've counted. They've settled. Americans went to bed. People woke up in New Jersey and Santa Fe, and they know. And then there's California. How many ballots have they counted? About half. Excuse me, what? About half. Yeah, it's the largest state in the union. It's the fifth largest economy on planet Earth. And they're telling you, give us a few more days, maybe 10 days. Maybe 10 days. Well, maybe a little more until it's certified. Hold it. What? Let me say this as clear as I possibly can. There is no modern Western country that runs its elections like California. France counts overnight. The United Kingdom counts overnight. Israel, Germany, Australia, they vote, they count, they move on. California, we put a man on the moon with less computing power than what's in your toaster. And Sacramento can't tell you who's going to be running for governor by breakfast? That's not a good feature. And that's not being careful. That is a choice. A system built so loose, so slow, so larded with weeks of mail ballot arrival windows and signature curing. The results hang in limbo while everybody just learns to live with the fog. No. This is a feature that you have put in. I mean, for those who might be a tad cynical, they might be thinking this is intentional because, you know, when you can't see the finish line, truth dies in the dark. You don't have to believe in fraud to believe that a country that can't count its own votes in a day has a problem. California, this is why you're losing. This is why. Did you see there's a story today of all the states that are like, you know what? We don't think we should do property tax anymore. Not California. You know what states are doing that? the ones that are running, get this, a budget surplus. How in today's world are there states with a budget surplus? It's easy. They're the ones that are run properly by sane human beings. This is the basic of can we govern ourselves kind of issue. No, apparently California, you can't. Okay, so I can't really tell you much about California. But both parties got a message last night. Both of them are at risk. They're at risk of hearing the wrong message as well. Republicans. Trump-endorsed candidate Steve Hilton came out on top in the California governor's primary. GOP. California deep blue, the deepest of deep blue. Now, the temptation this morning is to spike the football. Don't, because first of all, you're not going to know who the hell won. For that advantage can go away in 10 days. And some, not me, of course, some believe it will. You watch 10 days from now. Is he still going to be in the running? I don't know. Well, it's very complex. I mean, we've got a lot of curing to do with signatures. So we'll just see. We'll just see. Okay. Okay. By the way, he'll be running. It's a top two primary. So advancing isn't winning, really. He led the Democrats because the Democrats sliced their own vote three ways. Becerra, Steyer, and, you know, the rest of them. And the math flattered him. So the real signal isn't California is turning red. The real signal is Democrats are dumb as a box of rocks. But you already know that, okay? California, you know, when you talk about homelessness, the cost of a house, wildfires, public safety, people start to listen. You know, the issues live. The state, not so much. It's not really doing well. It's on life support. Then Iowa hands the GOP a second lesson, and it's a harder one. It's a harder one. The president endorsed for governor Randy somebody, right? And a businessman that honestly nobody had heard of. Now, take this with a grain of salt because I didn't know who the other guy was either. But the other guy who people in Iowa never really heard of, beat him. By a whisker, but he beat him. So, to the folks that think that an endorsement is a coronation, no, the base is not a vending machine. What do you learn from this, GOP? You learn the base wants outsiders. It wants fighters. It doesn't want an extension of anybody's machine. And last night proved it. They want people that listen to them. Why did Donald Trump get elected? Because people who voted for him felt he actually listened and responded to them. And that's the same message they gave last night. Now, Democrats, I wouldn't feel comfortable if I were you either. Karen Bass, a sitting mayor of Los Angeles, couldn't crack 50% in her own town, forced into a runoff against, I mean, no offense, but a reality TV star. Think about what that says. An incumbent that is that weak, that vulnerable on crime and homelessness and drugs and wildfire response that people are still angry about. I don't know if you caught that, Karen. That's a party that hasn't earned a damn thing. That is a party that voters are tolerating, not trusting. Okay. So how do you interpret all of this? Okay. Well, here's my word to my side, okay? Because I'd rather be right than comfortable. The history tells us the president party gets punished in the midterms every single time, okay? Democrats have been overperforming in the quiet special elections all year.
1: I ride the short bus.
2: Energy is real. Cost of housing and food is real. Slim majorities mean every single seat is a knife fight. So the lesson last night isn't we win. The lesson is voters left, right, in between are exhausted. They are done with the people who manage decline and call it leadership. That is the message. And I told you it would be coming. Said it for years, Republicans. Eventually, all of this, not even goodwill, this let's not get a pitchfork and a torch, that kind of will is going to be gone. And they're going to say, throw them all out. I'm done with all of them. Country's there. Country is restless. It wants competence. It wants the basics done. I can't say that for all of the country because there are those who still vote for Karen Bass in California. So I don't know what they want. Well, I do know what they want. It's not what we want. Okay. And the other thing that I think everybody would like is to maybe know who, you know, won before the leaves turn. You know, might be a good idea. Probably not possible in California, but might be a good idea. All right, back in just a second with more. 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
2: Let me bring Jason and Ricky in here on further analysis of what happened last night. Jason, tell me what happened in New Jersey, you know, with the buddy of the blind cheek.
3: Yeah, so as expected, I'm trying to pronounce his name. Adam Hamawi has advanced, and he is going to be the Democrat nominee.
2: Wait. Doesn't that sound like it's a child talking? Give me his name again.
3: No, now I don't want to say it.
2: It's Adam Hamawi. It's Adam Hamawi.
3: Adam,
2: I want my mommy, Adam Hamawi. Okay, anyway, go ahead.
3: It's an interesting candidate when you think about the Red-Green Alliance, because it's that area is very heavily progressive, and it's probably going to go in his direction. Just think about who the Democrats have just nominated here in New Jersey. He served as a defense witness for the blind cheek on the World Trade Center bombing case. That right there, you'd be like, whoa, wait, what? Well, it gets worse.
2: For anybody who doesn't know what the blind cheek is, they tried to blow up the World Trade Center a time before they actually did it, okay? They took explosives, put it down by some of the footings of the World Trade Center, tried to collapse it just the way they did with the airplanes. This was their first attempt. It was the blind cheek, an absolute radical madman that was living in New Jersey. This is the guy who went to trial, was convicted, okay? This is the guy who's like, no, you don't understand. I'm Adam Hamawi, and my mommy says that we really have to take care of the blind cheek. I mean, for the love of Pete, this is the character witness for the blind cheek, and they just elected him. How's this guy going to get a security clearance?
3: Just on that. Now, I don't know if he was a character witness, but he was definitely a defense witness for the blind cheek. But just that right there, I would say the same thing you just said. How is he going to get a security clearance? But it goes on, Glenn. He was also reportedly volunteered for a Chicago-based nonprofit in Bosnia, which was later discovered to be a front for Al-Qaeda. So, yeah, if he's elected, are they just going to put him in a closet somewhere? Because I don't see any way in the world that he gets a security clearance. Yeah.
2: Now, Tallarico, the closet's too full with Tallarico in it. So,
4: well, speaking of closets,
2: yeah.
4: Can we talk about how this very Islamic candidate is trotting out sweet old lesbians on, you know, June 1st for the beginning of Pride Month, and how he's like all for gay pride and all this stuff. Like, is he a good Muslim, a bad Muslim? What are this guy's politics, actually? I feel like he would be, you know, if he were doing this over in the Middle East.
2: Would be, but he doesn't mean it. He's Red Green Alliance. If he does mean it, they will once they would take over. But that is the whole plan of the Red Green Alliance. We can kill homosexuals and lesbians and gays over in the Middle East. But here we're going to cozy up and say, we're just like you. Don't you hate this country? Don't you hate Israel? Yeah, we're with you. I mean, that's what this is. It's crazy. And by the way, I've got a story. Hang on just a second. I've got a story coming up in a minute that is something that Ryan Morrow put together at glennbeck.com. It starts with Candace Owens, but Candace Owens is not the story here. And it is something that you must read, must listen to the analysis next hour, and share with everyone you know, because we're in the big leagues now, gang. And you got to grow, got to put on the big boy pants, and you have to face the truth on what is really happening in our country. And I'll share that with you coming up in just a minute, speaking of the Red-Green Alliance. Anyway, good news, Ricky.
4: Yeah, here's some good news out of the California elections. Before the primary, the Cook Political Report had rated the California governor race as solidly Democratic. And you've got Hilton leading right now. Of course, it's too early to call because, you know, we can't do elections in 2026 within a 24-hour time period. And even Nate Silver, the renowned pollster, who's not exactly right-leaning and has historically been for election integrity. And I'm sure if we went back into his tweet thread, we would see him bashing Trump's 2020 election result challenges. Anyways, this is what he says. The fact that California elections often can't be resolved for weeks is kind of insane and not common in any other electoral systems around the world. Like, honestly,
2: let me give you his follow-up.
4: Yeah, go ahead.
2: Yeah, but let me give you his follow-up tweets. He said, like, honestly, it's going to take several weeks to tell you who won the election. This is failed state crap and should be much more stigmatized. The fact that it's tolerated is bad, too. A textbook example of learned helplessness. I mean, that's Nate freaking Silver. That's Nate Silver saying that.
4: Mm-hmm. That's good news. And more good news.
3: Can I get some, stats?
4: Right now leading, real quick, Jason, on the LA mayor results. Karen Bass is currently leading 34.8% to Spencer Pratt at 30. They're saying she's definitely headed to the November, you know, runoff. I think they can't say that Spencer is, even though it's, you know, the top two. But this is what's interesting. Even though she won against Jay Caruso. I know. Even though she beat Jay Caruso in the last mayoral election, who was, you know, the GOP billionaire. This is what the New York Times reports. If Mayor Karen Bass of Los Angeles does not win outright in Tuesday's election with a majority of the vote, she would be the first incumbent mayor from the city to advance to a runoff since 2005. And so, yeah, she is headed to a runoff. So her popularity is declining. There's, you know, she lost some sweetness with the LA voters.
2: Let me just give you some of the numbers here. Karen Bass, 34.8%. Spencer Pratt, 30%. And then the socialist communist woman, she's at 22%. That number could come up, but Karen Bass is not going to make it to 50%. So it should be Karen and Spencer Pratt, you know, unless they just keep finding more ballots. Anyway, and then you have Steve Hilton. Steve Hilton is at 27.8%. Becerra is at 25%. Tom Steyer, who has spent like $500 million, is at 19%. So it looks like Steve and Becerra will be the two that are running off. But again, they might find 25% just somewhere. Where did I put all of those ballots for Becerra? Oh, here they are, you know, in the trunk of a teachers union official. Anyway, go ahead, Jason.
3: Well, I don't know what all this, you know, hubbub over the election is. I don't know what the cause is or the concern is, because let me just read you some stats. So using a rapid count system, polls opened at 8 a.m. They closed at 4 p.m. By 9:45, 100% of the ballots were processed, and they already knew who the winners were. And then, oh, wait a minute. I'm reading the stats for the entire country of Colombia that just happened. The entire country of Colombia with its mostly just jungle and everything. And they knew the results faster than California in one day. Insane.
2: I don't know how you can go backward. I mean, you know, in the 1960s, 70s, 80s, 90s, we knew these overnight. All of a sudden, it's just become so darn complex. It's just, we just can't get it done. Enough of the mail-in ballots. If it's not there by election day to be counted, that day doesn't count. Enough of this stuff. It's garbage. You know, it is only the Republic. Maybe you could get off your fat ass and go and vote. What do you say? Go in? Can you do that for freedom? All right, Berna, a lot of people have the wrong idea about self-defense. They imagine that, you know, if and when it happens, it's going to be like some action movie scenario where you have plenty of time to analyze the situation, consider all the options, and you come up with a perfect response, and then you do it. No, that's not the way life works. Life works, you know, much faster than that. 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

0: want to play something that you might not have heard, but it is extraordinarily disturbing and needs to be paid attention to, because we've heard this kind of talk before, but this is coming now from Paul Krugman. I don't want to quote him. I want to play him himself. This is exactly what he said. Listen.
1: We need to defang Trump as much as possible and make sure that neither he nor anybody who follows in his footsteps has power after the next two elections. But beyond that, we really need to do a thorough purging of the United States. We need a demogification, and that is, you know, I'm not going over the top by using a word that's very similar to the denazification that we pursued successfully after World War II in Germany.
0: Okay. He told you himself, he's not going over the top. He's just saying we need a, quote, thorough purge of those who were anything like or following Donald Trump. And we're just going to, you know, we had very successful denazification of Germany, and that should be the plan. Okay. So what does that mean exactly? Well, let me take him at his word and use the American system for the denazification as the model here. And let me show you how it starts. Simple, just starts with a form. That's it. We're only talking about a simple form. That's what we did in Germany. We just sent out a form for everybody. It had 131 questions. That was the real number in Germany, 130 questions. We sent it out in 1945. Okay. And every German adult had to fill one out. And some of the questions like, hey, what did you belong to? Who did you vote for? Who did you give money to? Who did you stand next to? And the man who designed our version, they were very proud. They told us, and, you know, because it worked, it was very successful. And here's Krugman saying it was very, very successful. Okay. It was very successful. And let me just tell you, I'm not going over the top by saying we should use it. Okay, so we send out that form. So, America, picture you go to the mailbox in the morning. You got a piece of mail. And you voted for Donald Trump once, maybe twice. Maybe you just liked the tax thing, you know, or you didn't like the other guy. Or your whole town did, and it never occurred to you that it was the kind of thing that you'd have to account for someday. So you fill out the form, because everybody has to fill out the form. And then a few weeks later, a letter comes back and tells you which category you're in. Because if we use the denazification, there were five categories. There are always five categories. There was the major offender. Oof, you're going to prison. Then there was the offender and the lesser offender, and then the follower, and then the exonerated. Okay. Well, are you a major offender? No, you're just a follower. You're a Mitlaufer. Okay. One who walked along, you were a follower. Okay. Oh, well, that's no big deal, right? No, it's no big deal. I mean, you're not exonerated, but it's no big deal. Being a follower means you get to keep your freedom, but you can't keep your job, because your job requires a license. And all of the licenses for jobs are now being reviewed, you know, and you were a follower. And it means your husband, the one who put the sign in the yard, he's an offender. And offenders don't get to even teach school anymore. They can't sit on the bench. They can't hold office. They can't hold a contract that businesses run on. So your husband's business is now dissolved, not seized. No. Dissolved. Tidier word, you know, and tidier words are the way things are done like this. And here's the part that rots the country from the inside out. But, you know, I'm not going over the top for saying a demagification needs to happen in the next couple of years. Once we get past these next two elections, we have to make sure nobody like this or anybody who supported Donald Trump, you know, we just need to purge them, a, quote, thorough purge. But let me tell you the really bad part. You can get a certificate that clears you. Okay. You know, the German word, I can't pronounce it, is whitewash. It's a certificate you get that it was named after the laundry soap, because this will wash you clean. Okay. You just need somebody to vouch for you. You know, and what's really weird is everybody needed somebody to vouch that wasn't, I wasn't with him. Okay. So now your neighbor needs you to sign for her and you need somebody to sign for you. And so suddenly every single relationship you have is a transaction. Who's testifying against you or for you? Who's to compromise to testify? Who informed on whom to move up a category? You know, the denunciation isn't ordered from above. It blooms from below, you know, from the people. The people who used to borrow each other's ladders, now they're informing on each other because otherwise if they don't, they're on the list. That's what demogification actually looks like if you use the very successful German system that the Americans used. That's not justice. That's a machine for turning citizens into somebody else's judge. Paul Krugman has been one of the most dangerous thinkers, because he doesn't think, that I have seen in my lifetime. He is wrong about almost everything. But what's frightening about this is people actually listen to him. Not normal people, egg-headed people. People are like, you know what, Paul? You know, Paul, could you just hear what Paul Krugman said? He said, we should have a major purge. I'm for a major purge. You for a major purge? Because we can't have this happen again. Let me step out of the story here for a minute. Because here's what you need to understand. Even if you despise Donald Trump, even if you marched in your stupid little pink hats, even if you cried the night he won both times, the machine that's being suggested that you build, it doesn't care who built it. Oh, you can hand it to your side. You can sharpen it. You can aim it with perfect righteousness at the people you are so sure deserve it. But I want to remind you, you don't own it. You have only proven it can be built. You've written the precedent into the body now of the country. You have killed the Republic. But after the Republic, after you've killed it, you think you've won? Well, you should listen up, because a wrong vote can cost you your livelihood and your license and your standing as a citizen in good faith. And a precedent is a loaded gun left on the table. Oh, you've loaded the gun. You've fired three bullets. There's three bullets left, and you've left it there. And then when you're left to leave office, somebody else is going to come in and go, oh, there's a loaded gun here. And the next government will pick it up, because they always do. And they're not going to aim it back at the people you aimed it at. They're going to aim it at you. At the professor, at the reporter, at the protester, at the communist, at the Islamist, at the 77 million on the other list. We did denazification to a defeated enemy nation we had conquered with an army after a war that killed 60 million people and a regime that ran death camps. That seems like the only condition under which a free people has ever tolerated it. Total surrender of a foreign power that committed genocide. To reach for that template now and lay it over your own neighbors, you are despicable. Over your own fellow citizens who did the most ordinary thing a free person can do, which is to vote. That is not the cure for authoritarianism, my friend. That is authoritarianism. That is the thing wearing the costume of the thing that fights it. There's a line in this country. And it's the whole country, really. It's the line that says we do not prescribe people for their lawful belief and action. We beat bad ideas with better ones, not with purges. We're not the Soviet Union. We beat them at the ballot box. We beat them out loud. We beat them in the open. And then we let the losers go home unharmed and try again in 4 years and do it over and over and over again. That is the only the only thing standing between us and every blood-soaked century that came before. You've wanted us to be Europe so badly, all you progressives. Oh, we should be more like Europe. We should be more like Europe. Go over to Europe. Look at the death camps. Look at the torture chambers. And I'm not talking from the medieval days. I'm talking from last century. Look at what they did to each other because they wanted purges. I would suggest we're one of the only nations that hasn't gone through that, and we should never go through that, because once you pick up that gun, it's over. You erase it for me, and it is erased for you. There is no version where it stays drawn just for the people you don't like. So when you hear somebody like the absolutely, dare I say it, retarded Paul Krugman tell you they're not going over the top by asking for a thorough purge and a demogification like we did to the Germans, I need you to understand exactly what they're offering you. I need you to understand, anyone who is on the fence, do I vote for the Republicans or vote for the Democrats? These are the lunatics they listen to. And they are offering you a gun. They're handing you a gun to point at your neighbor. Don't take that gun. Don't take that gun. Because I warn you, I wouldn't be able to stop my own side. Because if you pick up that gun and you round up people, I don't know. I'm going to have a really hard time trying to figure out why that shouldn't be done with people who just did the unthinkable for legal activity. I don't know how I don't make you, in my mind, an actual Nazi. You're rounding people up. Oh, by the way, I didn't even talk about the camps or the re-education camps. I didn't even talk about that. You start doing that to American people, you are the Nazis. Because this isn't Germany, 1945. This is the United States of America. At least it is right now. Let me tell you about our sponsor this half hour. There are a few things that are more, you know, they're more frustrating than trying to coordinate a group of people. If you've ever traveled with extended family, taking camping trips, organized an event, or even just tried to get everybody at the same restaurant at the same time, you know what I'm talking about. Somebody's always running late. Somebody always took the wrong turn. Somebody always thought the meeting point was the other parking lot, not the one that you're actually in. And before long, half the day is being spent trying to figure out where everybody is. And this is why rapid radios are so great. They give you a simple way just to stay in touch with people who matter the most, whether you're on a road trip, outdoors, large event, job site, you know, or just trying to keep a group moving in the same direction. Business, I mean, this is obvious business. 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

So there's a big controversy brewing. I'm not going to get into it with the insiders this morning because there's some brutal comedy that was happening at an insider break. And Jason was just saying to the insiders, you've never been to a Beck family dinner. Mm-mm, you haven't. You haven't. We love it. We have a very dark sense of humor. Very. The whole family does. Jason. And you've been there. And if you don't know us, you think we hate each other because we just, the harshest dig we can give, we give because we know we love each other.

0: Ricky is taking me on for an hour after this broadcast. And it has nothing to do with this. 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He is on after this broadcast at 12 Eastern to get this. 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
8: 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Mojtaba Khamenei was wounded in the first strikes in this conflict that killed his father, Iran's previous supreme leader. 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
9: He is giving approval because that's the way it is, has been for a long, long time. Mm. His father and then him, I guess it's a succession. But we seem to be getting along quite well.
8: The president also.

0: So confirms he did have a tense call with Israel's prime minister over the continued Israeli attacks on Hezbollah and Lebanon, saying at some point that must stop. Hezbollah fired more rockets into Israel today. And as Fox's Trey Inks reports from Tel Aviv, the U.S. and Iran have fought again.
1: Iran attacked Kuwait and Bahrain with missiles and drones. At least one person was killed and more than 60 wounded, in addition to significant damage caused to the international airport in Kuwait.
0: Iran also fired other missiles at Kuwait and Bahrain that were shot down, retaliating for a U.S. attack on an island in the Strait of Hormuz.
1: CENTCOM confirmed striking an Iranian military ground control station on the island and described the targeting as defensive in nature. Before that, U.S. forces also disabled an unladen oil tanker that was attempting to sail toward an Iranian port.
0: Now, they've been counting primary votes in six states. In California, Trump-backed Republican Steve Hilton is in the lead in the race for governor. Democrat Javier Becerra is in second so far.
2: There are lots of ballots left to be counted. It appears that we are on track to advance to November.
0: The top two will face off in that election. That's the same in Los Angeles, where Mayor Karen Bass finished first in her primary. Spencer Pratt, a reality TV star, is second in the voting so far and confident.
3: I hope she's ready, you know, because I literally could not be more excited.
0: In Iowa, Republican Congresswoman Ashley Hinson and Democrat Josh Turek won Senate primaries. The winner will replace retiring GOP Senator Joni Ernst. 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
8: I'm Jake Orwin, a man now behind bars on murder charges in the death of his young daughter. 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First responders found the body of 10-year-old Fatima Cohn at her Smyrna home last week. 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Her older siblings helped her to bed, where she was later found dead. 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I'm Jake Orwin.
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2: There is a very important story at glennbeck.com today. The Russian influence operations that is targeting Candace Owens and you. And it is very important that you read this, you understand it, and you share it with a friend. I'm going to go through it, take you through all of it here over the next few minutes. Please give me 15 or 20 minutes to really pay attention to what I'm about to expose to you, because you're not going to hear this. And, you know, if you've been listening to the show, you will have the background of understanding. But I'm going to take it from the beginning in case this happens to be your first day with the show. This is critical that you understand what is going on in our country with foreign influence. First, let me tell you about Mercury One. It's really encouraging to realize that there are still people out there who will run toward a problem when everybody else is running away. It's what Americans do. When a hurricane hits, when a flood destroys a community, when a family loses everything they own, most of us see the story in the news, but Mercury One shows up. It's what they do. They work alongside local churches, local volunteers, and local communities to help people pick up the pieces and start moving forward again. What I love about the approach is they don't see disaster victims as statistics. They're people with names, people with families, people whose lives have been turned upside down and who need just a helping hand. And we're not coming in as the heroes. We're empowering the people who are already there in the community doing all of the work. I'm so proud to be a part of Mercury One. In a world that spends a lot of time talking about problems, they're actually there solving problems and not looking for any credit. It makes a real difference. Please go to mercuryone.org. If you would, give $15 to our Maximum Impact Fund. You can do that monthly, or you can give more than $15 if you want. But it keeps boots on the ground, planes in the air, and a light in the darkness. It's mercuryone.org. All right, there is the Russian influence operation targeting Candace Owens and you. It's a story at glennbeck.com. The internet is absolutely on fire right now over the latest revelation that American podcaster Candace Owens has some undisclosed activities in Russia with known intelligence and propaganda operatives. Torch insiders, we have to tip the hat to you because you were critical in unearthing the truth about her visit, but Candace Owens' suspicious trip to Russia is not actually the story. Her trip is just proof of the real story. And I'm not going to reduce this into a conversation about, you know, her or anything else. You take that on your own time. I think the big story here is that one of the most followed conservative voices in America, Candace Owens, told her audience that she was going on vacation to Russia, St. Petersburg, Orthodox cathedrals, a little faith tourism with her husband. Great. Nothing wrong with that. Then we started hearing things, the insiders started showing some things that were not comfortable. We turned Ryan Morrow onto this, and he did something really embarrassingly simple. He just read the program, looked at the facts, followed the breadcrumbs, and read the program. And there she was. She was listed as a speaker at the St. Petersburg International Economic Forum. That is SPIFE, S-P-I-E-F, SPIFE. This is the Kremlin's flagship event, and it's running this week, and this is the one where Vladimir Putin gives the keynote. Now, you scroll down that same guest list in a few names down, you will also find a very dangerous man, a Russian philosopher named Alexander Dugin. She has now said she might meet with him, but she's speaking on the same stage as he is and Putin is. This whole thing, you know, happens all the time. SPIFE, it's a hot spot for Russian intelligence. It's organized by the senior most levels of the Russian government, top advisors, and the first deputy director of the FSB, which is the successor to the KGB, are on the organizing committee. Investigative documents now show that SPIFE's activity, specifically including its panels, are, quote, recruitment pipelines for state-directed soft power programs. Read that as propaganda. And it's where they, and I'm quoting, enlist foreign influencers in projects such as media partnerships. The files state that the panels particularly used for this purpose. Owens is on a panel filled with known Russian disinformation agents that are sanctioned by the U.S. and the EU. Now, that's all I need to tell you about. I'm not here to tell you what's on Candace Owens' heart. I don't know. I personally think there's some mental illness going on there. I don't know. I'm not going to take her on because she is not the story here. I don't know what's in her heart. Neither do you. Those things are not the important things because that will take us off of the real story here. These are, I want to give you the public facts. I want the stated reason, a printed program, names on a list, and you can make of them whatever you like. But she's not the story. The story is what we found the second we started pulling the thread with Ryan Morrow, because the thread does not lead to Candace. It leads to someone else. A handful of really smart people spend an afternoon doing homework, and what they turned up wasn't gossip about, you know, some podcaster vacation. It was a flare going up over one name, Alexander Dugin. And once you actually read who this man is, you understand why every alarm worth having started to ring. So let me introduce you to the most dangerous man you probably have never heard of or studied, unless you're a longtime listener of this program. They call Alexander Dugin Putin's brain. Putin's brain. He is the philosopher of the modern Russia project. He has been remarkably honest about the project and what it is. In 1997, before most of us had email, he published a book laying out how to defeat the United States of America without firing a shot. He wrote, Russia should encourage all kinds of separatism, ethnic, social, radical, and racial conflicts, and support isolationist tendencies in U.S. policies. Those circles who believe the U.S. should confine itself only to its domestic problems. Now, tell me that doesn't sound like a weather report for the last 10 years. Let me say that again. Russia should encourage all kinds of separatism, ethnic, social, and racial conflicts, and support isolationist tendencies in U.S. politics, those circles that believe the U.S. should confine itself to domestic problems. That is the story of what is happening with many of our podcasters on the right. In the last 2 years, that's it. That's the strategy. Now, I'm not saying you can't come to that on your with your own conclude, you know, your own ideas and say, I didn't have anything to do with, but did you make that decision? Did you come to that? Or is this part of the propaganda? What makes Dugin so frightening is the really terrifying theology underneath, because it's even more strange. Dugin preaches that Russia is the katekon. Tekekon, I think, is how you say it in Russian. It is the force prophesied to hold back the Antichrist, and that history is bending towards the final battle between a satanic West and a holy alliance of Orthodox Russia and the Muslim world. So let me just say this clearly. It's going to take us a while to get through all of this. This is so important. Please, please stay with me. The Tetekon, he believes, is Russia. And Russia is the force that he says is prophesied to hold back the Antichrist. That there is the Antichrist is coming in the satanic West, and it will be held back by a holy alliance of Orthodox Mother Russia and the Muslim world. Okay, so this czarist form of Christianity is very similar to Islamism in its dedication to unifying the Muslim world, the Ummah, under a caliphate. This czarist theology needs the caliphate. Katekon is identified with the Roman Empire, the Holy Roman Empire, the Church, the Holy Spirit, or a Christian figure. and this is the way he uses it, a Christian monarch, okay? According to Nazi philosopher, yeah, we get to go back to the Nazis on this philosophy, Carl Schmitt, Katekon, represents any strong political authority or empire that maintains order and prevents total chaos and anarchy. It delays the end of the world by holding back apocalyptic disorder, making normal history and politics possible. So he's saying that Russia is that source that is going to hold back the West. Russia's czarist Christianity sees Islamism as more than an ally of convenience against a common enemy, but as the permanent partner in a joint holy war against the West. Dugin is suggesting that the final battle, the apocalypse, I don't know, this sounds crazy, but please, it doesn't matter if you believe it. He believes it, and much of it, this is what he is spreading. This is what this conference is about, okay? This battle will feature a Zionist and Western coalition led by, get this, a Jewish Antichrist facing off against a coalition consisting of the Muslim world led by the Mahdi, the Masonic or the Messianic figure for Islam, and Christians led by a mysterious figure or entity called the Katekon that is prophesized to, you know, resist the Antichrist. Dugin believes Russia is that mysterious figure along with the Mahdi. I can't believe I'm talking about this stuff. I can't believe this is actually, I mean, I have talked about this for a long time and said, hey, these are things that you should watch because this guy is gaining ground in the West. But I can't ring a loud enough alarm bell. He is in our churches. This is in our churches. This is in the West philosophy now. This is in our political circles. This will be in your colleges. This is everywhere now. Okay. And people don't understand this. If we want to just leave it in his framing, this is the final battle. And you can laugh at that. You can dismiss that. Plenty of clever people do. They hear apocalypse and prophecy and they wave it off as, you know, a crank in a big weird beard. That would be a huge mistake. You don't have to believe one word of the prophecy to run the strategy. You don't. But the strategy is ice cold sane. Dugin is a serious man with serious backing and a serious plan, and a plan that is now working.

0: You're in your office cubicle. And you're listening to me right now. And you're like, what the hell? You're listening. You're on your tractor and you have earbuds in. And you're like, why am I listening? This is crazy. It is. But it's real. It's actually happening. And how is this ending up in your ear without you knowing what it is? What I'm telling you, I'm trying to tell you in the next few minutes, I'm going to lay this all out so when you hear it, you can recognize it and run like it's the plague. But you're going to hear this stuff. I can guarantee you, if you've listened to some of these podcasters, you already have heard it. Any podcaster who has met and done anything with Alexander Dugin. 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It has a name. It's called Narrative Laundering. And let me show you how it works in 60 seconds.
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0: Okay. Thank you for listening, and thank you for taking the time to really try to understand this. This is so critical. I know when I feel the spirit on what I'm telling you, and I'm telling you, please listen to this, okay? Let me tell you about narrative laundering. Here's how narrative laundering works. You don't hand an American a piece of Russian propaganda because an American will throw it in the trash, and he should. So you don't do that. You take the idea and you strip the fingerprints off of it, and you slip it into the mouth of somebody that America already trusts, a voice that he likes, a face that he follows. And by the time it reaches him, it doesn't sound like the Kremlin. It sounds familiar and it sounds safe. I'm not spinning theory here. The U.S. Treasury sanctioned a group called the Strategic Culture Foundation for exactly this. And it was a front for Russian intelligence, whose entire job is to launder ideas through Western writers so readers never see where they come from. The editor-in-chief of the Russian state television bragged out loud about, quote, building an empire of covert projects to work on Western opinion. Well, who do you think he's talking about? I don't know. I can't prove it, but I can tell you what the fingerprints look like. They are telling us what they do. We just refuse to hear it because hearing it, it forces us to admit that some of what we believe may not have come from us. It was a goal of some other group trying to destroy us. Okay. And the goal is not to make you believe Russian propaganda. The goal is to make you hear that propaganda from somebody you love and trust. So what is the idea that is being slipped to you? Oh, man. It is a choice. It is a devastating question. And it's put to you quietly and constantly. And it has been, I mean, this has really gained prominence after Charlie's death. This started everywhere, okay? And here is the question. Does your faith come first or your country? Now, that seems like a reasonable question. And I want you to know, I have studied Dugin. He is so freaking dangerous because he speaks our language. He will speak truth to you on what the problems are. And he's not wrong about the problems. He is diabolically 180% in the wrong direction on the answer, okay? And so we ask you, which comes first, your faith or your country? You walk through that door one way and you're told to choose your country over faith. And what he means by this is you accept the West that is so free that it's rotting everything that you hold sacred, gets mocked into the ground. You support that. You support your country. Look at what it's doing. And so you are easily swayed into, I don't want any of that. And it's going against my Christian faith. You walk through the other way. You're told choose faith over your country. In his scheme, welcome to a multipolar world, an authoritarian church, maybe even a czar, or have you heard anyone say a Christian prince? And they'll ride in and rescue what's left of Christianity. He believes that Christian prince is Russia along with the Islamist. That's the choice. And it's written for you on purpose by people who need you to believe that those two loves, your faith and your country, have become enemies. And it is a trap door on both sides. And the whole thing that you know and love collapses, unless you reject its premise. I'll show you the genius behind this next.

0: I've got so much to say to you. So much in my heart right now. I think I'm going to explode. But let me tell you about Preborn. Preborn saves babies. And how do they do it? They save babies by actually caring about the mom and caring about the dad as well. These people feel very alone. Many times the dad's not even supportive. The family is not supportive. Nobody in this woman's life is saying, keep the baby. Sometimes it's just because the dads are like, I don't know what to do. 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
11: A few miles from the glass spires of Midtown Atlanta lies the South River Forest. 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

I'm talking to you about one of the most important stories that we have ever run at glennbeck.com. And in the headline is Candace Owens going over to Russia. Candace Owens is not the story here. She is just a casualty of this. And you are going to, if you do your homework on this, and I urge you to do it, please, please do a thorough search on this. Because you're going to hear parts of this philosophy and you're going to be like, I agree. Please continue to do the rest of the homework because you will not agree with the solution. And I'm talking about Dugin and what is happening this week in Russia, and Candace Owens is part of it, okay? Now, this is an operation to get you and your faith and your country to split up, and it is a genius, genius operation. And the payload doesn't arrive in an enemy uniform. It arrives waving our flag. It quotes our scripture. It hates the same thing you hate and are passionate about. Dugin said it himself. The delivery vehicle is the American right. You are the target. And not because you're foolish, but because you're faithful. Because you carry real wounds. You worry about our families, our churches, our country's soul, the evil that has become our culture. And a real wound is the easiest place on earth to slip in poison and call it medicine. So I'm not going to stand here and point at those people over there who got fooled, because that would be the single most propagandized thing I could do. I'm going to tell you the truth. The people running this game are praying that I don't figure out, or perhaps I'm not willing to admit. This system was built to fool people first, like me. People like me in my job, it's meant to fool them because it's meant to move through trusted voices, popular podcasters, friends, sincere believers. People who believe this are sincere in their faith in Christ. They are sincere in their love of country. But they will hear the message that Dugin is giving and saying, and they'll say, because he is right on his analysis on what is happening to the West. It is evil. It's his solution that you must run from. Now, there are going to be people that are fooled. Surely they have no idea in the current that they're swimming in because they haven't done their homework. Or maybe they just, I don't want to judge. And then there are those who will knowingly be a part of this because they believe Dugin's solution is right. Destroy the American church, destroy the American culture, and destroy the American government. And throw in line with the Islamists because they want a purified world too. The line between being wrong and being used is real. And it's not for me to read anyone's heart, but I can read the pattern. This is meant to fool me, so then I knowingly or unknowingly fool you. And the tell is never the complaint. Share every grievance about this culture. And I'll share most of them with you. The tell is the conclusion. When the answer to every single problem seems to be the same, blame your own country, distrust your own people, distrust people who think a lot like you but don't agree, call them an enemy, admire a strong man, here or across the sea. Stop. Stop. That is not where faith leads. That's where the operation leads. But surely, Glenn, I mean, he's saying a lot of right things, and I don't have to go with all of it. And I'd notice something that's crazy. Would you? Would you? Would you notice? 2 years ago, claiming that Winston Churchill, not Hitler, was the real villain of the Second World War, Everyone 2 years ago would have said you're insane. But then the right podcaster had the right person say it, and enough people would, and say it with enough confidence
that now it's just an interesting take floating in the discourse that Hitler wasn't the bad guy, Churchill was. And that is the whole machine in one example. A fringe idea doesn't kick down the door. It gets invited in by someone you trust. It takes off its coat. And by the time you notice it's still standing in the living room, it's been there for years. And it's accepted. And by the time most people notice, the trusted voices will have already embraced it.

There's one way out. A faith that needs a strong man, a Christian prince, a czar, was never your faith to begin with. That's a counterfeit. The real thing that was promised was that the gates of hell would not prevail against it. Nowhere in our scriptures does it say, well, the gates of hell might prevail unless a strong man shows up. Your faith does not need any rescuing by a man in the Kremlin or the White House. You do not have to choose between loving God and loving your country, because in America, our rights are known to come from God. If you believe in any of the miracles, forget about what we've turned into. We are here to make a more perfect nation, which means every generation must strive to fix the problems, because the stock is good. The rights are good. The Constitution is good. And anyone who is asking you that if you love one or the other, you have to set one against the other, only someone who wants to destroy both of those is asking that. Catching that one hidden itinerary, that's a win, and I'll take it, but it is not the war. You don't win by hunting messengers. That's why I haven't made this about the messengers. You only win it by killing the message, not the grievance, the message. By becoming the kind of person that can hold hard truth in one hand, our culture has become evil. And a hostile lie in the other. That's why we should destroy America. That's why we should destroy our churches. That's why we should partner with Islamists. That's why we should partner with this crazy madman in Russia. Those are two things. Why must I combine them? Culture is evil, and this is not the answer. You have to be able to hold two truths. You have to be able to separate the goats and the sheep. You have to be humble enough to ask, of every idea that makes you angry at your own neighbor, who, possibly 3, 8, 10,000 miles from here, is glad I believe this and hate my neighbor? Ask that question. Ask it out loud. Ask it of your children. Ask it of yourselves. Ask it often. Who benefits? Because the day you stop asking that is the day the false choice stops being a question and becomes the answer. Please read this article at glennbeck.com. It is thorough. It is hard. One of the themes of this program has been lately, in the last 3 months maybe, is can we have adult conversations, please? I will have conversations on this program that might piss you off, might make you mad, might challenge your thinking. Good. Good. And you should challenge mine, because that's the only way we'll get things right. I don't have all the answers. I don't know. But I am not going to tell you the things you want to hear if they're not true. There are no easy answers out of any of this. I just showed you an
easy answer from Paul Krugman last hour, where he's talking literally about, I wrote it down so I make sure I quote him, thorough purges and the demagification, like denazification, of the United States to make sure these people are punished and are not playing any role in our society. And he said, we use as the template the denazification of Germany. I showed you what that meant in Germany. That is the most evil thing you can imagine. That's what the other side is doing. And it will feel good because they'll say, my grievance is real. What he's saying is real. It doesn't matter if your grievance is real. Have we completely forgotten Jesus, Gandhi, and Martin Luther King? You don't think Martin Luther King, his grievance was real? Then why not pick up a gun? Why not start shooting people? Because that's not the solution.

0: The day after 9/11, I had already signed a contract with the Premier Radio Networks. 2 days, I think it was, after 9/11. Dr. Laura didn't want to talk about what was happening in the country in 9/11. And I was scheduled to take her time slot in January of that year. And it was September 13th. And they called and said, Glenn, we need you on the air on Friday. I'm a recovering alcoholic DJ with no formal education. I spent that whole day on my knees. Lord, you have the wrong. You have the wrong guy. I feel like that today. I don't know how to do this job. There haven't been that many times in the world's history where people have faced what we are about to face. And I can't find any broadcaster that did this. I can only tell you that Jesus Christ led a revolution. And it was about the one, not the collective. It was about you. It was about forgiveness and love and not striking out. It was about prayer and being guided by the Spirit. I know Gandhi used that message and method and changed the world. I know Martin Luther King, as flawed as that guy was. You want to talk about not a good messenger? He was not a good messenger, but his message was solid. Look to those people. Look to Jesus, Gandhi, and Martin Luther King, and study how they changed the culture and changed the hearts of people. So we can go back to being united and working together to form a more perfect union. Back in just a minute. One of the big mistakes business owners make is assuming that every hour of their day is equally valuable. 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
10: 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Next Wednesday, the debut of the Netflix reality competition, Outlast, The Jungle. Next Thursday on Netflix, the fifth season start of Sweet Magnolias. Next Friday, the Netflix documentary Maternal Instinct, as well as the South African drama The Polygamist. Next Monday on Hulu, the start of the comedy Alice and Steve. Next Wednesday on Paramount Plus, the fifth season premiere of All the Queen's Men. Next Wednesday over on

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1: 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But for families in Israel and Jews around the world, this is personal. Anti-Semitic attacks in the Holy Land and all across the globe are increasing. 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
11: A Republican leads the primary for governor in the blue state of California. I'm Dave Anthony, Fox News.
12: We will win because the argument for change is irresistible.
11: Steve Hilton, backed by President Trump, has the most votes so far in the race for California governor. Democrat Javier Becerra, currently second. The top two face off in the November election. The same thing will happen in Los Angeles. Mayor Karen Bass finished first in that primary.
13: We're not going to let somebody turn back our clock.
11: She may face Republican Spencer Pratt in November. He's second in the voting so far and has been critical of Bass's handling of the wildfire disaster that burned down his home and thousands more.
14: My city failed myself, my neighbors, my family.
11: In Iowa, Republican Congresswoman Ashley Hinson won a Senate primary. Josh

0: Couric won on the Democratic side. He's hoping to flip a red seat blue. The winner replaces retiring GOP Iowa Senator Joni Ernst. In New Jersey,
1: Dr. Adam Hamowy, a plastic surgeon and U.S. Army veteran, won the Democratic primary in the Garden State's 12th district last night. But you know he's got a controversial past. He admitted that in the 1990s, he associated with the infamous blind sheikh Omar Abdelrahman, who was convicted of terrorism and seditious conspiracy in 1996.
0: Fox's Eric Shawn.
1: Hamowy's campaign says he did not have any meaningful relationship with Rahman, and that he saw him in religious settings, and that he condemns the sheikh's violent rhetoric. He is, by the way, favored to win the heavily Democratic district in November.
0: The U.S. and Iran have gone on the attack again as talks to end the conflict continue. President Trump tells the New York Post's Pod Force One podcast.
2: They've already agreed they're not going to have a nuclear weapon.
3: Have that?
2: Oh, yeah. They've agreed to that. I mean, now they can change their mind, but that was one of the things they had to agree. They've agreed to that. That was the big thing.
0: The president also says he'd like to meet with Iran's supreme leader. As for the attacks, the U.S. disabled an oil tanker trying to get to Iran and hit Iranian targets on an island. Iran fired missiles and drones at Bahrain. They were shot down. In Kuwait, one person was killed. 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
16: Will Cain doesn't buy Jill Biden's claim that she thought President Biden had a stroke during his debate with President Trump.
20: 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It's a flat-out lie. Every bit of it is a lie. She didn't have that legitimate concern for her husband because she had seen this before. Yeah. She has seen it since. Every word coming out of her mouth is an absolute lie. We saw it. Now, it varies. The shuffle walk. We'd seen him do the shuffle walk. The stammer. The trailing off sentences. These were things that we had seen. I will agree. That might have been the worst we'd ever seen that night. That could have been the worst version of Joe, but we had seen elements of that version along the way. And the only reason that we haven't seen those versions since is he's been virtually out of the spotlight since. So what she is doing is lying.
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22: I'm Jake Orwin, a man now behind bars on murder charges in the death of his young daughter. Been following this story. First responders found the body of 10-year-old Fatima Cohn at her Smyrna home last week. She allegedly fell and hit her head while her father, 49-year-old Badara Cohn, was beating her with a belt. Her older siblings helped her to bed where she was later found dead. There was reportedly an extended delay before calling 911. I'm Jay Corwin.
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12: There is a problem that is growing, a real big problem in England. There was an 18-year-old finance student at the University of Southampton. He was walking home last December. This guy stabs him 5 times with a knife. You're not supposed to have a knife, but if you're a Sikh, you're allowed to have a religious knife. He is stabbed 5 times, badly wounding his lung and a major vein. The attacker then starts filming the whole thing. His mom shows up and he's like, "Mom, hide the knife." And then when the police come, he's like, "Hey, yeah, he was calling me racist names, knocked off my turban, blah, blah, blah." Henry is on the ground and he's like, "Hey, I can't breathe. I can't breathe. I can't breathe. I've been stabbed." And they're like, "I don't think you have to." Well, this is getting to be a real bad situation. And I want to show you some parallels in history and what is going to take to fix and what will make it worse. We'll do that next. First, let me tell you about Rough Greens. I think every dog owner has, this thought at least once. How's this animal still alive? I mean, he just ate something that he found in the yard, you know, drank out of a mud puddle last week, tried to make a meal out of something that, you know, was food at one point, if you know what I mean. And yet somehow or another, he just keeps bouncing back every same time with the same level of enthusiasm and energy and complete lack of good judgment, at least where food is involved. But that's not his job. 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Rough Greens makes any dog food better. All right. They called him Henry. 18 years old. He's a footballer. A finance student. Few months into his first year, his friends and teammates say he was the kind of guy who walked in a room and lit up a room. When Henry walked in, they cheered like someone had scored a soccer goal. That's what they say. On the 3rd of December, on a street in Southampton, England, Henry was stabbed 5 times. I'm going to play the video. This was not released until recently. No, not that video, please. The video of him being handcuffed on the streets. He's handcuffed. Police officers show up. He is being handcuffed. He's saying, "I can't breathe. I can't breathe." He tells the officers, "I've been stabbed. I can't breathe. I can't breathe." Officer looks down at this boy and saying, "You know, I don't think you've been stabbed, mate." And they put him in handcuffs.
13: He's off here. He's off his
12: You're hearing the guy who stabbed him say, you know, he knocked my turban off. And they treated this bleeding kid like a criminal because the man who had knifed him said the magic word, and that's racism. He said Henry attacked him and abused him. It was a lie. The prosecutors said it was a lie. The court said it was a lie. I mean, you should hear what the judge said in the courtroom. I mean, it was very clear. I can't believe a word you say because everything you've said is a lie. But at the time, the word of this murderer was weighed heavier than the last breaths of a boy dying on the pavement. Now, I want you to hear me clearly because clarity is the only thing that will honor the dead. The evil here is not people. The evil here is not a faith. The evil here is older and simpler than that. The evil is a justice that decides before a single word is spoken whose life counts and whose word counts. A justice that asks not what happened, but who am I allowed to believe? This is the exact evil that Martin Luther King marched against. That was the whole machinery of the 1950s, a system that had already made up its mind about who you believe. Before you ever open your mouth, you just look at a human being and you're like, oh, he's white, he's black, I believe the white guy. In this case, you look at two human beings, he's black, he's white, he's a minority, he's white, I believe the minority, I believe the black guy, I believe the brown guy, I believe anybody but the white guy. And this is by design. I mean, we told ourselves that, you know, we were a different country and this is a different century. But the footage here says otherwise. And this is what Tommy Robinson has been saying. And this was my message that apparently I could be banned for. I don't know if I am banned from, I hope not, but I was told I'd be banned if I spoke at the rally for Tommy Robinson. And I wasn't speaking for Tommy Robinson. I was speaking and standing up for one law. One standard. That's what I was standing up. A life is a life. I don't care what color. A life is a life. Equal justice. It's not a slogan. It's not a side. It's the floor underneath everything we claim to believe. And when that floor cracks, everyone falls through it. Eventually, all of us. And I know the rage. I felt it last night outside that police station. The rage boiled over into the streets. Officers were hurt. People were arrested. And God help me, I understand it. I don't excuse it, but I understand it. And the only reason why I understand it is because this is what happens when there's no real leadership. You know, once a brick is thrown, no brick thrown has ever made a powerful institution look in the mirror, okay? Rage feels like justice, but it's not justice. And it's not going to change the hearts of anybody. It's the thing that lets the powerful change the subject from a dead boy in handcuffs to a broken shop window, to a police officer that was hurt by a bottle being thrown. Don't hand them that gift. Don't. There is another way. It's the way that always works. And it's not weakness. It is the most disciplined strength a human being can wield. Jesus refused the sword in the garden. No. He healed his enemy. Gandhi, who emptied a prison by filling it. King, who marched into the fists and the dogs and the fire hoses and would not swing back. And in not swinging back, he made the whole world finally see who the real animal was here. They marched. Of course they marched. But they marched unarmed. They marched unflinching. That discipline is what made the injustice impossible to look away from. Because people all over the world looked and said, wait a minute. There are dogs, fire hoses. They're swinging at them. They're beating with clubs. And no one is fighting back. It was clear who the good guy was and who the bad guy was. Because here's what happens. people watch something and they're like, I don't really know the situation. I don't really know who that person is. I don't know whose side I should be on. That's why he was like, never strike back. Never, ever, ever strike back. A mob makes injustice forgettable. The disciplined, peaceful, immovable witness makes it unbearable. And you know who said the most truest, most Christ-like thing in this entire affair? It's not a politician. It was Henry's father. Can we play Henry's father, please?
1: Henry told officers that he could not breathe 9 times. He told them he had been stabbed 4 times. The response from one officer was, I don't think you have, mate. The police have said they were misled by the murderer and that the scene when they arrived was complex. Unfortunately, it seems to us the truth is much simpler. The police were told by our son himself and by a member of the public who called 999 that they heard someone shout that they had been stabbed. But the police did not believe them. Henry was pulled across the gravel, his hands forced behind his back, and he was placed in handcuffs. His murderer, however, was afforded decency. He was believed. He was not handcuffed when arrested. He was not handcuffed when transported to the police station. As far as we understand, he was never handcuffed at all. And, as Vikram Digwa himself told the court, whilst under arrest for Henry's murder, police even took him to the kitchen so he could choose his food. The contrast is unbearable.
12: What is the difference between this and what we heard coming out of the South in the 1950s? If you were white, you were treated with kid gloves. If you were black, you were sent in jail. Didn't matter, really. You'd already been judged. Before you even got to trial, you'd already been judged. See, this is the plan. This is... What is it? Not anti-racism. Yeah, anti-racist. You have to be an anti-racist, right? Isn't that what they called it, Ricky? Anti-racism. When you had to become a racist to defeat racism, right?
2: Yeah, you got it. Became the trend in 2020. Yeah.
12: Right. Okay. So this is their plan. You are becoming the 1950s, except the white man is the black man. That's not what anyone wanted, except people who want revenge. People who want destruction, who want tension. I don't want any of that. I want people to be treated equally. I want the police to not judge at the scene. Just calm it down. Get everybody under control. You don't know, then you don't know. Don't judge by what a person looks like. They want us to be a racist nation, just in reverse. I don't want anyone in that situation. And here, Henry's own father, standing inside the worst grief a man can carry, he asks that his son's death not be used to create division or hatred or tension. They were chanting last night. They marched in the streets. Play some of this. They marched in the streets. Chanting. And then they started throwing trash bins. And they say it's because the police showed up with their riot shields and started antagonizing and pushing back. Okay. Well, this looks peaceful. But if they do come with their riot shields, listen to Martin Luther King. You don't push back. You take it. You don't throw rocks at them. Look. This only works when there are open hearts. You have to follow Christ, you follow Gandhi, you follow King, you follow the grieving father. This is the only method that works every time. But it only works when there is still a conscience on the other side to reach. When that Judeo-Christian ethic of I want to do right is still there, that open heart. And that is a ever-enclosing window. Nonviolence is a wager. It's a bet that the people in power still have a heart to be moved. The people who, not the politicians, these people on the street that have the power, that they still have a heart in there. And that window is the only window you can get through. It's the only thing that changes that. And that window is closing because trust in this country is bleeding out as surely as Henry did on that street. That's why you should be concerned about the death of churches. But here's some hope for you in Great Britain. It's quiet and it is young and it's happening in our streets too. All across Britain, all across America, a generation everyone wrote off as done is walking back into churches. There is talk of a quiet revival, young people reaching again for something bigger than the next outrage. They want to belong to something good. Don't confuse marches that turn into mobs as good. It requires discipline. You know, and I talked to Tommy about this when I was there. You don't have a Martin Luther King. They don't have one. Gandhi was, in a way, against the British. So when I said, you know, you got Gandhi, and everybody looked at me like, are you out of your mind? And I'm like, no, you got to look at Gandhi for what he was doing. This is the kind of soil that courage grows in. Don't waste it on hatred. Plant something in it. What do we owe Henry? Not a riot, a reckoning. We owe him relentless, peaceful, undeniable pressure for the truth. Every answer the investigation can give, and not one less. We owe him one law applied to the same soul, every soul who walks either on those islands or here. You owe him our refusal to hate people we are tempted to hate. And our refusal to be silent and sit down and say, this isn't my fight. It is your fight. They put a dying boy in handcuffs because someone told him a lie about who to believe. So let our answer be consistent and the truth. And so calmly and clearly stated that no one can pretend they didn't hear it. His name was Henry. Say it. And believe him, not skin color. Back in a minute. One of the reasons identity theft is so effective is that it preys on something most of us have, you know, learned to do. Move fast. You get an email, you glance at it, you get a text, you tap it, you get a notification, you assume it's legitimate, you move on with your day. 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They just need you to be distracted for just a couple of seconds, 10 seconds at the most. 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
12: So, Shelby Steele, the author, fellow at Hoover, political commentator, he just posted this yesterday because there was a story from France. Henry Nowak, protesters are clashing with riot police near a place where Henry was murdered in Southampton. Murder scene is located just in front of the murderer's home. Police were trying to stop the protesters from marching there. Okay. He writes this, Eli Steele. What you're seeing here is the rotten fruit of white guilt tribalism. When you charge whites with collective guilt for the West's past racial sins and turn them into a permanent defendant class, this is the outcome. You have this spot on. The true evil is the white racial order that replaces the individual with the tribe. The politicians, the academics, the activists who push for this must be challenged. The only way forward is the courage to restore a simple truth. Guilt is individual. Justice is individual. And no one inherits the sins of their father. Thank you for saying that. How is that not understood? That is this, you know, I've been saying over the last few weeks, we have to decide what we fight for. What is it that we're fighting for, not against? That is what I'm fighting for. Guilt is individual. Justice is individual. And no one inherits the sins of their fathers. Why did people come here from all over the world? Because they couldn't do something because of the sins of their fathers. And that sin might just have been you weren't born in the right class. That's still happening in India. You're not born in the right class. You're not doing anything. I reject that. I don't care who you are, who your parents were. I judge you on the merit of you. What have you done with your life? Who are you? What do you believe? What are you working towards? That's America. That's what we fight for. Let's stop fighting against and start standing up for the things we're for. We're never going to win. All right. More in just a minute.

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0: You know, for years now, millions of Americans have felt like strangers in their own country at times. You know, the language has changed, the values have changed, everything has changed, stories have changed, and they know something else as well. You cannot save a republic, you can't keep a public republic alive if the people forget what a republic is. And ask people, what does a republic mean? They don't know. Politics, elections, laws matter. What happened yesterday matters. And what happened that we'll find out about 10 days from now in California will matter, because that's when they'll stop counting the forged ballots. Anyway, but if you don't know any of this stuff, culture will collapse underneath all of it. Okay, a nation survives because people who know who they are. And that's why we started the torch. And that's why this summer matters. America turns 250 this year, and we're spending the summer reclaiming the story of our country together. It's the summer of 250, the summer of education. Beginning this month, Torch launches a full educational series starting with the Declaration of Independence and the Bill of Rights. Every subscriber is going to receive interactive lesson plans covering all 10 amendments that your family can study together. But this isn't just about memorizing facts. It is American apologetics, so your kids can, you know, face off against every criticism of our freedoms with truth. And also, we're going to help them memorize some things. It's important that they know what these bills, the Bill of Rights, actually say. And so we're releasing 10 different songs over the summer, you know, and it'll help. They have to be able to defend speech that we hate, you know, free speech. So check all of this out. You can get it now at glenbeck.com/torch. The summer of 250 begins in June. A lot of really exciting stuff begins next week. And we'll tell you more about that. And I wanted to do something, you know, that's why I made, you know, there's Chasing Embers is out in an audio version, because if you're going on a trip and you're spending your life savings on gasoline, might as well have a good time doing it. And usually that means keeping the kids entertained in the backseat of the car. But something that you can do together is listen to Chasing Embers. It's this great book series that we started. And we're announcing this summer that there are, I think it's 6 in the series. And the next one, I believe, will be coming out next summer. But the audiobook for book 1 is out, so you can catch up with your family. I listened to the entire thing yesterday. It is really, really good. So you don't want to miss that. That's coming out next week for insiders first. You'll get, I think, the first 2 or 3 chapters. And then it'll be released on audiobook, but you can do it. And I wanted to do something, you know, with the music and everything else and the conversation. These educational pieces are done for conversations. They're not done for teaching and memorizing facts. Because I know at, you know, during holidays and you're doing stuff with the kids, especially homeschooling, you want to be able to continue to homeschooling. And if you're driving across the country, you want to be able to engage. And, you know, it might be the last time that your kids actually see their parent. If you're going to Yellowstone, it might be the last time. You know, I'm hoping that nobody in this audience is dumb enough to do what happens every year to people. You know, Yellowstone gets about 4 million visitors every year. 4 million people go to that park. It's relentless. Okay. And every single year, a reliable percentage of them arrive with the survival instincts of a decorative throw pillow. I just saw this video of some woman being gored by a bison. What is wrong with National Park Service has been keeping score, and I have too, and the score is not flattering for human beings. Since 1980, bisons have injured more visitors than any other animal in the park. Okay, a CDC study looked through the years between 2000 and 2015, counted 25 people gored, tossed, and headbutted by a bison. Okay, believe it or not, those are the scientific categories that were used in this study. Now, the federal government, our tax dollars, employ people whose job it is to classify the precise manner in which you were launched into space. Tossed means a 2,000-pound animal picked you up and threw you like a frustrated toddler clearing a dinner table. Okay. And the number one activity that people were doing when they got into trouble? Come on. What is it? You're being tossed. You're being gored by a 2,000, have you ever seen a bison? They're not small. 2,000-pound animal. What were the people doing? Taking a picture. Of course, because you can't get a picture, you can't get a picture just anywhere of a bison standing out in a field. Nearly half the injured people were photographing the bison at the moment of impact. 80% had actively walked toward this 2,000-pound animal. And 60% were in a group of three or more, meaning the herd animal in the encounter was not the bison. Because apparently the sentence, "Wow, that weighs a ton and has horns," now translates into, "Let's see if we can get closer to it." What is wrong with you? I've been in Yellowstone. I've seen people do this. I sit in my car and I'm like, it's like a game with me. It really is. I've been to Yellowstone several times where I sit in my car with my family and I'm like, look at these dummies. Let's see if this one gets eaten by the mountain lion. You know, a bison is not posing for your Instagram. It's standing there running one calculation. Are you stupid or are you dangerous? And it's most likely going to think, I don't know, I just don't want him around, okay? A heroic number of visitors managed to answer, yes, yes, yes, I'm stupid. Here's the part that should end the conversation. The park's own rule is to stay 25 yards back from the, that's 75 feet. Now, why? Why 75 feet? Do you know how fast a bison can run? What is the average? 75 feet is what they say. Stay 75 feet away from the animal. Do you know what the average distance is? 11. That's not 75. That's not a viewing distance. That's a first date with a 2,000-pound horned animal. And it gets funnier because scientists have actually studied whether bison are aggressive. And the answer is no, they're really not. If you piss them off, they'll kill you. Study of European bison, yeah, I did my homework on this, shows they're basically pacifists who flee from people and they only attack when a human crosses a critical distance that keeps pestering them. That distance seems to be under 75 feet. I mean, who's the responsible party here? Is it the human? Shouldn't you be the responsible party in the relationship? I mean, the bison did the research. The bison set a boundary. If the bison's like, you're too close. It communicates using body language, ancient instinct, universal sign of I'm now facing you directly and looking at you. And I don't understand what a camera is, so I'm not looking in the camera. I'm looking at you. And then you decide, I'm going to get closer. The lighting's not quite right. I think I get a little closer. Let me ask you a question. Do those of us from the country drive into the city, walk up to the most dangerous looking people on the darkest street corner and say, hey, guys, you might be conducting a drug deal here. I'm not really sure. I'm not from around these parts. But can I get in here for a quick selfie? No. We don't do that. Why? Because we're not idiots. We understand some places run on different rules. We understand their environments that are not ours. The one on the corner with a drug dealer, not something we walk into and ask for a selfie. 75 feet is probably a pretty good distance. Yet people leave Los Angeles and Chicago and New York and Seattle and they arrive in Yellowstone. You know, my sister lives right outside of the North Gate of Yellowstone. And she said she was in a grocery store and somebody came up to her and said, what time do they let the animals out? What the hell? What do you mean? What time do they let the animals out? These are what? First of all, Snow White. And you're not Snow White. Everybody thinks they're Snow White. I'm going to talk to the animals. Suddenly they think that the animals are all tamed and it's Disney and they can, you know, they can negotiate with a bear. You know, they can reason with a moose. Okay, why do you think that? Is it Disney? Has Disney done this to you? I think it is. I think Disney has just wrecked almost everything. Wrecked our daughters. You now have to have the carriage with the horses for the wedding. You have to have this huge wedding. Okay, I don't know why you just think these are magnificent animals. They are dangerous. Respect them. Admire them. Stay 75 feet away from them. You know, because I am actually, I'm at a point. If you start looking at a giant horned beast and think, you know, I bet he wants a hug. You know, my favorite is when people look at bears and they see a little cub come out and they're like, oh, who needs a hug? Not the bear. Not the bear. Seeing a baby cub in the wild, that's not a hug moment. That cub is invisibly attached to a mama bear right around the corner who definitely doesn't want you to touch their child. You know, they'll fold your shirt while you're still wearing it. I don't know. I don't feel bad for you. You're eaten by a mountain lion. You know, mountain lions, you never see them coming. You know, mountain lions are smarter than tourists. You don't hear a lot about mountain lions mauling people. But when they do, they usually eat you. They're the apex predator out there. And they look at you and they're like, I don't even think that person would taste good. You know, they have more self-respect. Okay? The lion's not Simba. The bear's not Baloo. The bison's not looking for friendship, a co-parenting arrangement, or a feature on your travel page. The wolf has zero interest in helping you discover your authentic self. They're animals, real ones, the kind that existed long before social media convinced several million people that documenting this experience matters more than surviving it. You walk past the signs, good for you, good for you. I mean, I have to tell you, for the sake of the park and the rangers and the ambulance, you know, crew that's in the helicopter who'd rather be having lunch than picking up your fractured, go back to the gift shop. Go buy postcards with the animals on it, okay? Until then, for those of you who just think that you are just the, you know, I got to get a picture of that. I got to give a hug to that animal. I'm going to continue to hold up Darwin on this one point and this one point alone. Survival of the fittest. How is it you buy into we came from monkeys, but you don't understand the survival of the fittest? Because the one with the big claws and the big teeth, they've decided you're not the fittest. You're not. That's not you. That's not you. And so I just want to be at Yellowstone and all the national parks this summer, just holding a giant sign. Survival of the fittest. Is that you? I don't know. See you on the other side of the park. Maybe. All right. Back in just a minute. Let me tell you about our sponsor this half hour. I'm sorry. It's a rant that comes to me every year when I get up into the mountains because I'm surrounded by farmers. And then we see dumb people come in and you're like, what the hell? 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What is wrong with you? You know, I lost my hat in the combiner. 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
4: Will Kane doesn't buy Jill Biden's claim that she thought President Biden had a stroke during his debate with President Trump.
7: 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She didn't have that legitimate concern for her husband because she had seen this before. Yeah. She has seen it since. Every word coming out of her mouth is an absolute lie. We saw it. Now, it varies. The shuffle walk. We'd seen him do the shuffle walk. The stammer. The trailing off sentences. These were things that we had seen. I will agree. That might have been the worst we'd ever seen that night. That could have been the worst version of Joe, but we had seen elements of that version along the way. And the only reason that we haven't seen those versions since is he's been virtually out of the spotlight since. So what she is doing is lying.
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0: He's doing something. And then next hour, I'm doing an extra hour on the change of the order of what's coming because of Iran, Russia, China, and Europe. What is coming our way? And I'm going to reset that for you. An hour only insiders will get. And that is tomorrow. And then today, Ricky's doing something. So
15: doing something.
0: Whatever that is. Yeah, whatever.
15: Doing something.
0: Whatever that is.
15: We're putting Glenn in the hot seat, and we are going back to the 90s, baby. Glenn, yeah, before he was a big deal, when he was a big fish in a small pond in New Haven, Connecticut, and all the ladies were loving on him, and he
0: that
15: was,
0: is not know, true. Name. None of that is.
15: Oh,
0: true. None
15: it's
0: of that
15: in the book. True. There's a book about it.
0: It's not.
15: Tale of Two Talk Show Hosts on the Air with Glenn, yeah, Beck. I read it. I have the receipts, and we're going to go deep. And
0: so
15: I'm
0: didn't I just
15: Glenn
0: do
15: back
0: this interview of, yesterday, and I didn't think it went very well. So
15: no,
0: I mean,
15: you
0: I don't
15: guys,
0: know why
15: all you
0: we
15: guys
0: have to,
15: do is this, like, you're just like, ha, ha, ha, you know, like morning zoo, ha, ha, ha, and you're just laughing, and you didn't get into the good stuff. So we're going to get into the good stuff coming up.
0: What is the good stuff in that? The stuff that makes me look bad? Is that the good stuff?
15: No, I want to keep my job longer than Vinny did. Vinny lasted 3 years.
0: All right, that's happening today, and we'll take questions from the insiders as well at glennbeck.com/torch. 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
9: A trio of cabinet members on Capitol Hill. Lisa Brady, Fox News. It's the second day in a row for Secretary of State Marco Rubio as Democrats question the president's Iran strategy.
10: Yes or no? Did you warn President Trump before the Iran war began that this conflict would drive up cost on gas, food, travel?
9: Rubio telling New York Congressman Gregory Meeks.
11: The president and the full administration was aware that there would be consequences to action, but the consequences of Iran having a nuclear weapon were worse.
9: Rubio also defending the latest U.S. strikes on Iran as defensive, saying Iran targets commercial ships in the Strait of Hormuz, faces U.S. retaliation on drones and launchers, and then fires on regional targets.
12: And overnight, Iran attacked Kuwait and Bahrain with missiles and drones. At least one person was killed and more than 60 wounded.
9: Fox's Trey Yingst in Tel Aviv. There was significant damage to Kuwait's international airport.
12: CENTCOM released a statement saying that an additional wave of Iranian drones attempting to attack U.S. forces in Kuwait failed to impact intended targets tonight.
9: President Trump still offering reassurance on efforts to make a deal with Iran while also admitting frustration with Israel's prime minister at times, confirming to the New York Post's Pod Force One podcast he did tell Bibi Netanyahu he's crazy during a call Monday.
13: He said they do work well together, though, that they are both wartime leaders.
14: I wouldn't say angry. I was a little bit perturbed at his

0: constantly fighting with Lebanon. You know, at some point they said, Bibi, we got to stop this.
1: Iranian officials have made it clear they will not work to reach a deal if fighting in Lebanon continues. President Trump said if they reach a deal, that's fine. And if not, they can, quote, do it the other way.
2: Fox's Jessica Rosenthal. Meantime, the U.S. Treasury chief facing questions about the economy on Capitol Hill, where the Homeland Security Secretary is spending a second day facing pushback on ICE operations. 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
7: I'm Jake Orwin, a man behind bars on murder charges in the death of his young daughter. Been following this story. First responders found the body of 10-year-old Fatima Cohn at her Smyrna home last week. She allegedly fell and hit her head while her father, 49-year-old Madara Cohn, was beating her with a belt. Her older siblings helped her to bed, where she was later found dead. There was reportedly an extended delay before calling 911. I'm Jay Corwin.
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9: What's happening, fellow sports fans? It's Andy West. Let's take a look back on this day in sports history, June 3rd. We'll start off today way back in 1932, where Lou Gehrig, who had many firsts and records during his career, is the first to hit four consecutive home runs in a game as the Yankees beat the A's 20-13. Jumping way ahead today in 2011, Roger Federer ends Novak Djokovic's perfect season and 43-match winning streak, beating him 7-6, 6-3, 3-6, 7-6 in the French Open semifinals. And today in 2015, Novak Djokovic flips the script, ending Rafael Nadal's 39-match French Open winning streak, beating the 9-time champion in a surprisingly lopsided quarterfinal 7-5, 6-3, 6-1.
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6: WILM,

0: the Wednesday edition, Clay and Buck. Lots to get into during the course of the program, but obviously most of the attention right now is headed all towards what is going to happen in California. And right now it appears that Javier, got it right that time, Becerra, is going to win the top primo spot potentially in the California governor's primary, but that Steve Hilton is going to come in the top two, and that those two candidates would advance to the November election. Also, LA mayor, which has gotten a tremendous amount of attention, Karen Bass, the incumbent mayor, it appears will be the front runner, will win the primary, but not with the 50% plus that she is needed to win by in order to keep a runoff from happening. She is the first incumbent mayor to advance to a runoff in, I think, 20 years or so in Los Angeles. And Spencer Pratt, it appears, is going to advance as well. I say appears, Buck, and I was in bed last night clicking refresh on my phone until after 1 a.m. on the East Coast, trying to see whether we were going to get any true resolution here. We still have not. This is a feature, not a bug, of California elections. It now takes longer to count California elections than it did in the 19th century. They are saying it might be a week or more, potentially weeks, until the full tallies are all in and we know who is going to advance to the runoff. Irrespective of politics, this is unacceptable. I'm surprised that it isn't a bigger story. The fact that we have allowed the largest state in the nation to have multi-week counting processes in very contested elections is frankly unacceptable. But that is where we are. That is why we do not know the full results. Every other state that had a primary, bit of an upset in the Iowa governor's Republican primary. Otherwise, most of the favorites have won. But Buck, Steve Hilton is up about 2 points right now in the overall tallies. And we are waiting to see how many more actual votes will come in. This is just, to me, it's indefensible in all respects that this could be allowed to occur.
1: Well, why allow it to occur, right? Yeah. We can work backwards a little bit from this. We are asking to speak to the manager on this one, the manager of California elections.
0: I'm going
1: to
0: go full Karen, justified Karen here. This is inexcusable, but again, it's a feature, not a bug. They want this to happen.
1: There is a spill in the aisle that is creating a hazard, sir. It needs to be dealt with right away. I think that a few things come together. One is, why have it this way? Because even if you could assure me, and you can't, but even if one could assure me that this is all on the up and up, they'll eventually get to the proper result. Again, some of you are already chuckling at this, but I would say there's the confidence that is lost in the process, right? It has to have the appearance of propriety. It has to look to people like this is valid and that stuff, shenanigans, shall we say, are not occurring. So look, we can't change this. Californians maybe could going forward, but you and I don't have the power to wave a magic wand right now. That all said, Clay, this is a very encouraging result.
0: There you go, coming in with the positive side here. Thank you. I do think this is an encouraging result. Sorry to cut you off there, but I'm still frustrated about the fact that California has been doing this for years now. But if we get the results that we are trending towards right now, to your point.
1: Well, just to Steve Hilton versus Becerra now, and to the mayor's race for Los Angeles. I mean, the fact that this has come down to not just a Republican and a Democrat in the two most visible races. I know there were state legislature and California House seats, and sorry, that's a little too local. You know, we're on in all 50 states. I can't tell you about the all the different districts of California, those different races and how they shook out. But I will say, Clay, the Spencer Pratt / Steve Hilton campaigns have clearly resonated are to be taken seriously, will have to be taken seriously by their opponents. And at a minimum, this will be an opportunity from now until Election Day for Californians, but also the rest of the country to observe what the differences in governance approach are, to observe the blue state versus red state model exposed and explained for all to see. And Clay, it's also going to take a lot of money for Democrats to keep these important races in their hands. And maybe they lose. I mean, if I'm looking at this and I'm on the Hilton or Pratt campaigns, I feel very good about the results yesterday.
0: Yeah, I think that's right. And regardless of what ends up happening in the LA mayor's race or the California governor's race, they're such big central campaigns that they may even motivate turnout, certainly down ballot in California, for the relatively few Republican potentially winnable congressional seats after they have redistricted in California. But more importantly, potentially, they could also help to drive overall turnout in the midterms as people out there are hearing these arguments and the frustration of LA being incompetent. It resonates, right? The reality is the frustrations that people deal with in LA, Chicago, New York City, Washington, D.C., they resonate even in places where I live in Nashville, Miami, where you live. Those races are so big and there's so many people that are connected to them that even what happens in the LA mayor's race might have an impact in terms of the way people feel, the way they vote in Arizona or Nevada or Texas or any other number of states out there.
1: Well, I'll tell you somebody else who's going to be watching this while drinking his Pinot Gris with his shirt button down to his navel, looking handsome, looking like he is an oleaginous fellow. And that would be the governor of California currently, Gavin Newsom, because Clay, he obviously has designs on the presidency, certainly thinks, and I think he's the leading contender, although you have put forward this Kamala, and the more you say it, just the more upsetting it is, because it actually starts to make more sense. So I can't even go there right now, that Kamala might actually be. I truly believe that she was the worst Democrat candidate of our lifetime, meaning just the lack of skill, the lack of ability, everything. And she may, in fact, still be the nominee, which is crazy to me, but let's not go down that pathway right now. Gavin Newsom, if it's a really close race for Steve Hilton, I think the governor's, it has to be the governor's mansion, not the LA mayor's race for this one, but it's a really rough look. If you've been the governor of California for a long time and on your way out, when you want to be the president of the ultimate blue stronghold Democrat state, a Republican has to come in to clean up your mess. I think that that actually resonates. I think that that's going to be a problem for him in the presidential election, which, my friends, we're going to be diving into in 1 year, basically.
0: That's right. And by the way, I'm looking in real time. If you're out there and you're saying this is so frustrating, 84% chance real time Steve Hilton is advancing to the runoff. Pretty much like we said before, Javier Becerra is 96.8% in real time to advance. And Spencer Pratt right now is 65% to advance. It's down between he and Nitya Raman. And Raman is 31% chance. She is a far left winger who tried to challenge Karen Bass from the left. And Spencer Pratt, literally, as I'm talking to you right now, just went to 68%. So these are real time prediction markets, Polymarket, Kalshi. You can go look at these and see how things are shaking out. Spencer Pratt has already said, basically, hey, that he is on and he expects to advance. And this is cut 15, the battle for LA as we move towards having a runoff, two final contenders. Here's what Spencer Pratt said.
2: Obviously, y'all wanted five more months of me exposing all the failures of our mayor. So it's going to be a fun ride. I hope she's ready. This is the first time, since 2005, an incumbent is going to a runoff. This is not a candidate that I'm too concerned about.
0: Okay, a couple of these cuts are good, Buck. I want to play this other one, too. Spencer Pratt criticized that he blew a lot of money when he was a young guy in the early 2000s. Cut 19. This is a pretty good response.
2: everything I ever spent money on, they act like I didn't have it. So yes, I spent all this money. I was also 22, 23 years old, was planning on being Kim Kardashian rich and famous. So I wasn't hoarding my money like this was my one run at the game. But that idea, again, that's my money. It wasn't tax money. So if we're going to say he spent $10 million of his own money when he's 23, this lady, Karen Bass, just spent $400 million last year of our money to house allegedly 1,400 people. If we're going to do the who spends more reckless money, and mine wasn't reckless. I had great dinners. I treated a lot of friends. I'll run it back right now. This is what's going to stop me from being mayor. Like those decisions, I would have done all those decisions again.
1: We're rolling into Pratt Boy summer here, my friend. I mean, this is going to be amazing that he points it out, Clay. Months and months for him to just run the tape,
0: yeah.
1: Tell everybody what's going on, make his case. And what you have here also is we're now in an era of true celebrity politics. Obviously, Donald Trump, among others. And you have somebody who is going to get free media attention, positive and negative, but attention is attention in this environment, that Karen Bass just can't match. In fact, she doesn't really want attention. She just wants the machine to do the work for her.
0: I love the pivot there, and I think this is what we're going to see more and more of in politics. Authenticity. Yeah, I was a moron when I was 22 or 23. I made some bad decisions. You probably did too. I'm focused on the now is a really good immediate pivot. I also like this one too. It works. Here's CNN, a reporter stunned in a live LA interview, a Democrat saying, hey, you're voting for Spencer Pratt? Cut 20.
3: As a Democrat, are voting for Spencer Pratt?
4: Yes, sir.
3: Why is that?
4: I do like his approach for the homelessness. As a person who used to be homeless myself, I was rendered the services that he's talking about. I was able to change my life, 10 years sober with no alcohol and stuff like that. So his approach is really good. I do think it's fair for him to go off with the runoff with Karen Bass. Yeah. This way, both of them can go ahead and prove to me why they deserve my vote.
0: Here's a question for you. That's an interesting take there, too. Buck, will Karen Bass debate Spencer Pratt again? Because with just the two of them on the stage, she was obliterated. So was Nitya Raman in that last debate. And they both said, we won't debate again. Is Karen Bass just going to run and hide? Because Spencer Pratt is much better at communicating than she is.
1: She's not going to do it. She's not. Yeah. Is there, by the way, a online betting on this one?
0: Yeah.
1: It's a good question. She's not going to debate this guy again. And if I were her campaign manager, I would probably tell her, no, we're not going to do that. She is relying on the nonprofit industrial complex, the public sector unions, the welfare recipients. She's relying on those constituencies to push her over the edge here for Los Angeles. That's really, that's what it's going to come down to. And it's a question of can Spencer Pratt make the case persuasively enough to people who have a willingness to at least hear about what's going on there. And I know you played it when I was gone and we were texting about it, but that is Doug Ellen, right, from Entourage?
0: Yeah, Doug Ellen. Yeah, I think that kind of gets to it.
1: Because right, he's not just saying, hey, I think there's too many homeless encampments in the street, which is a very real problem. And he's saying, I had a home invasion, guys.
0: Yeah.
1: This is real to me. This is personal. Spencer Pratt is saying, they burned my house down, okay? A leftist lunatic burned it down, and the city of Los Angeles failed to put it out among, thousands of other people's homes. So there's powerful narrative here. But anyway, look, I think it's very, Clay, would you agree? A very good result. Overall,
0: if the results hold, we'll play you some of these cuts. I'm just nervous, Buck, because of what we've seen with these late arriving ballots.
1: The mail-ins. Yeah, we got to look at
0: that. The fact that it's not 100% that we know that Hilton and Pratt have advanced just makes me nervous with the way that these ballots keep coming in for weeks and how close is it going to end up being. I feel like I've seen this script before.
1: That is a very valid point, and we should all keep that in mind. That would be super. That would be a major bummer. It would go from Bill and it would go from Steve and Spencer's excellent adventure to their bogus journey. You know,
0: that is very well. That is very well phrased.
1: Thank you. All right, let's talk about preborn here for a second, my friends. When an unexpected pregnancy happens, the focus is almost always on the mother. What does she want? How is she feeling about her pregnancy? But what about the dads involved in this? Too often, they're overlooked in this conversation. They're left feeling like their voice just doesn't matter. And maybe that's how you would feel, too. You want to be supportive. You want to do the right thing. The Preborn Network of Clinics welcomes pregnant mothers making the biggest decision of their life. 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
11: That was the moment when I realized I got to do something. I was scheduled to go in for knee surgery, and for the pre-op, they do the blood work. 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It has completely changed my life.
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0: Welcome back in here to Clay and Buck. And let's just get to this because Clay is reminding me. I was a little too optimistic today. I got to keep you all on your toes. I can't let Clay just be Mr. Sunshine and I'm like, so I was thinking it was a great result yesterday. It is so far a great result in California, but it ain't over. And this is cut 23. Steve Kornacki, who's like actually reasonably nice, seems like a normal guy, over at NBC. Play this one.
1: It's just going to have to be such a flood of Democratic ballots coming in after, you know, being tabulated after election night or into the wee hours this morning that would just lift both Democrats over Hilton. That's increasingly what it needs to be for Steyer.
0: Clay, could it be a raging inferno of last-minute ballots that, go ahead.
2: I mean, our whole audience is nodding along and saying yes. This is why I was so nervous last night. And the fact that the longer this thing drags on, that Spencer Pratt and or Steve Hilton may be dealing with a tsunami of mail-in ballots, which, it's amazing. It's amazing how this happens. It's 20,000 straight ballots that all vote the exact same way. They send these ballots out to everybody, Buck. California's entire election system is broken, and until we get some form of finality, I'm just nervous about what might happen. That's why I was staying up last night till 1 a.m. clicking refresh, and I'm still not sold that we're going to get the result 100% that we want. 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

0: Welcome back in, Clay and Buck. Okay, we continue to monitor the ongoing ballots coming in the LA mayor's race and also in the California governor's race. Our friend Steve Hilton in a very good spot right now, but the counting, as I was just saying, is going to be going on for so long that it is infuriating to me. There are, however, a couple of other big stories that are out there, Buck. And I did want to mention this because it's kind of flown under the radar a bit because it came out right as all this voting was happening in the primaries. The Supreme Court has allowed the new Alabama map. So in the wake of Calais versus Louisiana, which was the racial gerrymandering case, my home state of Tennessee, Alabama, and Louisiana have all redrawn their congressional districts. The judges in Alabama said this is impermissible, and they struck down the new map that Alabama had drawn. The Supreme Court almost immediately took up this case and pushed back 6-3, the same margin as the Calais decision, and said, no, we have to, this Alabama map is constitutional. Buck, why does this matter? Some of you may say, well, one, it is an additional Republican district in the state of Alabama. It's an additional Republican district in the state of Louisiana. And it's an additional Republican district in the state of Tennessee. That is three additional districts. South Carolina elected not to redraw its district map. Georgia has made the same decision. Mississippi has made the same decision. This further makes it clear that all three of those states have the ability to go in and redraw their maps. It also makes Florida's map far more likely, which was already redrawn, to be able to stand is going to fundamentally reconfigure much of what is going on in many of these southern states where racially gerrymandered districts had been the law of the land for the past couple of generations. So this will have not only a big impact coming up in the fall, potentially, depending on how close this ends up being, but also I think is going to be quite significant when you look at Mississippi, South Carolina, and Georgia redistricting. This is a story worth paying attention to for 2028. And here is the bigger picture story that I think is significant, Buck. Once the 2030 census comes down, the Democrat pathway to a majority in the House, if they continue to run with the same party ideals with which they are imbued right now, almost becomes a mathematical impossibility. And what you say, what do we mean by that, Clay? The population that is surging into states like Florida, where Buck is, Tennessee, where I am, Texas, where our biggest audience is, among others, red state populations are soaring, and this is going to have a transformative impact when the new census comes out, not only in the House, but also for the Electoral College, where the pathway for Democrats to win by running the table in Wisconsin, Michigan, and Pennsylvania, for instance, is going to cease to exist.
1: When do you want to talk about Scott Pelley getting his ass booted from 60 Minutes?
0: Because
1: that was fun.
0: You might want to dive into that. I love this.
1: Yes, your political analysis and of the map is astute, and we're going to be getting more and more into that, of course, as we get closer to the actual election, which is going to be pivotal. And I have the greatest hope that Trump is able to help corral the Republicans and the party such that they maintain the House and the Senate. Because otherwise, as we know, it's just they jam up the president as much as they can. If they get the House, they're going to impeach him again. It's just going to be a mess. Doesn't mean that there's not a lot that will still be done and accomplished. It just means that things will get, messier. In the meantime, 60. Do you want to do 60 Minutes? Or if you have more political stuff, I'm not trying to throw you off here.
0: I wanted to make sure that we mentioned that ruling because I think it's gotten kind of snowed under with all of the election results coming in last night, and I do think it's really significant. I love this 60 Minutes story because this is the 60 Minutes reporters are, I think, the most arrogant and lacking in basic comprehension of the modern media environment of almost anyone out there. This guy, Pelly, 60 Minutes, makes millions of dollars a year to do a few stories a year. And I think this is significant too, Buck. The only reason anybody watches 60 Minutes is because they put it on right after the NFL games. Anybody who, like me, spends a lot of time watching the NFL games, they start advertising 60 Minutes. Buck, they could put me doing a flute recital on CBS right after the NFL, and I would have tens of millions.
1: We got to give the ladies something to look at. I mean, shirtless. Yeah. Shirtless flute, Clay, I think, gets millions of views after the Super Bowl.
0: Of millions of viewers right after the NFL. So they're so cocky about how many people watch 60 Minutes. And nobody ever points out, yeah, because they put it on right after the NFL game.
1: Clay, we've seen this with so many of these people who they become their egomaniacs and they have no sense of humility about the fact that they're incredibly, I mean, Jimmy Kimmel is one of them, for example. I know that's on the comedy side, allegedly. But these people are handed massive platforms. Now, just to clear the air, by the way, somebody might say, oh, well, you guys are here and like Rush built. First of all, we always say Rush built this house that we are in and we honor him and we appreciate him. And Rush taught me how to do radio over many years of listening to him. And I used to fill in for Rush and all that. But also, Clay independently had a successful radio was like trench warfare. Every station, every ratings period, you have to prove yourself. You have to prove yourself. Clay had a successful show in the morning. I had a successful show in the evening and they combined us. Nobody just sort of said out of nowhere, hey, you haven't been doing this for over a decade and gotten proven results day in and day out and blah, you know, and shown what, you know, we're just going to give this to you. Like Trevor Noah, the best example of this, by the way, never even heard of this guy. And they hand him the Daily Show. Now, I understand with some of these people at CBS, you'll say, well, they've been in this for a long time. Yes, they happen to be able to be in a place where they had a tremendous built-in audience, a lot of resources, and they're in a very fortunate position, but they're incredibly replaceable. And that's the part of this, Clay, for media personalities that they don't get at all. In this current era, it's either the platform or the talent most of the time that is drawing the eyeballs. And Scott Pelley just sounds like the most pompous douchebag on the planet, honestly.
0: Yes.
1: And that is, I think, the proper term for him. He is so wildly in love with the importance of the work that he's done at 60 Minutes. And there's no also, Clay, accountability for these clowns. The so-called elite journalist types from 60 Minutes is probably the best example of this, but other places too. They destroyed the public's faith in what they do. No one believes them anymore. No one thinks they're unbiased anymore. And he went in there and basically told his boss, screw you. I don't have to listen to you. Well, guess what? When you do that, you get fired.
0: Yeah, I saw all the reporting around this. For people who don't know, they hired a new producer basically to run the show. They had their first meeting and this guy showed up and denigrated and insulted his boss in front of the whole group for the first meeting. The boss had previously reached out to everybody individually and said, hey, can we meet? Can we talk about how to make the show better? After that event, he then reached out again and said, hey, can we start back over? Can we go have a meeting? And he's refusing to do it. They're going to try to turn this guy into a free speech warrior because that's what they do. But for all of you out there that are employed, if you showed up at an all hands meeting after refusing to meet with your new boss, you insulted him in front of everybody in the meeting. He then reached out and asked you to meet again, and you refused to do so. What do you expect is going to happen? Now, Pelley, I think, Buck, in this situation, wanted to get fired. But I think what you're laying out is really significant here. Pelley comes from a world where you get a job, and that job makes you a star. And there used to be a lot of jobs like that in media. Hey, I'm going to put you on the nightly news. And the reality is any warm body, they could have put 20 people in that chair and they would have done fine. The internet, really, which is where I came from, where you came from, is a really knockdown, drag out meritocracy where you have to grind to develop any kind of audience. and the top-down world of, hey, I'm going to give you an anchor chair and pay you millions of dollars a year to do, how many stories a year does Scott Pelley do? Probably 5 or 6? I mean, it's one of the cushiest jobs on the planet, and these guys all act like they are heroes. He said he was in combat trying to defend himself, Buck, in Afghanistan and Iraq. He's a friggin' guy with a camera.
1: He observed people in combat and not really in the
0: actual dangerous
1: course of their combat. A lot of the time, these guys would show. I saw them because I was there too. By the way, I observed combat. I had to carry a gun and was technically a combatant, but I did not get in combat myself. That is a different. I wasn't a helicopter where they started shooting at people, but I wasn't shooting, so I was observing. Point being, this guy is a loon in terms of his love of self. I mean, his narcissism is pathological. And I just think it's also the last gasp of this overpaid, sorry, boomers, boomer generation of TV news star in an era where now everyone, the expectation is, whether you like someone's content or not, you know, Clay, we got used to doing this business. You sit at a microphone and go.
0: Yeah.
1: There was no video when I started, no video when you started. And, you know, that's now a piece of it, too. So maybe it's you sit at a webcam and a microphone and you go. And can you be worth people's time? A lot of these, Dan, I worked for Dan Rather as an intern, but I worked for Dan Rather for 6 months. Let me tell you, he is a stupid blowhard and not a guy that you would want to spend any time with or around. That's reality. These guys were getting paid millions and millions of dollars. And they really deluded themselves into thinking that that wasn't based on their relationships with the TV execs at these corporate media outlets who liked them and just sort of kept writing the checks for them. But it was because they were so important and irreplaceable. Look at them. You know, where's the huge Brian Williams project since he got booted from NBC? I know.
0: Don Lemon is just kind of floundering around. He got charged with crimes. Here's a funny example of this. Brandi Kruse, and I might be mispronouncing her last name, posted, and this is similar to what you were just talking about with Dan Rather, Buck. I was an intern at CBS News when Pelley would fill in for Katie Couric on the evening news. I watched in the control room one day as he directed them to slowly push the shot in on him as he took his glasses off. It was so fake. I've remembered it for 15 years. I was kind of laughing about this because you think like the news guy is like such a big deal. Look, I'm getting serious now. Let me take my glasses off.
1: They're basically anchors. Yeah. I mean, sorry, actors rather. Yes. Anchors are essentially, especially in this kind of a role, are actors. And also, I might add, in this era of media too, the era that you and I grew up in, you had other jobs. I had other jobs before doing this too. A lot of these guys have never known anything other than the warm embrace of the lib corporate news media apparatus that they've been able to become very financially successful and become very famous in. But I'll tell you this too. When I worked at CBS Evening News, the people in there were horrible.
0: Yeah.
1: I actually was. People ask me, they're like, well, you worked there and then you went into like Middle Eastern studies and did the CIA thing. Yeah, because the people that I came across at CBS Evening News, for the most part, there were young staffers there who were really like, they were nice people and they were trying to start their careers. But the more senior people and the overall, and Dan Rather, and the overall ethos of that place took itself way too seriously. People were nasty to each other. People were jerks in the control room, jerks outside of the control room. And that was by the way, that's CBS Evening News, everybody. So I had some real personal experience of this. And I came out of, Dan Rather, I think, was making $7 million a year in 2000 when I was working there. I just knew that because I was there and people talk about it, which would be like making $15 million a year now.
0: Oh, yeah.
1: And I just remember being like, you could replace him with 50 people tomorrow and nobody would even notice. And he's a jerk. And then the National Guard document story happened. Whoops.
0: Well, I mean, bad. I think that's the lesson of 60 Minutes is what they're trying to do is recognize that they're not going to forever have the great time slot right after the NFL. If you put 60 Minutes at 8 p.m. at night, nobody would watch it. And again, the benefit of getting that job and also having the opportunity to talk in that situation and being totally without knowledge for how replaceable you are is absolute perfection here to me.
1: Wasn't it a 60 Minutes? Was it Leslie Stahl who did the whole thing with Trump where she's like,
0: oh, yeah.
1: We can't
2: we can't say that, yeah, they sir, said that they spied on you.
0: They claimed that the overall Hunter Biden laptop was impossible to verify, and it was all made up. Yeah. And he said, no, I mean, he's right. It's all there. It's all 100% accurate.
1: Just a propaganda outfit. By the way, God bless Barry Weiss. Good luck to you. Clean it up. She's going to try to make it worth watching. She's going to try to make it a place where they do interesting stories that people who want to know stuff about what's happening can go. Instead of smug lib propaganda for boomers who have been watching these clowns and have no interest in actually figuring out what's really going on in politics, in the world, and anything, you know, a bunch of libs. 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

0: Welcome back into Clay and Buck. Miranda Devine sat down with Trump, and we've got some very interesting reactions from, responses from him to those questions. We're big Miranda Devine fans here. Speaking of fans, Clay, I flew down from D.C. this morning to be here on the show. Nice time in D.C. The Normally podcast threw me a book party. Carol Markowitz and Mary Catherine Hamm, a lot of fun.
1: How was the book party? How'd the book party go?
0: It was great. Dr. Oz came by.
1: Nice.
0: Sebastian Gorka came by. Dr. Gorka.

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7: Homeland Security defending ICE. Lisa Brady, Fox News. As Secretary Mark Wayne Mullen spends a second day on Capitol Hill.
8: We enforce the law. And because they're doing so, it's racism.
7: Facing Democrat-led criticism over the treatment of immigrants.
9: The cruelty runs to the top of DHS, weaponizing the immigration system for your president and this administration racist grievances.
7: New Jersey Congresswoman LaMonica McIver has been indicted on federal charges accused of assaulting officers last year outside a detention center in Newark where recent protests have turned into violent confrontations.
8: I have no problem with people peacefully protesting. I believe in our First Amendment. Peacefully. Delaney Hall, I've had officers bit, hit, scratched. We had one get threatened they were going to kill him and his family. That's peaceful.
7: Mullen also denies mistreatment of detainees. Secretary of State Marco Rubio also spending a second day on the Hill for hearings on the State Department budget, focusing heavily on Iran after a ceasefire was tested again overnight. Rubio says that starts with Iran attacking a commercial ship.
10: The U.S. will respond to that attack by shooting down those drones that are trying to sink a commercial civilian vessel illegally and unlawfully. At that point, the Iranians will respond to that by targeting some facility in the region in retribution.
7: This time, Iran attacking sites in Bahrain and Kuwait, where drones killed one person, wounding dozens at the main airport. This year's first tropical storm has formed, Amanda, far out in the Pacific with no watches or warnings posted.
11: Forecasters at NOAA predict a strong El Nino will likely create more Pacific cyclones this summer while keeping the number potentially lower in the Atlantic.
7: Fox's Evan Brown. Amanda is about 1,500 miles out from the tip of Mexico's Baja California Peninsula. 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
12: I'm Jake Orwin, a man behind bars on murder charges and the death of his young daughter. Been following this story. First responders found the body of 10-year-old Fatima Cohn at her Smyrna home last week. She allegedly fell and hit her head while her father, 49-year-old Madara Cohn, was beating her with a belt. Her older siblings helped her to bed where she was later found dead. 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I'm Jake Orwin.
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0: Second hour of Clay and Buck kicks off right now. Thanks for being here with us, everybody. Our friend Miranda Devine of the New York Post and Podforce One, she's a great lady. Clay and I both like, you've met her in person a few times, right, Clay? Have you? You guys have hung out, right? Yeah, yeah. I've had some drinks.
1: Oh, yeah, she's Miranda. Awesome.
0: Great stories. We're big Miranda Devine fans here. She had a very nice, some people are saying, with your favorite president, a very nice sit down with President Trump. They covered some important topics here. First off, on the, I saw you tweet on this earlier, on this Mojtaba, or a little Mo, as you call him.
1: The gay Ayatollah.
0: The gay Ayatollah. You know, I start to worry about this, Clay. I don't want you to end up on some like IRGC list, all right, buddy? You keep calling him Little Mo.
1: There doesn't seem to be that much pushback on the idea that he's gay. It's kind of a surprise to me, because I would think, being an Iranian religious cleric, it's not really well accepted if you happen to be gay.
0: I'm just saying. I don't want, you know, I actually used to work at a place where people that I knew ended up on like Al Qaeda hit list. That actually happened. And so, you know, nothing happened. They're fine. But it was a little eerie to see your name turn up on a, mine didn't, you know, which I guess I wasn't important enough, but I knew some people who did. And, you know, that's, you know, because they'll put these threats out there on the internet and stuff like that. Nonetheless, I don't want you getting in too much trouble with the IRGC with your gay Ayatollah comments, okay? That's all I'm saying. Nonetheless, Trump says that he would like to meet Lil Mo. This is Cut 7. This is from Pod Force One with Miranda Devine. Play it.
2: So we had various levels of people, and the first set is gone, the second set is gone, part of the third set is gone, and the people we're dealing with, we know they're the people that are leading the country.
3: Is it the gay Ayatollah?
2: He's involved, absolutely.
3: Really?
2: Yeah, I think they have a lot of respect for him.
3: So is he, he's compos mentis, he's not sick in hospital in a coma as we've been
2: Well,
3: told?
2: I don't know, I haven't had the privilege of meeting him, but I'm not hearing he's doing great. You're doing better. If you believe the stories, he's, you know, missing a lot of different parts.
3: Who's making the decisions?
2: Well, they say he is giving approval because that's the way it is, has been for a long, long time. His father and then him, I guess it's a succession. But we seem to be getting along quite well.
3: Would you like to meet him or meet any of the Iranians in person?
2: I've never thought of it, actually. It's a very good question. I'll think of it. Yeah, I'd like to meet him. I'd like to meet everybody. I'd like to meet him. We probably will meet at some point, depending on how it all works out.
0: A couple things, Clay, real quick here. Did Miranda say the gay Ayatollah?
1: I think she did. Yeah.
0: I think she.
1: Yeah. I mean, it's kind of widely discussed. I think the New York Post was the first paper, if I remember, to actually put out that Iran's Ayatollah might be gay. And that was one reason that they didn't necessarily want him as the successor. And then there was the decision made that he should be the successor. And then lots of people, Buck, don't know where he is or even if he is still alive. So this is one of the big challenges, I think, is communicating in general with whoever is making decisions inside of Iran. I'm not even sure we officially know. And in the meantime, that's also why it takes so long to go back and forth with different versions of what's going to happen here. So on the Strait of Hormuz, I was doing a bunch of reading on the Strait of Hormuz, as one does. And I do think one of the signature elements of this discussion, which you and I have kind of hit on quite a bit, is who's going to send their ships back in. It's one thing for these ships to get out of the Strait of Hormuz and be given the ability to take their cargo wherever they want to go around the world. Buck, if you suddenly were not a radio show host, and you were in charge of international shipping, do you think maybe you would pick a route that didn't involve the Strait of Hormuz if you had been captured, effectively held hostage in the Strait of Hormuz for months? Do you think it might be hard to find a crew that wants to go back into the Strait of Hormuz? A lot of discussion about getting the ships out, and that's important. My question is, who's ever going back? That seems like an awful potential risk to take if your ship is making money based on transiting goods the danger of being stuck there is pretty substantial. And there was a huge write-up about Lloyd's of London and how much we... Remember when I talked about the insurance premiums and we had all the insurance agents calling in and everything else? I still think this is going to be a massive part of the story because the insurance premiums have skyrocketed, as you would well imagine, at Lloyd's of London for any of these ships. Are they even going to write insurance premiums to let ships go back into the Strait of Hormuz, given what we've already seen and done?
0: I will tell you, the word from the White House, having just been in D.C. and talked to some folks who are very involved on the national security side, they are not worried at all. They feel very confident that Trump has got this, and it's all going to work out. I mean, that really is the... the word, the vibe, whatever, the party line, all the rest of it. So I did not sense they are approaching this with any concern. I think that their view is, or I should say their view is, from the White House, that Trump is going to get what he wants out of this and everyone just needs to give more time and be patient. We'll see. I'm not, you know, because I'm just telling you what the word from the White House is. The second I say this, we're going to get people like, do you know what I paid for gas this morning? I'm like,
1: I will say,
0: probably a lot.
1: Gas prices have come back down. I think I know they're under $4 where I am, because that's what I paid this past weekend. But I also know that nationwide, I think the price of gas is back down to around $4.21-ish. For $4.31, something in that neighborhood, average gas prices now, which I was going to get into this at the top of the third hour. But in addition to doing all my research on the Strait of Hormuz, I was looking at all the data on how things have gone in the first several years, purely from an economic perspective, because we got into that real discussion yesterday, which I still think is a big and significant one about why consumer confidence is so low. And you can say, okay, well, there's different things. Gas prices are high. This is not the worst, not even close to the worst economy we've ever had in 50 years. So why is there this sort of national malaise? Yes, there's a certain segment of the population that hates President Trump. Let's say that's 40% of Americans that are just obsessed, that believe that he is uniquely evil. And they're not going to be persuaded that anything is fine, even if suddenly they were all multimillionaires. They would still find a reason to dislike President Trump.
0: Can I just, Trump actually was, because I was telling you what the word from the White House is, kind of off stage, if you will. So I met with some people in D.C. and was talking to them. But here is Trump saying, when asked about this, specifically, how does he feel about the Iran situation? This is, again, on Pod Force One. This is 9. Hit it.
2: I think we're going to be in very good shape. We're in good shape right now. We have the blockade, which is amazing. Our Navy is great. Our military. We have the strongest military in the world. I built the military on my first term, and I'm using it during my second term. I didn't think I'd be using it this much, but we had a big success in Venezuela. That was over in one day. We have a great relationship with the people in Venezuela. The oil companies are moving in now with us. And that's been a tremendous success, even from the economic standpoint, the oil standpoint. But that was essentially much less than a one-day war and a great success. And we're having a very great success in Iran militarily.
3: So you think the blockade will still be in place by Labor Day?
2: I don't know. I mean, I think it could be, but I think it's unlikely. I think that we'll have it. I think this will resolve itself fairly quickly.
0: He's saying it will resolve itself fairly quickly. So there you go. take that as you will. The president seems unbothered by the situation. Doesn't seem like there's more urgency from him. It's just continued negotiations, and the blockade is in place. So that is where that is. Something else, Clay, that came up here, because this, I don't think we talked about this on the show. There was an Axios report that Trump called Netanyahu and said, you are bleeping crazy. And he was asked about this, and I want you to hear his response to being asked directly about it. Play 6.
3: You were angry with him. You said, are you effing crazy? What are you effing doing? I helped you stay out of jail. Is that true? Did you speak to him in those terms?
2: I did. I wouldn't say angry. I was a little bit perturbed at his constantly fighting with Lebanon. You know, at some point I said, BB, we got to stop this. We got to stop it. But I have a very good relationship. We've done well together. He always says, we could never have done it, but everybody knows that we could have never done it without the United States. But I've worked very well together. I like BB a lot, and I've worked very well with him. We had I'm a wartime president. He's a wartime prime minister, very important part of the world. And I think we've done, very well. We've gotten along very well together.
0: Yeah, I think he's like, look, we get a little hot under the collar, but I love the guy. It's all good. That seems to be the takeaway there.
1: I think this is funny only in the context of we have been told by many people on both the right and the left, because the anti-Jewish sentiment has certainly percolated from the left, but also from some elements of the right, that Trump is completely at the behest of Netanyahu. And there's tons of evidence, actually, which is the only logical story here, that Netanyahu actually has to do what Trump wants to do because America is the huge international power and Israel is not. So the whole idea of Trump only is acting at the behest of Netanyahu has always been crazy. And I wonder how they calibrate in their minds, those people who have made this argument, when Trump is just legitimately cursing and berating Netanyahu because of some of the choices Netanyahu is making that he doesn't support. There's 10 million people who live in Israel, roughly. There's 350 million people here. Our overall economic might and military might dwarfs Israel's. Anyone who was arguing that a country that's roughly the size of New Jersey was going to be dominating the decision-making of the United States, I always think was crazy. But these little evidence out here, I give credit for Miranda Devine getting that story out. I do think that Israel helped to convince Trump that there could be a regime change. I think that's true. But the idea that Israel is dictating to Trump what they can and can't do is absolute. Well, here's a good word for you.
0: We said this. Balderdash. We said this from the very beginning. No one dictates to Trump anything. Okay, this is reality. Do I think that the reporting about Netanyahu pushing that there could be regime change and that the time was right for it is probably accurate? Yes. And did that end up being a good assessment? It was not a good assessment. But was that his honest assessment? That's, you know, to each his own on the analysis there. But Trump believed, or, you know, Trump was like, okay, I'll do that. I'll do that. There wasn't some leverage. There wasn't some special button that Netanyahu could hit where it goes, oh, okay, Trump will do whatever. That button doesn't exist. And we said that from the very beginning. Trump is going to do what Trump is going to do. And he acted as he thought was in the best interest of this country as commander in chief. And he seems very still at peace with the decision. Even though the perhaps delay in some of this has got some people a little bit concerned. But we'll see. We'll see how it, we're going to look into this, as Trump says. We're going to look at this. 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

0: Welcome back in, Clay and Buck. I know you were optimistic off the top, Buck, but this has been shared by Roxanne Hodge, who is called in with us yesterday. The official California election results page says it will take 37 days to count the votes in California right now. This is just utterly ridiculous on all fronts. And in the meantime, I was just telling Buck off air, there has been no movement since I woke up this morning in any tallies coming from California in both the mayor's race and also in the governor's race. Basically, the counting, at least the tally that I am seeing, has been effectively frozen for all morning into what is now the afternoon. I know it's, 11:25 or 10:25, I guess, in California right now. So I get that there is that it's still morning out there, but this is bonkers. And the longer this goes on, regardless of what your politics are, this is awful for trust in results in any way. And if I were Spencer Pratt or I was Steve Hilton, I mean, these guys are living in a sort of never-ending world of uncertainty as they try to figure out whether they're advancing into this new this runoff or not. And it may end up being very close. Maybe it doesn't matter as much when there's a 10 or 15 spread in what the outcome is, but likely for both Steve Hilton and advancing into the final two, and also for Spencer Pratt, this is going to be a relatively close race on both fronts, given how many people are running. I will say, and I think we had a talk back on this, but Katie Porter, remember her, Buck? She got 5% of the vote.
1: Yeah. She's just ready to throw a big vat of boiling hot potatoes at all the voters of California right now. Not a surprise. Very upset at them.
0: And nationwide, by the way, that's a reference if you forgot what Katie Porter did. Nationwide, this could matter because the overall House, as happened in 2022, is likely going to come down to what the results are in California. And we're not going to know who the head of the House is, like which party won the House potentially for a month, as everybody just kind of sits around and waits on California to slowly be able to tabulate all these results. It's unacceptable. And to me, it's also symptomatic, Buck, of the just utter collapse of California as a desirable place to live. They can't even count votes. They counted votes faster back in the 19th century than they are managing to do right now.
1: That would seem to be not fast enough.
0: Yes. And also a sign of things going in reverse in a very significant way, that we're taking longer to count now than we used to back over 100 years ago. Cozy Earth makes the most comfortable sheets and bedding I've ever experienced. 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
11: A beautiful Wednesday afternoon with plenty of sunshine, the high of 83. Clear and comfortable tonight, the low down to 51. A very warm for us Thursday, a sunny start, then some high thin clouds roll in, the high of 87. Mostly sunny and hot on Friday, the high up to 92. Hot and more humid on Saturday with periods of clouds and sun, the high of 93. Then Sunday, lots of clouds, couple of showers and a thunderstorm, and still very warm, the high 89. I'm meteorologist Jason Caterina.
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0: Welcome back in here to Clay and Buck. So, had a lot of talk there about the situations that Donald Trump is handling. He's got a whole range of things on his plate, as the commander-in-chief would tend to. Something else that's going on here, though, Clay. I know you talked about it. Yes, what you have?
1: We got a caller who was calling in to update us on the amount of time it's going to take to count. She called in with us the other day.
0: Let's do it.
1: Roxanne Hoge, I believe. You can let me know if I'm pronouncing your last name correctly or not. I saw you just tweet, and I had the team reach out to you. 37 days is the current tracker of how long it's going to take for all of these California votes to be tabulated.
2: Oh, yes, sir. It's Hoge, rhymes with rogue. But the most important thing is that, yes, California, for years, this predates COVID, this predates all the mail-in elections. They normally get 30 days. I don't know if they gave themselves a holiday boost for the 4th of July, but we are looking at a timeline that we will not have certified results until July 10th.
0: That's insane. That's insane. Why can you try to help us understand, Roxanne? Cool name, by the way. Why is that the way? Like, how can anyone think that that's okay?
2: Well, I think, and I'm getting inside their minds. Now they've always taken a very long time to add in the mail-in ballots, and now that we've gone to all mail-in, so even if people drop off their ballots on election day at a vote center, they count as mail-in. They give 7 days for ballots to arrive. But even before that, like last night, the first batch of results we got weren't from the electronic vote machines in vote centers. One would think that you can tabulate that. Like, you could go on Twitter/X right now, put up a survey that lasts 12 hours, and when the survey closes, you would see the results. I honestly do not understand why the electronic vote tabulation takes so long. If you look at the registrar of voters in Los Angeles, which they do a good job, but I don't know if it's union breaks, what it is, they are going to do updates. There's going to be an update today that's going to be reported at 4 p.m. Pacific, and then we don't get another one till tomorrow at 4 p.m. And then Friday, like, they're keeping banker's hours for something that's incredibly important.
1: This is important, too. You said, and I don't remember, you correct me if I'm wrong, I don't remember in the 90s or the early 2000s that there was this issue with California votes being tabulated. And Buck is in Florida right now. Obviously, all of us remember what happened in Florida in 2000 when it took forever to decide who won that state. And Florida fixed everything. And now, a couple of hours after Florida is done with the votes, they shut down the ballots. We know exactly what the results are. It's instantaneous. When did California start doing this? And obviously, it's intentional. Their idea is, this is going to allow us to get a higher voter participation rate, I'm sure, is what they're saying. But this is, I think, frankly, inexcusable and indefensible to the rest of the country. And I know for many Californians as well.
2: Well, it's been going on for at least a decade. I don't know if you guys remember, Congresswoman Young Kim was declared a winner, went to D.C., did her freshman orientation in Congress, and then, too bad, so sad, was replaced. And that was back in 2018 or 2020, I think. It happened, you know, with Rick Caruso in the L.A. mayoral race. Oh, yay, he won. And then all the other ballots come in. And in terms of them claiming that we've increased turnout, I mean, right now, you know, L.A. County is looking, maybe if we're lucky, we'll hit 25-28% turnout. But that's the crazy thing. We don't even know what the denominator of votes cast will be for a full week.
1: It's crazy.
0: So how are you feeling about, not forget about the vote counting part of it, because that's obviously a mess, but from what we've seen so far, are you optimistic given the strong initial showing from Steve Hilton and from Spencer Pratt? What's your sense of it?
2: I'm cautiously optimistic, but what I'm really happy about is that we are now going to have conversations about the best way to run something. The fact that Karen Bass couldn't win outright when Democrat politicians here who are incumbents just skate. They normally just, nobody cares. They just skate. The fact that he has opened up a flank, that's going to be a, like, do you like poop on the streets? Because that's what you're going to vote for. And that conversation will take place with great sunlight and attention, because Spencer is brilliant at getting that. And then the same thing with Steve Hilton. You cannot be making the argument, as Becerra is trying to, that California needs fixing and I'm the guy to fix it, when your party broke it.
1: No doubt. If these results were to hold, Buck was being the optimistic one for a change off the start of the show today. How optimistic are you that Steve Hilton and Spencer Pratt, now in one-on-one runoffs, would be able to reach across and bring in some traditional Democrat voters? Are you optimistic that would occur? Because, again, finally you're down to a head-to-head if these guys can officially get the nod to advance to the runoff.
2: I am 100% optimistic, and I don't just say that because I'm a cheerleader for the party officially. I have seen with my own eyes Democrats coming out for Spencer and for Steve. There were even Democrats who donated to the Republican Party of LA County to help spread the word and get out the vote of our, you know, we're only just under 15% of the electorate in the city of LA, but they wanted to make sure that we have a real conversation and that we can actually have good governance. The people who keep talking about, you know, experience, well, the experience that we've seen so far has driven us into the ground. And I say this as someone from a third world country. I drive from the airport to my family home in Kingston on nicer streets than I do from LAX to my home in North Hollywood.
3: I'm just wondering, and maybe the answer is much longer. How long does it take, like in Jamaica, to count election ballots?
2: Pretty much a day. Now, to be fair, we'll have a much better idea in 2 weeks. I mean, you know, it takes 37 days to certify, but really they're going to jam, you know, 2 weeks in, we'll really know what we're looking at.
1: This is just insane. Thank you for the update. Will you please keep calling in and updating us as these counts continue? Because I know I speak for a lot of people out there who voted for Steve Hilton and who voted for Spencer Pratt and say, I know how this story is going to end. I've lived through it before. Democrats keep counting till they get the numbers they need.
2: It's a little bit like Lucy with the foot, you know, Charlie Brown and Lucy with the football, but I have faith.
1: Thank you.
3: We like your
1: call.
3: Faith. Thank you so much for the call. Thanks for the update. Got such great California listeners. Clay, can I take us now to the other side of the country?
1: Yes.
3: Maine. Where, I'm just going to tell you guys this, I don't think it's happened yet. I have been told by my people, because I know people, that there's going to be some Plattner stuff coming down today. I don't think the story has dropped yet, but more stuff and possibly some very damaging stuff about this. Or I should say, alleged, what's the right word? I am told it will be very damaging stuff. How about that? And
1: potentially knock him out of the race, damaging stuff is, yes, what you have been told is coming.
3: This is what I have been told by people who know these things. Now, that's not a guarantee. And sometimes people get this, you know, until you're, now it's coming from the New York Times, I might add, is where it is expected to drop. So remember, this is pro-Democrat media. And you have to wonder, okay, well, what's their approach going to be with this? But at least you have here Senator John Fetterman, who, and some of you like to remind us, does vote with Democrats like 90% of the time, but he does say things that annoy Democrats, and occasionally he'll vote with Republicans, so there's that. Here he is on the Graham Plattner for Senator situation, 25, hit it.
4: What kind of a creeper has been on a decade on a platform like Kick and send a dozen explicit kinds of messages and who knows what else?
5: Would it be better for Democrats if he was not the candidate here?
4: All I'm saying, it's like, you know, when I was growing up, if someone had a clear Nazi tattoo on them, you probably could conclude that there's a Nazi sympathizer. How, you know, at some point, are you going to continue to defend that or dismiss that?
3: Yeah. That's a tough one. By the way, the Nazi tattoo thing, I think, is going to be a whole lot more defensible, at least politically, than what I'm hearing is likely to come out about Plattner in the next 24 hours, if not in the next few hours, Clay. So what do Democrats do here? I mean, remember Swalwell just got knocked out. They had Becerra. So see what you have to keep in mind is, yes, it was Democrats who took down Swalwell. Well, it was really women who came forward and told their stories, but Democrat media covered it. But they had a plan B, and Becerra is now either number one or number two. Well, for the time being, I know we can't really say, but he's clearly a leading contender and a former Obama guy. So they had a plan B. What's the plan B if Plattner gets just
1: Janet
3: blastered?
1: Mills. They're going to go right back to Janet Mills, who is the current governor. That's who Schumer endorsed. So they thought that Janet Mills had a better chance of winning than Graham Plattner did. And that's why I think all these stories are coming out right now. They're trying to KO him before the primary is Tuesday. This is crazy stuff. And again, I think it's Swalwell 2.0. I think there's an element of Joe and Kamala and the way that whole Biden-Kamala switch went down, because I think they want to knock Graham Plattner out of this race before Tuesday. Remember, and we've talked about this on the program before, I don't know when it started, but you don't drop out anymore. You suspend your campaign. It's like you're just kind of hanging there. Like you haven't quite said, hey, I'm out. You're waiting to see if some sort of chaos is going to drop. And Janet Mills recently came back out. I don't know if we have that audio. I know we had it yesterday. And she said, Buck, to answer your question, I think she's letting it be known, she made a big deal of saying, I didn't drop out. I just suspended my campaign. So she is there and is ready to resume the campaign if there is the force out of Plattner. And I think the fear that they have, Buck, is that Susan Collins is going to beat a wounded Plattner. And so they're trying to KO him. The fact that it's coming from the New York Times, Tommy Lahren sent me a message. She said, you know, it's like, remember the horror movie back in the day where you would get like the dun dun dun, the phone call is coming from inside the house. You remember that horror mm-hmm. story back in the mm-hmm. day? It's like, you know, babysitters
3: well,
1: downstairs.
3: That's like Scream, phone. Right? Doesn't yeah. that happen in Scream? And they realize, you know, because I can see you, you know, with the scary
1: voice. Well, he's outside. I'm a Scream expert. He's right. outside Sorry. The house.
3: Whatever.
1: But,
3: close.
1: But the concept is back in the day, babysitters downstairs. Somebody keeps calling. She keeps hanging up. And then she calls the police and they say, you need to get out of the house right now. And she says, why? And they say, because that call is coming from upstairs in your house. This is the call coming from inside. So they are threatening Graham Plattner. I would imagine, Buck, there's probably phone calls going on behind the scenes now where if you drop out, maybe these stories aren't released that are as damning as they would be if you refuse to drop out. So I think this is a mess. I would pay attention to it. I think it is significant. And just FYI. So I like your call, Buck. If you look at the prediction markets, Susan Collins is almost favored now to win that main seat. The money has been pouring in on her, which suggests to me people think that Plattner is a wounded candidate as we get ready for that Tuesday primary next week. Also, I'd point out, Buck, the Plattner campaign put out a new poll saying everything is fine. We're not losing any support at all. And they weren't up very much. And that's an internal campaign. It just kind of feels like we got the panic that is underway. We'll dive into all that and more when we come back. In the meantime, if you are a small business owner, and I know many of you out there are, including both Buck and me, and if you've had to deal with all the different paperwork that is regularly in front of you, let me tell you something. 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

0: Welcome back in, Clay and Buck. We got a lot of talkbacks, a lot of different reactions rolling in from so many different perspectives out there. Let's go to some of these phone calls. Guys have been waiting for a while. Dawn in Florida. Fire away, Dawn.
1: Hi, guys. Mad respect, first of all. Love you guys. First time reach getting through. Calling from the free state of Florida. And I just wanted to say that you know how Trump used to say too big to rig. So I feel like that's just what they're going to have to really hope for over there in California.
0: Yeah,
2: well, that's asking
0: I get
2: a lot.
0: That.
2: Yeah,
0: asking a lot. Thank you. When they're going to continue to count votes for 37 days, I get nervous. Mike in Indiana's got a good question. Mike, fire away.
3: Hey, gentlemen. Good afternoon. Thanks for taking my call, Clay. I hear you refer to the betting markets almost daily, and my question is: has any study been done about the predictive nature of those markets? Just how accurate are they in predicting the winner?
0: Well, thank you for the call. And look, I think they're still in progress. Polymarket and Kalshi are the two big ones that are legal. As the markets get bigger, they become more reliable. I have not seen an over 90% chance that has been wrong yet. It's over 90%. Now, for anybody out there that thinks probabilistically, if you get a 90% chance of something happening, there could still be 10% chance that the other thing's going to happen, right? So it is like any other probability. But to answer your question, when they get to 90%, I have found them to be quite reliable. And I'll give you another example of how I was using them last night, Buck. I was watching the votes come in, and then I was constantly going over to the Polymarket site to see what the percentage chances were of who was going to win the race. They usually move faster than the actual vote tallies when people are putting their real money behind it. There was one upset. We'll talk about what happened in Iowa, a winner that was not endorsed by President Trump, what that story is, and it connects to Rush Limbaugh. I think you guys are going to enjoy the clip that we have for you about the new nominee to be the next governor of Iowa. We'll talk more about 60 Minutes. And Buck, I've got a reason for optimism. Data.
2: I need it.
0: There I need go. It. When we come back, final hour, Wednesday next.
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14: Here's something pretty disturbing I discovered while researching this podcast. This is what it actually says on the Los Angeles Police Department website. The site states that the Adult Missing Persons Unit investigates 3,200 cases a month, and 70% of those missing people are found or returned voluntarily within 2 or 3 days. It goes on to explain, and I quote here, since being a missing person is not a crime, police are given a very limited role while conducting these types of investigations. At the bottom of the webpage, it gets more disturbing. There's a section titled, What If They Never Returned? And here's the official police advice. In such situations, you may want to enlist the services of a private investigator to assist in your search. If you can't afford a PI, the police elaborate, quote, another option would be to contact the Salvation Army, which has a missing persons locator program. There is not a single sentence on the LAPD website that would lead a loved one of a missing person to have any faith that the police would properly investigate it. What the LAPD is basically saying is, if someone you love goes missing, don't overreact. They'll probably turn up unless they don't, in which case you should get someone besides the police to look into it. All this is my way of saying, if the police took missing persons cases as seriously as they do, say, bank robberies, I wouldn't have had to do this podcast in the first place and end up chasing a violent criminal halfway around the country. I'm Neil Strauss, and you can hear the full story of To Live and Die in L.A.
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15: The head of Homeland Security defending ICE, Lisa Brady, Fox News. As Secretary Mark Wayne Mullen spends a second day on Capitol Hill.
16: We enforce the law. And because they're doing so, it's racism.
15: Facing Democrat-led criticism over the treatment of immigrants.
17: The cruelty runs to the top of DHS, weaponizing the immigration system for your president and this administration racist grievances.
15: New Jersey Congresswoman LaMonica McIver has been indicted on federal charges accused of assaulting officers last year outside a detention center in Newark where recent protests have turned into violent confrontations.
16: I have no problem with people peacefully protesting. I believe in our First Amendment. Peacefully. Delaney Hall, I've had officers bit, hit, scratched. We had one get threatened they were going to kill him and his family. That's peaceful.
15: Mullen also denies mistreatment of detainees. Secretary of State Marco Rubio also spending a second day on the Hill for hearings on the State Department budget, focusing heavily on Iran after a ceasefire was tested again overnight. Rubio says that starts with Iran attacking a commercial ship.
18: The U.S. will respond to that attack by shooting down those drones that are trying to sink a commercial civilian vessel illegally and unlawfully. At that point, the Iranians will respond to that by targeting some facility in the region in retribution.
15: This time, Iran attacking sites in Bahrain and Kuwait where drones killed one person, wounding dozens at the main airport. This year's first tropical storm has formed, Amanda, far out in the Pacific with no watches or warnings posted.
19: Forecasters at NOAA predict a strong El Nino will likely create more Pacific cyclones this summer while keeping the number potentially lower in the Atlantic.
15: Fox's Evan Brown. Amanda is about 1,500 miles out from the tip of Mexico's

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14: I'm Jake Orwin, a man now behind bars on murder charges and the death of his young daughter. Been following this story. First responders found the body of 10-year-old Fatima Cohn at her Smyrna home last week. She allegedly fell and hit her head while her father, 49-year-old Madara Cohn, was beating her with a belt. Her older siblings helped her to bed where she was later found dead. There was reportedly an extended delay before calling 911. I'm Jake Orwin.
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0: Welcome back in, Clay and Buck. Okay, Buck. Yesterday, I was a bit of a Debbie Downer. I was sitting around looking at the data. Consumer confidence is low. Registering at the University of Michigan, basically the lowest in the last 50 years. Of late, when I go online and I post nice things, immediately somebody in the first comment, scroll down. That's great if you own stocks. By the way, you should own stocks even if you're starting at $5, $10, $15, $20. Build, teach yourself the value of growing with the best businesses in America. Make long-term decisions, 5, 10, 15, 20, even longer years into the horizon. But I decided, because one of our callers, I think it was a caller, might have been an emailer, might have been a talkbacker. I apologize for not remembering exactly her name, but I do remember it was a woman. She said, and we kind of dismissed it. She said, hey, you need to talk about the fact that the price of oil and gas was over $5 a gallon in June of 2022, 4 years ago. And Buck, you said, well, I think that's going to be a hard argument to make in the midterm here, because people are going to say Trump's been in office for 2 years. I'm not really concerned about what the situation was 4 years ago. But after she made that comment, and I was driving around, I mentioned that gas prices have started to come back down in my neighborhood. This past weekend, I paid $3.90 a gallon. So we're under $4 here in the Nashville area where I live. If you look, not every single gas station, right? I'm not speaking to what every gas station is in your neighborhood. And certainly the people in California are paying a lot more than the people in Texas are, for instance. But I did think it was instructive. I was thinking, like, why is there this national malaise? Why are so many people out there unhappy with the state of the economy? Why is confidence so low? And Buck, I decided, you know what? The worst economy in the last 15 years or so, I think it's fair to say, was actually June of 2022. This is leaving aside the fact that everything shut down for COVID. This is the fallout of COVID, everybody deciding, hey, we can spend trillions of dollars. There's no impact whatsoever. And I decided to go back in time and do a little bit of a research project and try to remind myself of what almost exactly 4 years ago we were dealing with. And here is what the data reflected for me, Buck, that I do think is pretty significant. The inflation rate in June of 2022 was 9.1%. 9.1% in June of 2022. Also, the price, an average price of gas nationwide was over $5. That is roughly 70% more, 70 cents more per gallon than we are paying right now, 4 years later, when everybody is saying, oh my God, gas prices. The murder rate was roughly 6.3% per 100,000. It now has dropped to 4 per 100,000. So in 4 years, we have gone from 9%, 9.1% inflation to, frankly, around 3%. It's about 2.8% if you discount for the fluctuating price of oil and gas. We've gone from over $5 a gallon to down to about $4.20, and we have dropped the overall national murder rate from around 6 per 100 to around 4 per 100. That's a big decline. That's pretty extraordinary accomplishment. Simultaneously, the stock market, the S&P 500, has doubled since June of 2022. That means if you had a dollar in the market, you now got two. That's pretty incredible. And that's just in the last 4 years. Now, are there, and by the way, that doesn't even factor in that people were being fired for not getting the COVID shots, that we were still being lectured for not wearing masks. How is it possible that people today in 2026 have a lower level of consumer confidence than they did in 2022, despite the fact that everything is better? Is that a crazy question? There's some optimism for you, Buck. If you look, 4 years ago, you and I were on this radio program in June of 2022. murder rate skyrocketing, 9% inflation. The stock market was half of where it is right now and was down about 1,000 points from where it had been. And people were still getting fired for not getting the COVID shot. You were still getting lectured in some parts of America for not wearing a mask when you went into a restaurant. That was just 4 years ago. How is it possible that national consumer confidence is lower today than it was 4 years ago when everything is not just better, it's light years better in 2026 than it was in 2022? Is this crazy? Is that too much optimism to start off the third hour of a Wednesday with, Buck? This is what I was doing last night, research. I'm looking around. I'm like, all right, I want to look at the data. I want data, not feelings. Facts, not feelings, as our friend Ben Shapiro likes to say.
1: Why are human beings drawn to negativity? That's the, you know.
0: This is actually a big picture question.
1: No, it is, though. And I think that it is the only real answer to what you're saying. We are, and I'm going to go way deep here for a second, or way back for a second. We are a mammalian species that has been evolving for tens of thousands of years. And we have very much the same biochemistry with some tweaks and things here and there, but the same biochemistry that we did, Clay, when we had to be worried about saber-toothed tigers.
0: Yep.
1: When we had to, which I've always thought were particularly scary, the big teeth, all kinds of either the short-faced bear, for example, which is like a grizzly bear on steroids. It's like a double grizzly bear, if you will. There are these things, whatever it was. Actually, other human beings was probably the single biggest threat that we faced. If you actually read about early mankind and tribes and how we interacted with each other, it wasn't very nice. But my point here is we have systems set up for anxiety to be a thing that preserves your life, for concern to be something that has to be at the front of your mind, because it used to be we got to be on our game and vigilant all the time so that we can survive. Now we have to remind ourselves to get off the couch, stop eating the pistachio ice cream, the most delicious flavor, turn Netflix off, go get some steps, and you know, basically find things. Our brain now is finding things to be concerned with, to be unhappy with, to be anxious about. I think this is a really big problem in just the modern world in general. I do think you're right about social media amplifying a lot of these things. I don't want to, like, to me, cigarettes are nothing but downside. So that's why I think social media actually has a lot of really beneficial uses. So maybe that's a little bit of my, to your cigarettes point, I think the downside of social media was greatly underplayed and we didn't know, and we're still really figuring out what it is, especially for children. You and I didn't grow up with it, right?
0: It's yeah, I think thing. It's one reason we're a little bit psychologically healthier than some kids who did. I mean,
1: you know, Clay was graduating from college and like everybody was still doing Napster and, this is a very different time. Very different time.
0: This is a big conversation, but I do think one reason that people roughly in our age groups are able to have success in media is we grew up without the internet largely, many people in our age. But we are young enough that we learned how to use the internet. So we have actual real world life growing up experience, but then we also can translate that into how to communicate on the internet. And I think that's that hybrid, that bridge generation is actually particularly skilled in this space in a way that others might not be.
1: And so, but back to the overall thesis, I just think that if you can reason this out yourself, and I believe you'll come to the same conclusion. And this is also why people not only are drawn to negativity and also to conspiracy. Conspiracy is essentially interlocking series of extreme negativity, and like there's always this overarching they are going to get us, or there is some evil group that is doing all these terrible things that's going to keep getting more terrible. There's a reason why conspiracy, especially online, does so very well. And yes, I know some conspiracies a lot lately have actually come true, but in general, whether it's true or not, it automatically grabs your attention, right? And I think that human beings are hardwired in this way. We're meant to find negativity. We're meant to say, oh my gosh, there's a what's the most classic hackneyed thing you can see, Clay, on local news? The product you have in your house that's killing you that you don't even know about tonight at 11. You know, like this is, why does that work so well? And so to what you're saying about why people don't want to hear right now, and by the way, we might have had people who are like literally, you know, like, I'm going to listen to some country music now or turning off. Everything you're saying is true. I totally agree with you. And I think that it's important that people hear this the same way that I thought it was important to say Trump year one was just ass kicking for America. It was fantastic. Trump year two has been, you know, some bumps here and there, but overall, I think still going very well. And you want to enjoy these moments because they're not going to last. But a lot of people would rather just tell you everything is always screwed. Everything is always set against you. It's a way to get attention. It's a way to get people to believe you. And I think it just goes to the exploitation of our underlying hardware, which is to look for threats, look for the negative, look for the scary thing. And, you know, you part of wisdom and part of virtue is looking beyond those things and overcoming that and actually appreciating what is good. But already I feel like I'm boring people by agreeing that things are really good, actually, in a lot of respects in this country. In fact, I think you could argue that from on a material basis, there's no question that Americans are better off now than they have ever been on a material basis, not on a relative basis to their bills or whatever. I'm talking about this is the Warren Buffett thing, the food you have, the medical care you have, the average size of, you know, the American house, the average access to AC and the internet and all these things, better now than it has ever been. People get pissed off when you say that. And if you want to win an election, you tell everybody, look at how bad everything is, and then you find the person to blame for it. So this is what we're up against.
0: The other part of this that I should have added on, more positivity, murder rates collapsing. A lot of people didn't believe that was possible. But also average lifespans have set an all-time record. So we are killing people less frequently than ever before, and we are living longer than ever before. Both of those are very positive. And for people out there that don't want to hear it, because to Buck's point, there is a proclivity for negativity. If it bleeds, it leads has been a phrase that I've heard my whole life, particularly when it comes to local news. Just compare to 2022. I also think, Buck, you were talking about the instinct for negativity, for bad news to be leading the news cycle more frequently. Here's another part about this I will say. It's not only that bad news leads, it's that retrospectively, we remember bad times nostalgically better than they are.
1: Oh, yeah.
0: Right? So many people have already forgot, or they don't want to live through and recollect what happened during COVID. And 2022, 9.1% inflation, the worst of my life, the worst for most of you if you're, that you can remember if you're in the neighborhood of 50 or younger. If you're in that world, now nostalgically people are looking back on 22. So people are going to be mad at me for sharing all that data, but the S&P 500 has doubled in 4 years. The murder rate has dropped from 6 per 1,000 to 4 per 100,000. That's unbelievable. Inflation has gone from 9% to roughly 3%. Gas is nearly 70 cents cheaper per gallon than it was 4 years ago on almost this exact day in June. And the average lifespan is higher than it has ever been in the history of the United States. Things are actually trending very well in many different parts of American life. Now, people might not feel like they are.
1: Yeah, they're throwing tomatoes at you in their heads right now, buddy. You're getting tomatoed.
0: There is a difference between how people feel and what the reality of the numbers can reflect. We'll take some of your calls, some of your talkbacks. Also, I want to hit you with some more details on this Plattner story that is out there. Not yet what Buck said might happen, but we'll get to that and more. And I want to play for you what happened in Iowa. A big Rush Limbaugh fan is now nominated to run for governor. I think you guys are really going to enjoy that conversation when we play it for you from back in the day. But first, I want to tell you all about Sabre. Are you worried that when you have young kids, or maybe you have grandkids, and they're out late hours, maybe they're working summer jobs, Maybe you got a daughter who's going to a new college. Maybe you got a granddaughter who's going to be moving to a new city. And you want to know that she's going to be safe. You want to know that your kids are going to be safe. That's what Saber Smart Pepper Spray is all about. 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
8: Clay, I like all the positivity that you were starting us off with today.
0: It's loaded lines with my positivity, by the way. Yeah. We can get to some of these in the second half of the program.
1: Here we go. Charles in Palm Beach County, Florida. What's going on, Charles?
9: Yes. How are you doing today?
1: We're good.
0: We're great. Hello? Thank you for listening.
1: Yeah, you're on.
9: Okay. Basically, I called because I heard you talking about how people are complaining because of the gas, because of this, because of that. But I remember when my grandmothers talked to us about what they went through in the 30s, where they had to really make sacrifices, when they had to go without. And they sacrificed and went through that period of time knowing that there was going to be something better on the other side. But now people feel like, you know, if it gets a little tight or whatever, they want to complain, but they want to say, well, we need to cut back. We need to manage our money better. We're within our means. Hey, let's drive slower. Let's leave earlier. Let's make fewer trips. We can do things to adjust to the situation, knowing that this situation is not permanent. But now it seems like there's an attitude where nobody wants to make a sacrifice. Nobody don't want to persevere through anything difficult. We want easy street all the time. And the president can't make those changes. He has to make structural changes. It's like people talk about, well, we want the tags. You can cut tags. That means the people who go invest and open up jobs and factories, everything can do that. And then there's more money in people's pocket, but they don't want to cut taxes because they want the government to grow or their business grow. I mean, the government to grow so that they can spend more money on nonprofit programs that really don't empower the people. It just keeps them enslaved to a system.
1: Charles, this is an incredibly wise call. This
0: nodding along with everything. Thank you, Charles. We're going to a break. I agree with, I co-sign on everything that Charles just said.
1: I'm sad we have to go to a break. I was going to let Charles just do the next segment.
0: Charles can stay. Look, when we come back, this is, I will take more of your calls. A lot of you want to weigh in. I also think Charles hit on something significant, and I'm going to kind of build on it a little bit more when we come back about what the culture is nowadays and how it's changed some. We can't imagine what it's like to live in a nation constantly under attack with bombs raining down every day, thankfully. But a lot of people in Israel, well, that's their reality. And for those of us out there that are Christians, for those of us that are Jews that are trying to make the world a better and safer place, that's exactly what the IFCJ does. It's an American-based organization, the Fellowship of Christians and Jews. They've worked for over 40 years to try to make life better for people that need a lot of help. You can help them. 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
12: President Trump has signed a revised version of an executive order aimed at addressing the cybersecurity threats of artificial intelligence. Matt Mattinson has details.
13: The order was signed privately, and according to reports, it features less advanced government scrutiny. Under the scaled-back version of the order, AI companies will be asked to submit their new models to a voluntary government review 30 days before releasing them to the public, while an earlier draft called for as much as 90 days in advance. The signing comes after Trump reportedly participated in a small, high-level meeting at the White House on Monday regarding the order.
12: Alphabet is planning to sell about $80 billion in stock to fund the build-out of AI infrastructure. That's going to include a $10 billion investment by Berkshire Hathaway. And Florida's Attorney General is suing OpenAI and CEO Sam Altman. The first-of-its-kind lawsuit links ChatGPT with several violent incidents. OpenAI is accused of looking the other way when it comes to safety concerns so it can prioritize winning the AI arms race. Tech Report, I'm Mark Mayfield.
14: There are still some key races to be decided after six states held primary elections yesterday. In California, the races for governor and Los Angeles mayor are still up in the air. Democrats Javier Becerra and Tom Steyer, along with Republican Steve Hilton, are vying for two spots in November's general election for governor. Meanwhile, reality TV star Spencer Pratt is close to securing a spot on November's ballot to go against incumbent Los Angeles mayor Karen Bass. Primaries were also held in New Jersey, New Mexico, South Dakota, Montana, and Iowa. A Republican-drawn Alabama congressional map is getting the green light from the U.S. Supreme Court.
12: In a ruling released late Tuesday, the court overruled a three-judge panel that said the map likely discriminates against black voters. The map, which will be used in the upcoming midterms, allows the state to void a majority black district. Republicans and Democrats have been in a race to redraw congressional maps across the country. I'm Mark Mayfield.
14: That's Politics. I'm Wendy Swanson.

0: Welcome back in, Clay and Buck. I tried to be super optimistic. Doubled S&P 500. Murder rate has collapsed. Inflation has gone from 9 to 3%. Average lifespan has hit an all-time high. Infinitely better numbers since 4 years ago.
1: This is important. Because going back to my, you know, I actually took anthropology in college. So,
0: yep.
1: I stayed at a Holiday Inn Express last night. You know what I'm saying? I know some things about some stuff. It was actually economic anthropology, is what they called it. But Clay, in this example, before we get to these loaded lines, which I want to do, you are like the caveman who is telling everybody, oh no, it's fine. There's no saber-toothed tiger out there. And now, even if you are correct, people are going to get ticked off at you because they're like, what do you mean, buddy? Why am I going to listen to you? If you're wrong, I get eaten by a saber-toothed tiger. If I am freaked out and stay in the cave, we got a fighting chance if that thing comes in here. So my point is, not only do people get drawn to negative in commentary, but they get annoyed at people who push the positive. Because you, in this example, are the one telling them, come on, a short-faced bear, it's like a big puppy, no big deal.
0: Let me give you another good data point. I just saw this come across my thread. May in Baltimore, 8 homicides so far this year. That compares to 39 in May of 2020 and May of 2021. So what is that, a 80% decline in murders in Baltimore as an example of what we have seen since 2020? Let me hit you with one more idea, and then I'm going to go to these calls. I want you guys to think about this because I spend a lot of time thinking about it. When I was using social media and made the analogy that it's cigarettes mentally, it's like cigarettes for your brain, doesn't mean that there's not some benefit to it. But I think one reason why people are so unhappy, Buck, think about this, your anthropological background here. I think it's because the analogy I used was when we were growing up, Buck, you remember Robin Leach, Lifestyles of the Rich and Famous? You could probably do his voice well, because I think you can.
2: He's got a 200-foot yacht waiting for him off the back of his incredible mansion.
0: You might be different because you lived in New York City. I didn't know anybody that was actually that rich, and I didn't know anybody certainly that was famous at all. My point on that is we watched television and we saw people, you could also say younger people, cribs back in the day, people who were super rich were removed from us. And let me also build on the analogy. People who were super attractive, Pamela Anderson, Carmen Electra, you run through any of those women, we knew we were probably never going to meet them. Nowadays on social media, people are exposed to wealth. They may have a friend who's wealthy. They may have a friend who's incredibly good looking. And they're constantly judging themselves by the best curated version of somebody else's life. And comparison is the thief of joy. And it leads to overwhelming, I think, dismay at your own life. You used to judge yourself by people that you actually knew and interacted with. Now you judge your life by what somebody else has and that you don't even know very well. And you're resentful because you don't have it. I think this is growing. I think there's a rising tide of resentment. I think Democrats are going to tap into it. And it doesn't matter what the facts are in your life. It's not as good as the richer person that you're experiencing.
1: Right. But now I get to hear people yell at you. Steve in Allentown, what have you got for us?
3: Make a quick comment on when I was little, if I got in trouble at my friend's house after my Aunt Helen got done disciplining me, before I got home, she had called my mom, and when I got home, I got disciplined again. I didn't misbehave because I knew better.
0: Thank you.
1: Okay.
0: Well, what was I don't know how that connects with anything. Did we miss
1: what
0: that?
1: What just happened?
0: I appreciate the fact that you didn't misbehave because you knew you were going to get in trouble.
1: But Steve needs a gold star on the chart for good behavior. You know, he was good.
3: What I'm saying is there's a lot less. There's not the same kind of community now that there used to be. When I was a kid, everybody knew everybody. And you couldn't get away with anything. I'll never forget my idiot brother, my older brother, got caught for soap and windows at Halloween and he wasn't smart enough to go out of the neighborhood. And somebody saw him, and what was really funny was we got to watch him clean, wash all their windows.
0: Thank you for the call. I will say this, and I don't know. My kids can't get away with anything because of the neighborhoods that we have lived in for their youth. They do anything, and we like to make jokes about, Buck, that the moms are like a CIA corps. They're on the phone before they can get home and texting and everything else. Every kid that does anything in my neighborhood for the last 10 years, they know way more about them than my generation. When we just rode the bus home and nobody had any idea what was going on. My parents both worked. Like, the moms these days, it feels like to me, are a lot of them are very plugged
1: Wait,
0: in.
1: Wait, what was the prank that you saw someone else do, or the thing you saw someone else do as a kid that you were the most, oh my gosh, this person's in so much trouble? You know what I mean? Was there anything you ever saw someone do?
0: I don't know that kids still do this, but the throwing eggs thing is not a good thing to do. You used to egg somebody's, like, you know, their mailbox or the house or, God forbid, a car. And I would be like, this is a really bad decision. Like, I don't know that kids egg as much as they did back in the day. Eggs might have gotten too expensive to egg there for a while. But I do think, what about you? Was there some, what did people do in New York City?
1: There was a well-known incident in my school, my St. David's school. It was a little more rough and tumble back in the day. It's now very, very posh, but it was a little bit rough and tumble. For a private Catholic school. And there was a teacher who was a substitute teacher. And you remember when they used to have those televisions that were on the, you know, the, like, the trolley? You know what I mean?
0: They'd bring, yeah. Television got rolled into the room back in the day.
1: They rolled the TV in the room. This is how old school we are, with the VHS tape. And the teacher, I was not in this class, but I remember hearing about this. And I remember hearing that it was an absolute pandemonium in the class. The teacher had put a video cassette in that was like a sort of Bill Nye, the science guy, like, let's look at atoms together. And they knew that this was going to happen because it was a substitute teacher day. Someone in the class switched out the videotape with pornographic material. Yes, this happened.
0: That at a Catholic school.
1: Yes. And the teacher stepped out, like, basically told one of the students, would you just press play for a second? He stepped out to have a conversation. So my older brother was in this class. So I've heard the story many times. My older brother, Mason, the teacher stepped out for maybe 30 seconds out in the hallway. And you can imagine this, I think there were seventh or eighth graders at the time, went absolutely bonkers.
0: That's actually really, really funny. The poor teacher that actually stepped out, that is tough. Buck,
1: the kid,
0: this is by
1: not the way,
0: as
1: they found the kid and the kid got expelled. Like, summarily, like that.
0: I don't think I would have expelled him. I mean, that's, I get it, but that's kind of funny. I would have been a lenient.
1: Okay, first of all, no one thinks that Principal Clay would expel a kid.
0: I would have been a lenient judge on that one. Buck, this is actually dark. I hadn't thought about it in a long time. When I was in seventh or eighth grade, a kid tried to burn down the school. Arson.
1: Whoa.
0: He did not want to go to our school, and he lit like multiple times that people were like, who's this would-be arsonist? He caught the curtains on the stage on fire, and we were minutes away from the whole building going down. And that was when we had, you know, you're a kid, you have fire drills, and, you know, you're most of the time you kind of roll your eyes. It's not usually an actual fire. I remember going out and there being smoke everywhere, firefighters. I don't know what they did to the kid. Vaguely remember his name, probably not a good one to say on the air. He was a minor. But I kind of wonder what happened to that kid who tried to burn down the school multiple times. Let's see, Mark in Las Vegas, what you got for us?
4: Hey guys, thanks for taking my call. I listen to you as much as I can, and I thank you for being so informative.
0: Yeah, for sure.
4: The reason for my call is I tuned in when you were talking about how long it's going to take to count the votes in California. I live in Nevada, and we take almost as long as California does. And I was a lead investigator on election matters in our state. for a period of time when I was working. I'm retired now. And I'll tell you, mail-in ballots are the biggest threat to our election process. Also, in Nevada, we don't require ID to vote. And I would go out on stings, tell guys that are registering people to vote, hey, I'm from Canada. I'm just down here for a couple of months enjoying myself. Can I register? Oh, absolutely. Yeah, just sign right here. In fact, back in Acorn, I don't know if you remember that situation where Acorn was operating in different states, especially in Nevada, registering people. We went out to investigate Acorn outlet here in Nevada that we registered the entire front line of the Dallas Cowboys because they're getting paid for this.
0: Thank you for the call. Look, mail-in ballots. This is where, again, we've been hammering this. Trump's right. We should do away with mail-in ballots. I think New Hampshire's got this right, Buck. I believe it's in New Hampshire. They almost give no absentee ballots. And everybody has to show up pretty much on election day and vote. That, to me, is the perfect way to have a secure election. Now, I also think early voting, if you want to allow early voting in person for several weeks, I'm fine with that, too. But this idea of, hey, we're going to let millions of people, we're just going to send out ballots like California does to every registered voter. Who knows what happens to those ballots, how many versions they are, how long it takes to tally. We're dealing with this right now. It's broken.
1: Let's go into a quick break here, Clay, because you mentioned this, Rush talking about Zach Lahn and yep. Obamacare, and we have these clips. So let's come back into that because we said we would get to it. 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We often marvel about it on this show. 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

0: Closing up shop today on Clay and Buck. And Clay, you actually were the one leading the charge on this, so I'll let you. But before that, I just want to say thank you to the Normally podcast, Carol Markowitz and Mary Catherine Hamm. They co-host that show on the Clay and Buck Podcast Network. They threw that party for me in D.C. yesterday. It was a great time. We had Dr. Oz show up. We had Andrew Giuliani. We had Gorka. We had all kinds of fun folks in the mix. And yeah, man, it was great. It was great. Clay, take it away.
1: Yes. So we're still waiting to see what the results are going to be in California, unfortunately. But we do have the results from Iowa. And there was a bit of an upset as Zach Lane has beaten Randy Feenstra. Zach Lane is going to be the Iowa nominee for the Republican Party to be the next governor of Iowa. And I saw this circulating now that Zach Lane has won the primary, very close race in Iowa. He challenged Barack Obama back in 2009 about Obamacare. This is going viral. He also is a big fan of Rush Limbaugh. We need to get him on the radio program, but I thought you guys would enjoy this. We have broken it up into two parts. This is back in 2009. Listen.
2: This is from Grand Junction, Colorado on Saturday. Obama and a town hall meeting. Zach Lane.
3: I'd love to have a debate just all out anytime, Oxford style, if you'd like. I understand how I'm willing to do that. But my question is this. We all know the best way to reduce prices in this economy is to increase competition. How in the world can a private corporation providing insurance compete with an entity that does not have to worry about making a profit, does not have to pay local property taxes? They do not have to, they're not subject to local regulations. How can a company compete with that? And I'm not looking for anything. I don't want generalities. I don't want philosophical arguments. I'm just asking a question.
2: This kid is amazing, and there's no question in my mind this kid listens to this program. In fact, well, no, not really. And there's a New York Times column today, Ross Douted. And he just point blank says that these town hall meetings are filled with Limbaugh listeners. How does a private entity compete with a company that doesn't have to make a profit? The government? Stop talking generalities and philosophical arguments. This kid.
3: My name's Zach Lane.
2: This student challenges the president to a debate. Then with one simple question that Obama can't answer, nukes the entire foundation of Obamacare.
1: I thought this was awesome. We have a second part of the clip, but that is Rush Limbaugh giving a shout out in 2009 to the current nominee to be the next governor of Iowa on behalf of the Republican Party. That's pretty cool, right? This is going viral. Here's the second part. I think this is Obama responding to Zach Lane's question again. Zach Lane, back in the day, going at it with Obama over Obamacare. Listen.
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4: It is true that there are certain costs associated with a private business that a government would not have to worry about. You mentioned a couple of them. It's conceivable that a private entity that's having to pay a certain interest rate for their money would be really undermined if the government is able to get money much cheaper implicitly because Uncle Sam backs this operation. I think there are ways that we can address those competitive issues. And you're absolutely right. If they're not entirely addressed, then that raises a set of legitimate problems.
2: Well, but here you have a rambling answer, and Obama just agreed with the student and explained why the centerpiece of his plan, the public option, won't work. Because he can print money. He didn't say that. But when he says, well, Uncle Sam, get money much cheaper implicitly because Uncle Sam back print it. It's our tax people. Just go out and take it from people. Private insurance companies can't do that. So this student gets Obama to admit that his whole plan won't work, as he himself said. This kid is amazing.
1: What a perfect circle here. Now, yeah. Zach Lane, congratulations, the Iowa Republican nominee to be the next governor of the state of Iowa. And I would imagine we need to get him on the program. But I would imagine that anyone listening to us right now in Iowa is pretty gung-ho about going to vote for this guy. And certainly major salute from us on behalf of Rush and this program to taking people back to 2009. And now it's come full circle.
5: That's good. I like how we brought it all full circle at the end.
0: You know what I'm saying? There's some balance to that. There's some synchronicity, you could say. That's how
1: how we you gonna watch your Knicks tonight? Are they gonna win against the Spurs?
0: The Knicks in six, my friends. The Knicks in six.
6: Speaking truth and having fun. Clay Travis and Buck Sexton. 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
5: Is coming to California. I'm Lisa Brady, Fox News. That message repeated a short time ago by Steve Hilton as the Republican holds a narrow lead in the California governor's race over Democrat Javier Becerra. The top two of more than 60 candidates will advance to November.
6: We're going to fight for you. We're going to fight for change. And we won't let you down.
5: Hilton also just announcing his team is studying expanded tax cuts after initially proposing no state income tax on the first $100,000 of income. Hilton has about a 2% lead over Becerra so far, with less than 60% of the expected vote in. The race for L.A. mayor will head to a runoff after no one got more than 50% of the vote. Democratic Mayor Karen Bass has the lead, with Republican Spencer Pratt in second place, as that count also continues. Israel and Lebanon holding more talks in Washington as fighting continues between Israel and Iran-backed Hezbollah in Lebanon.
7: We are hopeful that we can create a paradigm in which Lebanon's government and Israel can work together to disarm Hezbollah and allow the people of Lebanon to reclaim its country. But it's complex.
5: Secretary of State Marco Rubio spending a second day on Capitol Hill reassuring lawmakers about the Iran strategy during hearings on the State Department budget. This as President Trump tells the New York Post's Pod Force One podcast.
8: We don't need boots on the ground now. Well, we did it. You know, we wiped out much of their military with just bombing. We didn't put anybody on the ground. You don't want to do that. You're so far away. You don't want to do that if you can avoid it.
5: He also denies that Iran has stopped communicating over the fighting in Lebanon. This as a ceasefire between the U.S. and Iran was tested again overnight, with the U.S. downing Iranian drones aimed at U.S. forces and other regional sites. Kuwait shutting down its main airport temporarily after Iranian drones and missiles damaged a passenger terminal, killing one person. 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
11: That heat's going to be out there for one more day.
12: Temperatures being 30 degrees above average.
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14: I'm Jake Orwin, a man now behind bars on murder charges in the death of his young daughter. Been following this story. First responders found the body of 10-year-old Fatima Cohn at her Smyrna home last week. She allegedly fell and hit her head while her father, 49-year-old Madara Cohn, was beating her with a belt. Her older siblings helped her to bed, where she was later found dead. There was reportedly an extended delay before calling 911. I'm Jay Corwin.
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0: This summer, more than half our population became second-class citizens. 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
6: All right, thank you, Scott Shannon. Thanks to all of you for being with us. Write down our toll-free telephone number. It is 800-941-SEAN if you want to be a part of the program. Before we get to, you know, more substantive issues, which we will get to in the course of the program, I am fascinated by the happenings over at CBS and CBS News. And, you know, I'm not sure what Scott Pelley thought would happen. I mean, if you want to go against your management and you want to attack your new manager and say you will never be accepted here, and you want to go after the person that now owns your network, have at it, but know in advance that there's going to be consequences for your actions. Now, if you want to take a stand on principle, okay, I'm all for that. Stand on principle, but know that, you know, don't bitch, whine, moan, and complain when it turns out that you're fired or that you're done and they want nothing to do with you. Anyway, so CBS hired this Barry Weiss to run their programming. Now, in large part, it's because a sale took place. The sale took place and they sold it to Paramount. Okay, that's all well and fine and good. But it's under new management, and that means that a manager is going to, it's their property, it's their broadcast, it's their channel and channels, and they get to decide what programming they want, period, end of sentence. Now, you should make yourself indispensable and of such a great value to whoever owns it that you'd never get fired, but I'm not sure what he expected. Anyway, so the Barry Weiss hires this guy by the name of Nick Bilton to be the 60 Minutes executive producer. Okay, former tech columnist, no experience producing television. I could understand skepticism, but to tell the guy in his initial meeting that he's never going to be accepted is not going to bode well for the person that says that. And I don't care if you think you're an institution and you've been at CBS for 37 years, you don't own the network. You don't. Now, if you choose again on principle to bail out, that's up to you. But almost immediately out of the box, when this new guy, this new manager of 60 Minutes, Nick Bilton, started addressing the staff, almost immediately, Scott Pelley decided to interject. And what is reported is a pretty extraordinary back and forth. Pelley was kind of unrelenting and impressing Bilton on his boss, Barry Weiss, who just hired him, and what her intentions are. And she said she's committed to CBS in 60 Minutes. However, like the rest of us, we see CBS and ABC and NBC as corrupt and abusively biased, you know, legacy media. And as a result, these networks have lost viewership in dramatic numbers. And it's not a surprise. I mean, you know, long before, by the way, this sale took place, the decision was made. They claim financial. I have no reason to dispute it. That's why Colbert went away. But Colbert had, you know, audience attrition where he's lost like 2/3 of his audience, what he inherited from when David Letterman was there. And if you're losing $40 million a year on a show, the show is not going to survive. Nobody's going to be a charity just to put you on the air. You have to earn, you know, the trust of your viewers. And, you know, you can go back to Dan Rather. You can go back to, you know, how abusively biased he was. And I have watched 60 Minutes for years, and I see bias all over that show, almost every time I've ever watched it. And I've watched it since it's come under new management, new ownership, and I'm not seeing much of a difference. Anyway, so this guy goes out, he starts reading a statement to the staff of 60 Minutes. It's his first day on the job. And anyway, now Scott Pelley got fired by his new boss. Yesterday, you hijacked my first meeting with staff to disparage me, my qualifications, my intentions, with remarkable incivility and contempt. He, you know, wrote Bilton in a letter to Pelley that has now been leaked to the media. I'm sure it was leaked. Yesterday's performative display of hostility enacted in front of the staff instead of a civil private conversation demonstrated that you have no interest in contributing to the future success of the show or approaching my new tenure with an open mind to collaboration and progress. And shortly after the news of the firing broke, Pelley spoke to the New York Times. I've been in combat in Afghanistan. I have been in combat in Iraq. I have been in the war zone in Ukraine multiple times, risking my life and the happiness of my family because of my devotion to the broadcast. And Pelley told the Times that Weiss refused to answer his questions about why that she had made the decision. He is the boss hired by the ownership to make those decisions. He is a correspondent that happens to be on 60 Minutes. Now, 60 Minutes is nothing like what it was like in its heyday with, you know, Mike Wallace, Morley Safer, Harry Reasoner, what's his name, Rooney, who did commentary at the end of the show. I mean, it was a signature show of CBS. Now, over the years, it evolved, I believe, a pretty obvious bias. The one thing about bias in media is once you identify any of it, once you see it, you can't unsee it. And that may sound a little strange. Once you pick up and you get hip to the fact that these people are not fair, balanced, objective, that they have opinions. I make the case all the time that, yes, I'm a member of the media. Yes, I report straight news. I can produce thousands and thousands of hours of straight news on radio, television, now even in my podcast with breaking news, investigative reporting. We're doing a huge investigation that we're interspersing in my podcast. We've done it. We've covered it for years on this radio show. We do it on television as well. And that is, you know, everything from the grand conspiracy to destroy Trump from basically the minute he came down that escalator with Melania. And then you work through the dirty dossier and, you know, fake FISA warrants and the intelligence report that said, no, Russia didn't interfere with the election and ordered by Obama and Brennan and Clapper and Joe Biden. They didn't like the intelligence community assessment, the ICA, so they decided to change it. And we're getting to the bottom of it. Anyway, Pelley's angry that his boss, Barry Weiss, refused to answer his questions about why she fired correspondent Sharon Alfonsi. Do you even know who these people are? Linda, I barely know these people. And Cecilia Vega last week. And I'm going to guess the reason why you don't know their names, because you don't watch this show. You gave up because you decided a long time ago you felt they were biased. True or false?
2: True.
6: Okay, so Americans, once you get hip to, and this maybe is where Russia's greatest legacy is he paved the way, opened the door, and showed the country gave the country a different point of view. And as a result, people realize he was very instrumental. What did he call them? The drive-bys. We call it the legacy media mob, but it doesn't matter. Same thing. And then people began to realize, wait a minute, there's a whole different point of view out here. I mean, if you think back to Reagan's presidency, he didn't have talk radio. He didn't have Fox News. He didn't have podcasting. He didn't have, you know, these other venues where people can selectively choose where they want to get their information. Now, some people will choose garbage and some people will choose the conspiracy theorists and the people that just outright lie. And some people will choose the mean boys and girls that are just out there viciously attacking, usually in a bubble themselves. And they all get in this pissing match with each other, which I have no desire to ever be a part of. I find it somewhat amusing, actually. Anyway, so Scott Pelley, you know, gives his big statement and he feels like he is a martyr and a victim in all of this. Now, maybe, I don't know what's going to happen, you know, but I really don't know in terms of what happens with other people. I do know this. Scott Pelley made a choice here. Scott Pelley told his new boss that he will never, ever, ever be accepted at 60 Minutes. Now, I'm going to tell you something here. He didn't put out the welcome mat, didn't get have an open mind, doesn't like this guy's boss either, and he thinks he knows better how to run the show. He claimed that management is murdering 60 Minutes. I think what they're trying to do is salvage what has been great audience attrition at all of these broadcast networks that have led to the lowest valuations that these companies have ever had. They used to print money at these networks. They don't print it anymore. Anyway, so Pelley wants to make himself out to a martyr. Again, I don't have a problem. Scott Pelley really believes everything he's saying, and he thinks he's standing on principle, but apparently he refused a closed-door conference, instead setting the stage, you know, for this grand performance. And this is how he decided to go out. He made the decision. He made the choice. I don't think you can blame anybody here but Scott Pelley. I mean, if you know, he said they once tried to alter a report and he refused, and he was able to just put on air what he wanted to put on there. But he finishes his tirade. He gets a round of applause, according to reports, because, you know, someone dutifully recorded and promptly leaked it to press outlets. And I think that's worth noting in and of itself. But at the end of the day, do you really care? I mean, you have more choices, more options than you've ever had before. And again, I go back to what I was started to tell you. I am a member of the press. I benefit from being a member of the press. However, I am different than most people that claim to be journalists. There are people like I can produce thousands of hours of fair, balanced, objective news reporting, radio, TV, now my podcast. I can do all of that. I can produce thousands of hours of investigative report, Barack Obama, his radical associations, Russia, FISAGate, you know, Trump impeachment, go through the whole grand conspiracy. We're now investigating the grand conspiracy, which we know and has been confirmed. By the way, Kash Patel will be on the program later today. We'll ask him an update for an update on that. I also am honest about who I am. There's nobody that watches my TV show, listens to this radio program, or has not watched my podcast, although we do some fun, offbeat, different topics that we don't have time to do on radio or TV, you know, just to things that I'm interested in. By the way, Linda, yesterday I interviewed an exorcist. Now, it does say in the Bible that Jesus, you know, did exorcise demons. As a matter of fact, I would like to set up an appointment for you to meet with this guy.
2: Very funny.
6: And we've talked about UAPs, and I believe in all this stuff. I think it's biblically sound. Anyway, so I tell you up front that I'm a conservative. I tell you in elections who I'm going to vote for. I voted for Donald J. Trump 3 times. I've never voted for a Democrat for president in my lifetime. And I don't foresee that moment coming, especially what the Democratic Party has become. So yes, I'm a member of the press, but I'm a talk show host who has opinions, but I'm upfront about those opinions. If you look at a newspaper, what's in a newspaper? You get news, you get international news, you get local news, you get state news, national news, you get it all. And then you have something called the editorial page or the op-ed page, and you get opinion, and you get sports. They have the sports section. And then you get the cultural section, social issues that come up that people like to talk about and debate. So is a newspaper part of the press? Of course it is. Well, I'm like a newspaper. And the only difference between me and a lot of these people in the legacy media mob, and one of the reasons fake news CNN is failing, MSDNC has a very niche audience of radicals, but it's small. The reason I think Fox has done well is we have been the alternative. The reason talk radio is as relevant as it is today, in spite of predictions pretty much throughout my career that it would not be as relevant as it really is because you get news and information that you're not going to get anywhere else. And that is I should be really grateful to all of them. I should probably send thank you notes to all of them. I should probably send Scott Pelley a thank you note because their bias has chased half the country away to search for other sources of information. And thankfully, that's turned into a career that I love and I'm grateful for. But, you know, this idea that he's a victim as he's screaming at his boss and telling him he's never going to be accepted. Good luck with that. And talking about that guy's boss as somebody that's trying to destroy his great work. Well, if it was so great, CBS wouldn't have all this attrition and he wouldn't have failed in the anchor seat. Just saying. Listen, for a lot of people, health, wellness, fitness, nutrition, longevity is very important. But let's be honest. A lot of you are guessing your way about your health, guessing, all right, what food should I take? Supplements, maybe. Do I need vitamins? You know, why do some things make us feel better than others? Why do some foods cause bloating or fatigue or brain fog? 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
27: Some key races are still undecided after primary elections yesterday in California. The races for governor and L.A. mayor are still up in the air. Democrats Javier Becerra and Tom Steyer, along with Republican Steve Hilton, are vying for two spots in November's general election for governor. Meanwhile, reality TV star Spencer Pratt is close to securing a spot on November's ballot to go against incumbent Mayor Karen Bass. A hostage situation at a California bank building that involved a man making bomb threats is now over. Bakersfield police say it ended after an FBI-involved shooting that left the suspect dead at the scene. All hostages were freed unharmed. The suspect reportedly had a bomb strapped to his body and barricaded himself inside the building. President Trump has confirmed that he told Israeli Prime Minister Benjamin Netanyahu that he was crazy during a phone call. It comes after Axios first reported that Trump shared a tense phone call over Lebanon with Netanyahu earlier in the week. In a podcast interview with the New York Post, Trump said he wasn't angry but a little perturbed at Israel constantly fighting with Lebanon. I'm Chris Caraggio.
28: Here's a look at your traffic, and again, we're looking at building volume around the Delaware area, which is coming in around Route 1 on the southbound side from 95 to 273. Again, we're looking at pretty substantial delays as you make your way on that southbound side. We're also seeing delays coming in around Pennsylvania Avenue. Should travel take you over towards 95. Also coming around Lancaster Avenue, we're seeing delays as well. 495, we're traveling at speed. No reported problems coming in around Northern Boulevard, making your way into or out of the city. If your travel take you on Route 13. That's a look at your traffic from the YMCA of Delaware Traffic Center. I'm Chris Garrett.
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5: Over the years, host Aaron Menke and the team behind Lore, Unobscured, and Cabinet of Curiosities have scoured the globe to bring you tales from the past with a hint of darkness. From superstitions and folklore to the curious and the bizarre, they gave you a front row seat to stories that explore a whole new side of world history. But now it's time to bring that journey home. Because while America's history books are filled with people, places, and events that sit on lofty pedestals, there's a whole other side of American history that's been forgotten and pushed into the shadows. But unlike those surprise barn finds, the kind where someone discovers a rare classic car hidden in the back of their grandmother's garage, these shadowy tales might have been left to be forgotten for a reason. Tales of unlikely heroes who worked behind the scenes to make our country what it is today. 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Some of these tales are terrifying, while others are delightfully bizarre. 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After all, you can learn a lot about a place by looking at its shadows. 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
1: All right, 25 now till the top of the hour. 800-941-SEAN, our number, if you want to be a part of the program. 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Wall Street Journal says major corporations should consider following Exxon's example and leave high tax states run by woke Democrats. They're not wrong. As a matter of fact, if anything, they're a little behind the curve, to be honest, but don't be surprised if Exxon is a harbinger of more shareholder-driven relocations. In other words, I would argue the canary in the coal mine happened a long time ago. I mean, to understand that Morgan Chase has more employees outside of Wall Street and New York than they do in New York. That ought to tell you something. But it's not just them. It's every investment firm. It's every private equity group. It's every big bank. Wall Street South in Florida is very real. You know, when Mamdani thought he was being clever by doxing billionaire Ken Griffin, a guy that runs Citadel, very successful company. Never met him, don't know him, don't care to meet him. I don't care about him. However, I love what he's about to do. Now, Mamdani tries to make an example out of him. And while doing so, you know, if you're a billionaire, by the very nature of being wealthy, you are a target. We live in this assassination culture. 3 attempts on Donald Trump's life. The assassination of Charlie Kirk. I mean, it is what it is. You know, I've and Steve Wynn has told this story publicly of the Wynn Hotels. Linda, I bet you don't even know this story. Maybe you do. When he was running one of his hotels, this is pre the Wynn Hotel and the Encore. Remember, he built out a ton of hotels on the Strip, and he had built out one of the success. Maybe it was the Bellagio. I don't remember which one. And he built the hotel, known to be wealthy, casinos known to have a lot of money. Somebody kidnapped this guy's daughter, kidnapped him for ransom. And he made the decision to pay the person. He made the decision not to go to the police, not to go to the FBI. He went to the vault in his casino and he said, this is how much money I have cash on hand right now. I think it was close to $2 million, somewhere around there. He paid the person. The person gave them instructions. The person followed through, released the daughter, told Steve where he would find his daughter, and thankfully they found the daughter unharmed. And then he went. Then he went to the FBI, and they thankfully were able to get the people involved in this conspiracy that would do something that horrible. So Mamdani, it's not this little innocent act of letting the world know where a wealthy billionaire lives. Ken Griffin has a right to his privacy in this country. It's pretty remarkable that he would do that and try to make an example out of him, try to shame him. And now Ken Griffin, who had planned to spend $6 billion in investing in New York City, has said, no, I'm moving the money to Miami. I'm moving the money to Wall Street South, which kind of goes from Miami North to West Palm Beach and everywhere in between. And I'm happy about it as a resident of Florida. That's, high paying career jobs, construction jobs. Run the gamut. They got to build the buildings. They got to hire the contractors. They got to hire the workers. That's long term work at great salaries for people. It keeps Americans working. But, it's ExxonMobil. Yeah, of course they should have left. They're in New Jersey. They have the highest corporate state tax rate at 11.5%. Remember during Mamdani's campaign, Marxist commie Mamdani said, I just want to match what they have in New Jersey. Now, they're moving to the state of Texas, which, by the way, is an energy state. Makes sense, right? Anyway, Texas has no personal income tax. New Jersey's top personal income tax is 10.75%. Energy costs are much higher in New Jersey. Electricity rates in Texas are 15.41 cents per kilowatt hour compared to 23.12 cents in New Jersey. And it's a huge difference. It's a huge savings. And it's a better way of life. And you have better infrastructure. You have better law and order, more safety and security. Another big difference is litigation risk. In 2022, the New Jersey Attorney General sued Exxon. Why? Allegedly deceiving the public about climate change and fossil fuels. Now, that hoax has been exposed. Even the UN said, yeah, we were wrong. Well, as a result of climate alarmism, and then, of course, the wind farms and the solar panels and all the, all the mandates that were put in place, then we find out, never mind. That's what they said. We were wrong. They were wrong the whole time. Bill Gates admits, I bought into it. It was wrong. Al Gore, every prediction he's ever made has been wrong. It started out as the coming ice age in the 1970s. It was on the cover of Time and Newsweek. That evolved into we're going to be incinerated because of, global heat and the snow of Mount Kilimanjaro and other places are going to melt and the ice cap is going to melt and Florida is going to sink into the sea. If it sinks into the sea, Linda, just throw me a life raft. I'll be good. This is madness. And as a result of fake science and alarmism, governments have spent trillions and trillions of dollars they have wasted. It's unbelievable. We have cheap, affordable energy. Now, if we come up with a different affordable energy down the road, I'm all for it. I'm an all of the above guy. Windmills don't cut it and solar panels don't cut it. It's been proven to fail and they spend a fortune on it and they bankrupt everybody. By the way, ADP reporting, the economy added 122,000 jobs. As always, when there's good economic news and Donald Trump is president, much better than expected. That's what they say all the time. By the way, Congressman Mike Lawler has called for an investigation into a Democratic House candidate who just won his primary despite ties to Al-Qaeda. This is how nuts this Democratic Party has gotten. We've been spending a lot of time on this. And the Democrats, I hope they spend hundreds of millions of dollars in their support for Tallarica. I want them to spend money in Texas because that's less money they'll have in other competitive races. And I won't even tell them where I don't want them to spend the money. Why bother? Let them figure it out for themselves. But if they think that James Tallarico, known for his radical, extreme leftist stances on education, abortion, LGBTQ, criticizing, the Christian faith, actually making a dumb statement that Jesus or God isn't a Christian. God so loved the world that he sent his only begotten son, that whoever believeth in him shall have everlasting life. I don't know, Linda. I think that's a fairly famous verse. Oh, the John 3:16 comes to mind. And, but, you know, here's a guy in Texas that wants to put a welcome mat on the southern border. After all that Greg Abbott and Ted Cruz and others have done, and Ken Paxton included, have done to secure that border, I mean, it's pretty remarkable. You know, this is a guy that thinks that there are many more biological sexes than men and women. He thinks there are six. He's yet to provide the evidence or what the other four sexes are. We're all waiting. This is a guy that will go in church and talk about God being non-binary and in the same context cite a Bible to back up his insanity. This is a guy that has no problem with men and women's locker rooms and playing women's sports. He says those against it are buying into a far right-wing conspiracy. Tell that to Riley Gaines on her podcast. Good luck with that. You know, he posts about racism. It's a virus that white people, including himself, carry and spread through systems, even without overt systems. You know, critics would call that being racist or guilt-tripping. And it just goes on and on from there. On and on. You know, he's running a vegan campaign. So how did I forget that? But this is now the Democratic Party. We've spent so much time on Mr. Nazi tattoo, Graham Plattner. Apparently, Graham Plattner met with Democrats yesterday. And now they're coming out in support of him. I think he can win. Chuckie Schumer said 5 times in a row, I believe that we will win the state of Maine and we will beat Susan Collins. No matter what the question. You know why Chuck Schumer has to support the guy with the Nazi tattoo? You know why he has to support the guy that suggested that women that are victims of rape take responsibility, not get drunk on alcohol, that they need to act like adults? The guy that absolutely trashed an American soldier hero, you know, wish he was dead. A guy that self-identifies as a communist. A guy that called all cops bastards. You know, never mind every other insane position he's had. But, of course, he blames everybody but himself. Now, remember, Maine does have this bizarre provision. If after this primary, which will take place, when is the primary there? I think it's June 9th, right? June 9th. That's next week. South Carolina, Lindsey Graham's primary. By the way, President Trump put out another truth supporting his friend Lindsey Graham. For those people that have been misinformed that they are not close friends, you're wrong. And the president relies on Lindsey probably more than any one senator. And he's probably his favorite senator to play golf with because he wins every time. Anyway, so if he wins Plattner in Maine, and we have every belief that he will, he would have until 5 p.m., on, when is it, July, they must formally withdraw by 5 p.m. on the second Monday in July, preceding the general election. That would be July 13th. The withdrawal must be in writing. But Democrats are not asking for that. That is the most bizarre part of all of this. They're not asking for it. You know, and now Graham is out there suggesting that, you know, Mr. Nazi Tattoo is suggesting that he admired... We found a Reddit post that he admired the Third Reich Army helmets and newly surfaced. Oh, yeah, he said, oh, German helmets and Browning automatic rifle. What a cool picture. Talking about Nazis and Democratic senators, one after another, are excusing Plattner's behavior. So understand, you know, usually, historically, trends are that the party in power is going to lose seats in a midterm election cycle. That is generally what conventional wisdom has shown us. There's nothing conventional about this party right now. I don't think when America sees the breadth and the depth of madness, the party of Mamdani, the party of Graham Plattner and Nazi tattoos, the party of James Tallarico, the party of AOC, the party of the squad, the party of Grandpa Bernie, the party of Pocahontas, and not even Chuck Schumer has the moral clarity. He's a moral coward. I said it on TV last night. And the reason is Chuck Schumer will never challenge these people. You know, Kirsten Gillibrand, Oh yeah, no. He's going to be a great candidate. He's going to win. He's going to win in the state of Maine. They don't care as long as they think they can win an election. But this takes away any moral high ground they may have against any Republican. But what they're not realizing is this is where I think historical trends will not be applicable in this midterm. It may end up being that way. I can't say for sure. I don't have a crystal ball. I don't even think the issues that'll define the outcome of this election have happened yet. But I'm just telling you, this is not your typical cycle. Because these people are crazy. And anybody that would dare speak up to them are too afraid. Chuck Schumer knows he'll be out the second he challenges any lunatic in his party. Same with Hakeem Jeffries. So they don't say a word. The only one with moral clarity and the only one with common sense left in this Democratic Party is John Fetterman of Pennsylvania. That's Linda's senator. Anyway, it has been said, if you move, it is one of the biggest stresses in life. But it doesn't have to be that way. As somebody that's moved around a lot, I can tell you it doesn't have to be that way. 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

0: 73 again. We're looking at pretty substantial delays as you're making your way on that southbound side. We're also seeing delays coming in around Pennsylvania Avenue. Should travel take you over towards 95. Also coming around Lancaster Avenue, we're seeing delays as well. 495, we're traveling at speed. No reported problems coming in around Northern Boulevard, making your way into or out of the city. For travel take you on Route 13. That's a look at your traffic from the YMCA of Delaware Traffic Center. I'm Chris Garrett.
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12: All right, we got a lot of ground to cover today as, we're going to be checking in. Oh, Bill O'Reilly's back. All things simple, man. All things simple, man, Bill O'Reilly just got back from his big boys trip. Linda, why have I been excluded every year? I've never been invited. Do you think it's personal?
13: 100%.
12: Never invited me.
13: Definitely personal. I would go at him hard.
12: Want me to go at him hard when he comes on?
13: Absolutely.
12: I'm okay with that.
13: Absolutely.
12: I can
13: be
12: do
13: like,
12: that.
13: Listen, I wanted an invitation. I think it got lost in the mail. You know, I think you guys should go next week. Do it again. Make him go. We'll take a camera crew. It'll be great. I would love to see the two of you covering wherever it was that he went.
12: He went to Europe. I know that part.
13: Oh, God, please go.
12: Cash Patel, the FBI director, will join us straight ahead. 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
14: I'm Michelle McPhee, and in my new podcast, Kingdom of Fraud, I'm unraveling the strangest criminal alliance I've ever reported on. A polygamist from Utah and an

0: ago by Steve Hilton as the Republican holds a narrow lead in the California governor's race over Democrat Javier Becerra. The top two of more than 60 candidates will advance to November.
1: We're going to fight for you. We're going to fight for change. And we won't let you down.
0: Hilton also just announcing his team is studying expanded tax cuts after initially proposing no state income tax on the first $100,000 of income. Hilton has about a 2% lead over Becerra so far, with less than 60% of the expected vote in. The race for L.A. mayor will head to a runoff after no one got more than 50% of the vote. Democratic Mayor Karen Bass has the lead, with Republican Spencer Pratt in second place, as that count also continues. Israel and Lebanon holding more talks in Washington as fighting continues between Israel and Iran-backed Hezbollah in Lebanon.
2: We are hopeful that we can create a paradigm in which Lebanon's government and Israel can work together to disarm Hezbollah and allow the people of Lebanon to reclaim its country. But it's complex.
0: Secretary of State Marco Rubio spending a second day on Capitol Hill reassuring lawmakers about the Iran strategy during hearings on the State Department budget. This as President Trump tells the New York Post's Pod Force One podcast.
3: We don't need boots on the ground now. Well, we did it. You know, we wiped out much of their military with just bombing. We didn't put anybody on the ground. You don't want to do that. You're so far away. You don't want to do that if you can avoid it.
0: He also denies that Iran has stopped communicating over the fighting in Lebanon. This as a ceasefire between the U.S. and Iran was tested again overnight, with the U.S. downing Iranian drones aimed at U.S. forces and other regional sites. Kuwait shutting down its main airport temporarily after Iranian drones and missiles damaged a passenger terminal, killing one person. 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
9: I'm Jake Orwin, a man now behind bars on murder charges in the death of his young daughter. Been following this story. First responders found the body of 10-year-old Fatima Cohn at her Smyrna home last week. She allegedly fell and hit her head while her father, 49-year-old Badara Cohn, was beating her with a belt. Her older siblings helped her to bed, where she was later found dead. There was reportedly an extended delay before calling 911. I'm Jay Corwin.
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0: This summer, more than half our population became second-class citizens. 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

0: 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Mr. O'Reilly, sir, I understand you are traveling abroad. You have an annual boys trip, all your closest buddies, and I was not invited again this year. I have never been invited. I thought we were friends. Apparently we're not.
1: That's not true. You just work too much.
0: I do work a lot, but I like working a lot. I mean, I get a lot of satisfaction out of work, and I don't know, it's in my DNA. I can't help it.
1: I know. So we're in Ireland, and then I went over to England to do a documentary for News Nation, special, not a documentary, on the migrant thing, which is unbelievable over there.
0: Nearly 100 Sharia courts in Great Britain. I never thought we'd see that in our lifetime. No-go zones in Europe.
1: Yeah, and whole neighborhoods are now Muslim neighborhoods. And the police, I spent some time in those neighborhoods. They're not around. So you get in trouble there. Nobody's coming to help you. And then the Jewish people in London, that's where we were based, they're heavily outnumbered, 6 or 7 to 1. The stats are unbelievable. 1980, and you might remember that I took a third year abroad in London way back. And in 1980, the foreign-born population of England, 4%. Now it's 21%, but it's really more than that. So I'm in Cork, and I fly over to London, get on an Aer Lingus plane. I get off the plane at Heathrow. I walk through the terminal to the car. No one checks anything. There was no customs, no passport control, nothing. For 250 people, they waltz right through. And so when they say, well, we got 21% here foreign-born, I think that's about 30, 35%. And that's the big problem. Now, could it happen in America? That's a theme of the special that I'm doing. If Kamala were elected, it would be happening right now at this very moment, because she was not going to stop any of the illegal migration into the United States, just as the British authorities are not making any attempt to stop migration into their country.
0: So I have been saying on this radio program, on TV, and on my new podcast, the same thing, that I think the continent of Europe has been and continues to be in a precipitous decline. They have ignored the national security issues that are very real. They have adopted socialism. They've adopted radical climate alarmism. And they have had unfettered illegal immigration. I don't have a problem with immigration as long as it's legal, but it also must include assimilation. I don't think Europe as we know it will ever be the same again, Bill O'Reilly. Am I wrong?
1: No, because how are you going to solve the problem? You can't deport all of these people back to where they originally came from. It's impossible. Now, the Sharia situation is there are 660 Sharia courts in the UK. They operate on mostly civil matters. However, those civil matters include beating the hell out of your sister or your girlfriend or whatever, which is allowed in some Muslim cultures. And the British authorities then take the verdicts of the Sharia court and allow them to stand. So there is no British authority in the civil courts in many of these areas that have the Sharia. It's incredible.
0: I just think it's at the point of no return. I don't think the continent of Europe, based on the reasons I just stated, can recover. I don't see any politician. I don't see anybody standing up and resolving the issue. Do you remember the Prime Minister of Australia, Howard, many years ago, said if you're going to come to Australia, you must assimilate and become Australian or go home. and it was considered very controversial at the time. But if you come to any country in Europe and you don't want to assimilate, but you want to impose your values on the people of Great Britain in this case, or the people in France, no-go zones in France, I find a foundational conflict between Western culture, civilization, and Sharia law implemented. Now, you say 60. I hear they're closer to official numbers I've read are at 80 plus and growing closer to 100. And I do believe, in spite of the press, I suspect that those Sharia courts are way more powerful, way more influential than they're letting on.
1: Well, they don't want to deal with the issue anyway, they being the House of Parliament. But it can come back here again to the United States, because a lot of people say, well, I'm not going to Europe. I'm not going to live there. I don't care what happens there. If you do an analysis, and it's just starting to come out now, who voted for Mandani in New York City? Now, you're voting for a communist. They're an anti-Israel. I'm not going to say he's anti-Semitic. I don't know the man. But it's certainly anti-Israel. The less time that you spent in the United States, the more votes he got from that group. So people with green cards, people who came in the right way, still voted for the most radical guy you could vote for. And that's happening in California, too. The votes yesterday. The people who come here from abroad many times have no blanket idea what this country is all about. And they don't care.
0: Well, let me get to the topic that I wanted to talk about, which actually dovetails perfectly into this. And I want to ask you this. Now, historical trends are what they are. And that is, the party in power tends to lose seats in the House and in the Senate in midterm election years. I'm not so sure that paradigm is applicable to the current times we're living in. What do I mean by that? If you look at the Democratic Party, they're now supporting a guy with a Nazi tattoo, lecturing women about rape, berating brave soldiers. I'm glad he's dead. Graham Platner in Maine. Then you've got this idiot six-gender Tallarico, welcome mat at the southern border. And of course, God is non-binary, and I can keep going on about him. Then you've got Mamdani. Then you've got AOC. Then you've got the entire squad. And then you have, apparently, Graham Platner meets with Senate leadership and Democratic senators, and they're putting their seal of approval on the guy with the Nazi tattoo. This has never been as radicalized a party as it is now, and nobody dares, with the exception of John Fetterman, to call them out on this madness. Now, Bill O'Reilly, I don't think this is going to be a normal midterm election for that reason. They are insane, and they've embraced the most radical views we've ever seen in any party in the history of this great country. Am I wrong?
1: It depends, because you have to include in that analysis people who don't know anything. The really low information voter who does a party thing or is swayed by what Aunt Millie says or their girlfriend or boyfriend say.
0: But those crazies, usually on either side, they don't determine the election outcome, do they?
1: But it's a growing crew. And so you got to be careful. Now, in Maine, there's 1.3 million people in Maine. Okay, that's nothing. And it's a traditional, or used to be, state. Susan Collins, the current senator, has been in there for what, eight terms, nine terms?
0: And she's, I don't think that long, but she's served the people of Maine well. Got to give her credit. Very independent minded. Yep.
1: But I would say she's conservative in her values. I know her a little bit. But now you have an influx of people into Maine to do the service job, largely fishing and tourism, that are in the crew we just talked about with Mandani. They don't know anything. So when somebody like the progressive candidate comes and says, oh, I'm going to give you everything, you're going to get everything. That's what the theme for the Democratic Party is going to be in November. We are going to give you everything. It worked in New York City. That's what they're going to roll out. So I can't predict it. Newt Gingrich believes that the whole thing is in turmoil and you can't make a prediction. I think that's true now. But President Trump has got to deal with Iran. He's got to deal with it fairly quickly. Can't have that keep hanging over the country's head. It's doing the right thing, in my opinion. It's not Trump's war. It's everybody's war. But you've got to do some kind of resolution there to get momentum back on the side of the anti-progressives.
0: That will come as a natural course of my view. But let me put emphasis on this point. If the Democratic Party is now the party of Graham Platner and James Tallarico and Mamdani and AOC and the Squad and Grandpa Bernie and Pocahontas, Bill O'Reilly, I don't believe that voters in the middle, the people that usually determine elections, that those people are going to be swayed into this extremism. I think the fact that Democrats, if it was a Republican and a Republican had for 20 years of his life or close to it, a Nazi tattoo and for political expediency took off the Nazi tattoo to run a campaign, that would not fly with any Democrat. They are giving all of these lunatics a pass. And Bill O'Reilly, if you know what the other four genders are that Tallarico's talking about, we're going to give you dinner for two at the restaurant of your choice. How do you like that deal? What are the other four genders when he says there's six? And in all these years, we've been saying our Father in heaven. And meanwhile, it's apparently, you know, if you have a neighbor that's a female, she's a neighbor with a uterus. Apparently, there are six genders. And I don't know if that means our six genders that are in heaven. I got it wrong my whole life, Bill.
1: Well, I'm going to be very hungry because I don't know what he's talking about. But I don't think he's a winner there. I don't think Texas is going to elect him, even though they had a kind of nasty primary. I think Texas is a state that understands, like Florida does, where you live, the economics of it all. And that it's much better for us to have an open marketplace and less regulations and less taxes. That's what's going to kill Tallarico, because he's a big, as all progressives are, big tax.
0: Well, he's running a vegan campaign, wants a welcome mat on the southern border. I'm sure, and every Texan agrees with that. He's against energy dominance, so I'm sure that helps the people in the energy sector there.
1: Yeah, and it's not like California. The machine, the Democratic machine in Texas is not nearly as well-funded and organized as the Democratic machine is in California. That's the problem. You might have two Republicans, one running for mayor of L.A. and one running for governor. However, the Democratic machine is going to unbelievably move in there with the unions and all the money. It's going to be very, very hard for those Republicans to win.
0: Well, one thing, it's a little known secret. Republicans right now at this point in the election cycle have more money than Democrats, a lot more money. Now, we also have the Supreme Court decision on racial gerrymandering and the decision in the Commonwealth of Virginia in their Supreme Court about Abigail Spanberger's, you know, power grab. But anyway, did you miss me last? Am I ever going to get an invite to the big boys week that you have? Or is I'm just, I'm on the no-fly list?
1: I'll invite you next week. You know, I was frightened to invite you because me and you entering Great Britain at the same time, we might have had a problem there, Andy. You know?
0: Well, I'll real quick, we're running out of time. I did a man on the street in London once. I tried to. Within 30 seconds, a mob surrounded me. I was recognized immediately. And it was a disaster, Bill. I mean, it nearly became a riot. True story. All right. All things simple, man. Bill O'Reilly. All things O'Reilly at BillO'Reilly.com. We appreciate you being with us, Bill. Welcome back. Glad you had a good time. All right. Quick break. Right back.
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All of a sudden, you're taking all of those pictures, all those videos. You want to save every moment with the kids, the day that they're born, their first steps, their first words, their first day at school, their first Holy Communion, you know, all the way up to and including maybe the day they get married and your first grandchild's born. 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Where are they now? They're probably in your home, in an attic, in a basement, in a closet, or out in the garage, and they're deteriorating. 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
1: All right, 25 now till the top of the hour. We'll get to your calls coming up, 800-941-SEAN. Our number if you want to be a part of the program. All right, things been heating up in the Middle East, especially with Israel and Lebanon and Hezbollah and what's going on there. And you know what the likes of Hezbollah and Hamas and the Houthis and the Iranians do. They target densely populated areas in Israel. That has created a humanitarian crisis. Thankfully, we have people on the ground that care, people that are providing all of this humanitarian assistance, of course, with your help. And that is our partnership with the International Fellowship of Christians and Jews. They are providing food and water and shelter and clothing and medications. They have mobile medical clinics for the elderly that cannot leave their own homes. It's so sad and so tragic. They are fighting for their very survival. Whatever you can do, whatever you can donate, even if you can just, if you don't have money, give them a prayer. They have a website. They're looking for people to pray as they enter this now new phase of this conflict, and we don't know where it's going to go at this point. Anyway, go to their website. It's prayifcj.org. That's prayifcj.org today. For any politician, anybody in Washington that is ever going before a Senate committee or a House committee, you need to take a tutorial from Marco Rubio, the Secretary of State, Director of the NSA, because there's nobody better at beating these people down and schooling them. Let me play a few cuts here of Senator Marco Rubio, now Secretary of State Marco Rubio, responding, for example, to Jackie Rosen's allegation. He was partying in Miami with Trump during the Iran war. No, he's talking to Steve Witkoff, Jared Kushner, and the president because he was with the president. Here's what he said.
2: Was shocked to see that you were at a party with President Trump in Miami instead of accompanying Vice President Vance to Pakistan for negotiations.
3: What party was I at? I was at a party?
2: It's publicly reported and there's photos there.
3: But what party? No, but you're going to say that. I'm going to answer it. I'm going to answer that question. That's an absurd statement. I was not at a party.
2: Finish my paragraph. He can answer.
3: People are going to slander me. I'm going to answer it. I was not at a party. Where I was is next to the president. On that evening, I spoke to Mr. Kushner and our negotiating team and Mr. Witkoff on at least six occasions, including twice on a secure line from the phone they had access to over there. So you don't know what you're talking about. You're
4: just Senator Rosen, stuff up. He has the floor.
3: I know your staff wrote up this cute statement for your TikTok video, but it's not true.
1: I mean, it's just a beat down there. So what party? What are you talking about? What party? Then here's Marco responding, to this idiocy, Cory Booker, saying, we're begging for a deal with Iran. No, nobody's begging for a deal with Iran. No, it's called a negotiation, you idiot. But here's what he said.
5: We're begging to get back into a deal that you all trashed in the first place.
3: There's no one begging.
6: Senator Booker, your time's up.
3: Because they go to the heart of the matter. No one's begging for anything here. The Iranians might be begging because their economy's losing hundreds of millions of dollars a day.
1: And then Marco reminding everybody, U.S. foreign policy will and must represent America's best interest. Now, this goes to the heart and soul of, there's so much false reporting out there, so many conspiracy theorists, so many people looking for attention. There's the rise of anti-Semitism everywhere. And this false narrative that Donald Trump did this because Israel and Bibi Netanyahu and talk show hosts on Fox, they made him do it. I'm like, no, nobody makes Donald Trump do anything. But anyway, here is Marco, saying it's got to be in America's interest. It's not only in America's interest, it is in the world's interest, but that's secondary.
3: We believe that America should lead the world, and I believe that we are, and we'll have a very good story to tell about that. American leadership, however, should always be on behalf of the American interests. I say this because I think over a period of time in our foreign policy, we lost focus on that. The reality of it is that our foreign policy, first and foremost, must always be what is in the national interest of the United States of America.
1: You know, it's pretty remarkable how dumb some of these people are. All right, let's get to our busy phones, 800-941-SEAN, if you want to be a part of the program. Grant in my free state of Florida. Grant, apparently your heart is trouble. What's up?
7: Hey, how you doing, Sean? Good to talk to you. Hey, I've been in Florida my whole life, and I'm a little bit, I'm an independent, but I'm conservative. I'm a little concerned about the exodus from the blue states coming to the red states because I'm afraid that they're not going to change their views, and that they're going to try and continue to believe in their misinformed ways and vote that way when they get here. What do you think about that?
1: I wish we could make it a requirement that if you're going to leave New York and New Jersey and Illinois and California, and you're going to make your way to our free state of Florida or go to Texas or Tennessee or the Carolinas, don't bring your dumb liberal politics that you're leaving with you. Now, we can't mandate such a thing. However, I would venture a pretty educated guess that if you're leaving these places because, in part, because of the failure of government and the intrusion of government into your life, I'd say the odds are probably pretty high that you don't like the status quo and you're leaving for a reason. And that would give me some comfort that the majority of people that are coming because they're tired of the way things have gone where they live currently. So, but, you know, there's nothing you can do. We're a free country. Now, if New York and California, if they decide at some point they want to be their own country, I'm fine with that, too. I'd rather be the United States of America, but I know some on the left have floated these ideas. But at the end of the day, we've got to be smarter than them and offer people more than them. And what we're offering is something that for some people is more difficult to absorb and comprehend. And it's the concept of liberty and freedom and not cradle to grave, womb to the tomb, you know, government provided everything and, you know, take from one group of people and frankly, partly enslave another group of people so that you get all this power and you get elected in perpetuity. We have to make these arguments and we have to make them successfully. And hopefully Americans will choose freedom when given the right choice. And that's on the ballot in November. I hope people are paying attention. You get the last word.
7: Well, I was just going to say that, you know, I'm down here in Dade County and we have a large influx of immigrants. And I noticed that, you know, a lot of them before it got really bad with all the illegals, they would come and they didn't change. They still want free stuff, you know. And it's like I talk to them. I go, why do you feel that way? I said, you left the country that was that way and now you want to bring it here. And how'd that work out, you know? And they don't want to change. And I'm concerned that it's going to be the same way from, you know, these other states.
1: Freedom is but one generation away from extinction, Ronald Reagan told us. And you know what? This is the fight in our time. And it's a battle of ideas right now. And yeah, I don't see any middle ground to defunding and dismantling the police and no bail laws and open borders and sanctuary cities and states versus our values. I just don't. So you have to win politically. Anyway, I appreciate the good call, my friend. Thank you. God bless you. Let's go to Rhode Island. I lived there 5 wonderful years. Beautiful state, the ocean state. Merrick is with us. Merrick, how are you?
6: All right. How are you doing, Sean?
1: What's going on?
6: Yeah, I have a question. Like, how does this work, you know, with people leaving the blue states, the people who can do, but then, you know, ceding the blue states and like California, New York, New England states. When do we ever get them back? Like, and how?
1: Like, maybe never.
6: Right. So that's what I'm...
1: Listen, I will tell you, I'm very proud of Steve Hilton and what he was able to pull off last night. I like Spencer Pratt. I don't know him, never talked to him. We've invited him on the show, and he never got back to us. So I assume he doesn't want to associate with me. And I'm fine with that, too. I'm glad he won. I think he's the better choice for the people in L.A., but not that the people in the Southland are going to listen to Sean Hannity. But I'll say this. You know, at some point, you have to see the handwriting is on the wall. I am going to support with all my heart Steve Hilton in this general election. I am. I'm glad he has a shot. I'm glad the people of California have a shot. I really like Bruce Blakeman. He's a Nassau County executive who's done a great job, would be a great governor in New York, could really transform the state. But I would say in both cases, it's a long shot. I'm going to do everything I can do to help them. This may be the last chance for both states to turn turn around before, you know, it's over. Meaning that, there's no way you can recover from the damage that they're doing. So, you know, look, if you want to fight it out in Rhode Island, Rhode Island's been a blue state for as long as I can remember. There's not one single elected Republican in New England but for Susan Collins. That's it in terms of, you know, Congress and Senate. I mean, it ought to tell you, you are outnumbered. You live around a bunch of left-wing radical Democrats. Maybe if things get so bad, they might reexamine where they are. I don't know. But in the meantime, I'm not waiting for them to fix everything that's wrong. I left New York 3 years ago, and it was the best decision I made. That's all I can say. I like Rhode Island. Where do you live in Rhode Island?
6: Westerly.
1: Okay. You have ever been to Newport and the Black Pearl?
6: No. Not yet.
1: You need to go there. Best clam chowder ever. It's a beautiful state, but left-wing politicians have destroyed it. That's how I put it. Anyway, I appreciate it. Marique, thank you. Texas, God bless Texas. Rachel, next on the Sean Hannity Show.
8: Hi, Sean.
1: What's going on?
8: Well, what's going on? I called in response to your comment yesterday about you thought it was strange for Linda to get up and dance by herself on the dance floor. But in the South, we do, women dance by themselves on the dance floor all the time. It's not unusual here. So my message is for Linda, if the music moves you, get up and dance.
9: Well, thank you. I appreciate that very much. I share that same sentiment. Well, and
1: let me
9: I
1: ask you a question. So just to get some clarity on this, Rachel in Texas. So you go to a club or people are dancing and they're dancing with other people, and you feel perfectly comfortable just walking out on the dance floor and throwing yourself in the middle alone, and you dance by yourself. You're okay with that?
8: Oh, yes, absolutely. And so are a lot of other women here in the South.
1: What do I know?
9: See that, Sean? I must be a Southerner at heart. Minus, you know, God forgive me for my terrible accent, but I think I would blend.
8: Oh, well, my accent's just the
1: opposite. I think I'd fit right in.
9: See, Rachel has her accent. I have my accent. She and I would dance alone, but next to each other on the dance floor.
8: Right.
1: So, and you'd have a new friend. It would be a beautiful thing.
9: I already have a friend. Rachel and I were going to be pen pals after this call.
8: That's right. That's right.
9: See that, Sean? Aren't you jealous?
1: No, I think you're both weird. No, I think the idea that you would get on a dance floor by yourself and just start grooving away.
9: Not that I would. I did. And I do. I do it all the time.
1: You did. And I walked over to you and I said, what are you doing?
9: Yeah, you came over. You're like, please stop. You're embarrassing us. I'm like, embarrassing who? All of us. Just stop.
1: I said, this is embarrassing.
8: No.
1: And you just kept at it. She didn't stop, Rachel.
9: That's right.
1: She stuck to her guns.
8: Not good for Linda. Not here. It is not unusual or embarrassing here. It's a way of life.
1: God
9: bless
1: Texas.
9: Thank you, Rachel.
1: I can't. If Texas is doing it, I'm okay with it. All right, quick break. Right back. More of your phone calls coming up. Then the FBI Director, Kash Patel, will join us. 800-941-SEAN if you want to be a part of the program as we continue.
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0: to 141. We're looking at delays northbound. We're seeing delays also from Churchman Road towards 141. Route 1 stacked up on the southbound side from 95 down to 273. 495 are running well in both directions, coming in both on the north and southbound sides. Delaware Memorial Bridge, we're traveling fine. City, we're definitely seeing delays making their way to the city ramps. That's a look at your traffic from the YMCA of Delaware Traffic Center. I'm Chris Garrett.
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0: Busy phones. John in San Diego, Kogo Radio. What's up, John? How are you? Glad you called, sir.
1: How are you doing, Sean? Okay, I am sick and tired of watching these ICE protest riots all over America. Holman needs to quit screwing around. It's illegal. It is not. There's no right to protest. There's right to petition the government for redress of grievances, and protesting is not that. The law is 8 U.S. Code 1324, harboring certain aliens, and it includes encouraging the aliens to come into the country or to stay in the country, and protecting them from law enforcement. Put them in prison, find them. They're very heavy fines, and it's per count is per illegal alien that you've protected. So if ICE nails 50 illegal aliens in an action, everybody who protests is guilty of 50 different counts of harboring aliens. It needs to stop, and you only need to arrest a bunch of them once, and they'll never do it again.
0: John, I can only tell you, and I know Tom Holman, and I've interviewed him a bunch, and we've discussed all of this in great specificity and detail. And I am telling you, the task that he has before him and what he's been dealing with and the job they've been doing is nothing short of miraculous. They have been finding, identifying the worst of the worst that were allowed into this country from over 200 other countries, many with terror ties, and they are finding known terrorists and murderers and sex offenders and rapists and child molesters and cartel members and gang members. They're finding them. They're arresting them. They're making the country safer every single day. Your point on the law couldn't be any more correct. But you got to give these guys some credit. They're doing a great job, especially in light of the circumstances they often work under. You know, being doxxed and spit at and harassed and hit. I mean, it's terrible. Hey, let me tell you something. You have a business. You want to open the door of your business? 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
6: Negotiations are going well. Lisa Brady, Fox News. That's President Trump's latest take on talk.

0: much of their time to impress upon Secretary Rubio. They think that the war in Iran is illegal and illegitimate and a hot mess.
1: Fox's Jillian Turner at the State Department. The House is expected to vote on a Democrat-led war powers resolution aimed at reining in the president. President Trump just defending the anti-weaponization fund that was scrapped by the Justice Department after a judge's ruling against it and bipartisan pushback, including concern that Capitol rioters could be among those applying for compensation, claiming political prosecutions.
2: What happened to great people, great American people? The way they were victimized, the way they were savaged. You have suicides. They killed themselves. They went bankrupt. They were weaponized by the Biden administration, by a bunch of thugs, including Obama people.
1: The president calls the judge who ruled against the fund radical left. Tropical storm Amanda, the first of the season, churning out in the Pacific, more than 1,400 miles away from Mexico's Baja California Peninsula. 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
8: I'm Jake Orwin, a man now behind bars on murder charges in the death of his young daughter. Been following this story. First responders found the body of 10-year-old Fatima Cohn at her Smyrna home last week. She allegedly fell and hit her head while her father, 49-year-old Badara Cohn, was beating her with a belt. Her older siblings helped her to bed, where she was later found dead. There was reportedly an extended delay before calling 911. I'm Jay Corwin.
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0: This summer, more than half our population became second-class citizens. 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
4: 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Coming up next, our final news roundup and information overload hour.
6: All right, news roundup and information overload hour. Here's our toll-free telephone number. If you want to be a part of the program, it's 800-941-SEAN. If you want to join us. It is a remarkable thing that has happened in just really the short amount of time, less than 18 months, that Donald Trump has been president. And law and order has been brought back into this country at the highest level. Now, whether this last caller in the last half hour we're talking about ICE or whether we're talking about the FBI. Under Joe Biden, the FBI only got in 4 years, four of the 10 most wanted on the most wanted list. I mean, these are the worst of the worst criminals. Under Kash Patel, after a little over a year in office, he's been able to apprehend eight of the top 10, eight of them, and they're working hard every day. And it gets even more interesting than that. They announced Operation Summer Heat 2.0 today, and last year the operation, led by then Deputy Director, our friend Dan Bongino, they resulted in 8,629 arrests, 2,281 firearms seized, 557 children that were identified and saved, 7,757 search operations, 421 kilograms of fentanyl seized, 44,569 kilograms of cocaine seized, 2,000 and 81 criminal indictments as well. I mean, it is remarkable what they've been able to do and what they've been able to pull off. But the mainstream legacy media will never report it. It is so frustrating to me. Now, joining us is the director of the FBI, Kash Patel, is with us. You have news out today, Operation Turf War, in a press conference that you had. Can you explain this to what's going on? And by the way, great job for you and all the rank and file agents that are working so hard.
7: Sean, thanks so much. And it's great to be back with you. Look, last year under Bongino, we led Operation Summer Heat because what was plaguing our communities the most? Notorious, violent, localized street gangs in every single town in America, urban and rural. And you just rattled off the statistics that were so successful in Operation Summer Heat last year. So we decided to double down and do it again this summer, and we launched it yesterday in West Virginia with Operation Turf War. We took down 36 individuals in a tri-state operation, sweeping guns and drugs off the street to show the American public that we don't just do it from New York City and Chicago and L.A. We come out to your communities. We work with our interagency partners and state and local police, the brave warriors of law enforcement on the front line with the FBI, to safeguard our children. And I'm so glad you're covering this because now we're taking Summer Heat 2.0 to every town in America once again. And we are going to replicate, if not increase, our successful operations from last year and get even more guns and drugs off the street and apprehend even more animals who are committing these horrific acts of violence and crime and drugs, and especially those harming our children. But behind every statistic you name, Sean, just think about it, and you know this. It's a kid saved. It's a child that gets to go to college. It's a community that's safeguarded, and they get to go to their places of worship, and they get to go to their homes at night and go to sleep in peace. It is drugs off the street permanently. It is less shootings, 20% less homicides this last year, and that's the lowest drop in murder since 1917, and that's all because President Donald Trump is leading the charge of backing the blue.
6: And I want to be very clear that this is not just a summer operation. You had the FBI operation Spring Cleaning, crushing violent crime. You had nearly 1,500 joint operations, nearly 1,200 arrests, 615 criminal indictments, 586 search warrants, Nearly 1,000 firearms seized, cocaine seized at massive levels. Same with fentanyl. So it's ongoing. Now, I'm not sure if I'm allowed to ask you about what the FBI did yesterday. It has not gotten a lot of press yet, but there was a huge success by the FBI. And if you what you're able to tell us, I'll just hand it off to you and let you put it in your own words, because I know this is a continuing operation.
7: Well, look, you're right. We're not stopping. These operations are continuous. But some of the most tactically sound work this FBI does is led by our hostage rescue team, our elite Tier 1 tactical operators who are on the insertion force for the Maduro raid and in the gunfight and on the ground and on the extraction force. That's what HRT does. Think of them as your special forces community for law enforcement. And yesterday there was a hostage situation in Bakersfield, California, where an individual strapped a bomb to himself, walked into a school office, and held 10 people hostage in the middle of the night, literally, Sean. We dispatched our hostage rescue team from the East Coast, flew them to California. They secured the facility with state and local law enforcement and 150 FBI personnel on the ground. And in the middle of the night, a hostage rescue team for the FBI breached that office, shut down the individual, put him down, and saved every single hostage's life there.
6: Well, I'm going to tell you something. These are things that are happening every day. You know, to the extent that you can tie this together, and when you were on my podcast, and if people haven't seen it, I urge people to watch my podcast. I did one with you. I did one with Dan Bongino. I did one with Todd Blanche. Mm-hmm. And we are getting to the bottom of the weaponization of the Department of Justice, FBI, under the heading of the DOJ. And, you know, the fact that it's not politicized in your FBI or the Attorney General's office, and that we're back to the basics, the fundamentals, keeping our cities and towns safe and secure, maintaining law and order, and Tom Homan doing his part. In his position, which is a thankless task after Biden, Harris, Mayorkas, there's so much good that has been accomplished. In part, is it not in part, I should ask, because you're not focused on going after political opponents or people you disagree with, although the grand conspiracy investigation is a very real investigation.
7: Yeah, I mean, and I agree with you. We had a great sit down. So if you want to hear about the grand conspiracy, we gave you the exclusive in that podcast. And it was a lot of fun to hang out with you down there in South Florida. And a lot of details were discussed there. But here's the most important thing. When I was nominated by President Trump to take on the top law enforcement officer job in the country is simply this. Remove the fangs of weaponization. We open investigations based on the facts and the law. And we don't care who the target is. We don't consider what the reverse of it would be. Oh, we can't go after so-and-so because they're X and Y. We'll take down the SPLC. We'll take down corrupt public officials like we've done coast to coast. We'll take them down for being in bed with China like we did in Southern California, an elected mayor. She's now out of office and getting locked up. We have also taken accounting of our own. The American public lost trust in the FBI at record levels because prior administrations were weaponizing it, were illegally surveilling political opponents. And anyone that doesn't know enough about Russiagate needs to go on and listen to your podcast and your show more often. And we are holding ourselves accountable. If you participated in weaponization, politicization of government, you don't get to work here anymore. And that's why when I see headlines in the mainstream media that are so baseless saying we're getting rid of and terminating people without cause, the only thing we do is terminate people for cause, because they failed to live up to the standards that I demand of every single one of my 36,000 employees. We are ending weaponization, and we are holding the people who weaponize government and law enforcement specifically actually accountable, externally and internally.
6: You know, you just said something I don't think people really realize. With all the statistics that we've laid out here and getting 8 of the 10 most wanted in this country, and Biden only got 4 in 4 years, and moving at the speed of light to do all this, it is remarkable that there's hardly ever, and I've known you a long time, and this is not based on friendship. This is just based on statistics and facts and results. You would think that the country would celebrate this great success, because I do contend, and I say it often, that if you want to pursue happiness, the prerequisite for that is you must have law and order and safety and security. And half of Americans right now, Cash, they don't feel safe, in large part because of what happened the previous 4 years under Biden, Harris, Mayorkas.
7: Mm-hmm. And look, when I travel around the country and I meet with folks from coast to coast, what they're coming up to me and telling me is they have never seen law enforcement do the job so effectively as they have since Donald Trump came back into office. And you're right. Just take the following three statistics. Dropping the murder rate 20 points in 1 year. Dropping opioid overdose deaths 20 points in 1 year. And every single state has seen a reduction on average in violent crime by 10 points. Those would be headline banner news, any individual one of those, if it were achieved under a different administration. But because it's President Trump delivering these results, along with his FBI and Attorney General Todd Blanche and DOJ and their prosecutors, they don't want to talk about it. So we know we're making the work happen, and we know the Americans are coming back and saying the FBI's credibility has been restored because you're going after the bad guys. You're going after the Abbey Gate bomber. We got him in 2 weeks. He wasn't even on the top 10. It wasn't even enough time to put him on the top 10, and we got him in the first 2 weeks of the admin. And then we got guys like the Benghazi attack suspect, brought him back too, along with Ryan Wedding down in Mexico and countless others. Gangbangers, narco-traffickers, murderers, rapists. And if you harm our children, we're coming after you. We've netted more arrests in these last 14 months for offenders of violent crimes against children than ever before in the history of the United States. You do not get to prey on our kids in person or online. We will hunt you down.
6: All right, quick break. More with the FBI Director, Cash Patel, on the other side. Then your calls are coming up. 800-941-SHAWN, our number if you want to be a part of the program.
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21: It's August 2023, a county government meeting in Pennsylvania's Lehigh Valley. A young woman, early 20s, steps up to the mic to speak.
22: My two-month-old son was happily drinking milk from his bottle when he quickly started choking, turned blue, and went limp. My boyfriend transported our son to the changing table as I grabbed an anti-choking device and my boyfriend began assembling it. Two pumps of the device and my son was conscious, gasping for air and coughing up milk.
21: They all went to the ER to make sure the baby was okay.
22: But upon arriving at Lehigh Valley Hospital, the diagnosis quickly became something so different.
21: One of the doctors had a theory.
22: She stated to my father and mother-in-law that we are young, first-time parents who got frustrated with our baby and violently shook him to make him stop crying, and a confession would only make things easier for us.
21: The parents were told to leave the hospital without their son, and he wouldn't come home for 7 whole months.
22: I'm a postpartum mom dealing with the grief and the trauma of my son being ripped from my arms. And I'm a mom who lost everything in less than 24 hours due to one doctor's misdiagnosis. Enough is enough.
21: And then the next person speaks. And the next one. The stories they tell form a pattern of parents walking into a Lehigh Valley hospital to get help for a child, only to leave without them. And the same doctor's name kept coming up again and again. Pediatrician.
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21: 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From Serial Productions and the New York Times, I'm Diane Neary, and this is The Preventionist, a story about a doctor and the rise of a powerful field of pediatric medicine.
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0: great news coming out of the FBI. It's amazing when they focus on law and order and safety and security, the great results that can occur when there's not weaponization going on. But we continue with FBI Director Kash Patel. I want to give people, and this will be my last question because I know you have work to do and you have to run, and we've kept you over time already, and I apologize for that. But I want to ask you one thing, and this we went into great specificity and detail on the podcast. And that is, and this is remarkable, and you highlighted this and Dan highlighted this, that there are good people. I always made a distinction when I was covering Russia, between rank and file, the people that would put their life on the line to save all of us, every American citizen. They I admire them. They're heroes to me. And the most remarkable part of the story is everything that I spent 4 years plus, really 11, of my life reporting on about Russiagate and a dirty dossier and FISA abuse and, you know, deleted emails and bleach, all of it, that some honorable FBI agent that was supposed to burn evidence related to all of this put it in a safe room in the FBI headquarters, and you guys found it. And they put a lot of what they did in writing. I want you to just clarify that, and then people can watch the podcast for more detail.
1: Yeah, look, the one thing I learned from spearheading the Russiagate investigation way back in the day on House Intel that you covered so brilliantly when others wouldn't, was the former leadership of this place, the Comeys, the McCabes of the world, they were so arrogant, and the Strzoks and the Pages of the world, that they wrote down their own arrogance. And we caught them doing it and lying to a FISA court just for political purposes and literally breaking the law. And I knew that they had left the same trail here. And there's more than some good. There's a lot of good people at this FBI. I've wiped out the entire leadership cadre, replaced all my field leaders and every single person at headquarters. It is a new brand of the FBI from agents that wanted to get out there and crush violent crime and defend the homeland. And that's exactly what we're doing. We're deflating and decreasing and eliminating the bureaucracy. We put 1,500 FBI people permanently into the field and out of Washington, D.C. This operation is headquartered in Washington, D.C., but it takes place on the streets of America, and that's what we're doing. And we did it with the burn bag situation, and we're in the middle of that case and investigation, as you know. And, your listeners should take a look at that Attorney General Todd Blanche sit-down and my sit-down with you, because we went into great detail that we had never publicized. And unfortunately, we can't jump into all of it now, but I was one of those people, along with President and so many others, that were illegally, unlawfully surveilled or subpoenaed or searched for political reasons. And I'll leave you with this, Sean. If what we're doing isn't working, as so many on Capitol Hill scream about, then how have we seen the most historic reduction in crime in the history of the United States of America in the last 15 months?
0: You know, it really is refreshing when people actually are committed to doing the best job they can. You know, I used to refer to Director Ray, and I said after Mr. Higher Honor James Comey was director, my hope was he would restore the FBI to its former greatness. But it took you getting that position to make that happen. These numbers are incredible. You deserve a lot of accolades for all the hard work you and your agents are doing. And please keep up the great work.
1: Thanks, Sean. It's always great to be with you. Thanks for covering the real work of the FBI.
0: I appreciate it. FBI Director Kash Patel, toll free. 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I just want to reiterate this point. And, you know, I started this podcast, you know, if wherever you get your video podcast, YouTube or Spotify or Apple, I think soon it will be on iHeart as well. It's going to be everywhere. Is so that you can have these in-depth conversations. And when you watch the podcast with the FBI director, Kash Patel, when you watch Dan Bongino, the former deputy FBI director, when you watch the acting attorney general, Todd Blanch, and everything that we have spent so much time reporting on and working on, and then you hear the details of what they have found, it is spectacular. 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
10: It's August 2023, a county government meeting in Pennsylvania's Lehigh Valley. A young woman, early 20s, steps up to the mic to speak.
11: My two-month-old son was happily drinking milk from his bottle when he quickly started choking, turned blue, and went limp. My boyfriend transported our son to the changing table as I grabbed an anti-choking device and my boyfriend began assembling it. Two pumps of the device and my son was conscious, gasping for air and coughing up milk.
10: They all went to the ER to make sure the baby was okay.
11: But upon arriving at Lehigh Valley Hospital, the diagnosis quickly became something so different.
10: One of the doctors had a theory.
11: She stated to my father and mother-in-law that we are young, first-time parents who got frustrated with our baby and violently shook him to make him stop crying, and a confession would only make things easier for us.
10: The parents were told to leave the hospital without their son, and he wouldn't come home for 7 whole months.
11: I'm a postpartum mom dealing with the grief and the trauma of my son being ripped from my arms. And I'm a mom who lost everything in less than 24 hours due to one doctor's misdiagnosis. Enough is enough.
10: And then the next person speaks. And the next one. The stories they tell form a pattern of parents walking into a Lehigh Valley hospital to get help for a child, only to leave without them. And the same doctor's name kept coming up again and again. A pediatrician.
12: I ask you, what kind of doctor does this?
10: That's what I wanted to know, too. From Serial Productions and the New York Times, I'm Diane Neary, and this is The Preventionist, a story about a doctor and the rise of a powerful field of pediatric medicine.
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1: All right, 25 now till the top of the hour. Toll free, our number is 800-941-SEAN if you want to be a part of the program. Listen, everyone needs a safety security strategy if you want to be safe and keep your family safe. There will be occasions that some of you in this audience likely, unfortunately, I pray not, will face where somebody wants to kill you, kill your family. What are you going to do in that moment? Only one option exists for you in those moments, and that is the lethal option. Now, that's where Sig Sauer comes in. You've heard me talk about the P365. It is the number one selling concealed carry pistol in America today, and more Americans are carrying firearms for protection than ever before. Now, whether you live in a state that requires a permit or somewhere that loves freedom and you don't need a permit, although I have one in Florida, which gives me reciprocity in 30 some odd states, you just always put safety first with firearms. I urge everybody to do that. But anyway, half of America now does not feel safe in small towns, big cities. Now, Sig Sauer has a incredible 270-year history of precision craftsmanship and reliability. 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Everyone on this show uses it. And it's the one I carry every day. We're a Sig Sauer family here on the Sean Hannity Show. 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If you go there, you'll get a discount and a special offer, and they'll give you a list of dealers where you happen to be. All right. I am tired of lies. I am tired of conspiracy theories. I am tired of people that don't know what the hell they're even talking about, that don't have anywhere near the sources that yours truly has. And this is not me bragging. This is me doing my job, basically. And you shouldn't get a pat on the back for doing your job. To a fault, I have spoken with the people that would know, that will talk to me. And there are many of them. I've known a lot of people in the Trump administration for decades, including President Trump himself. And to a fault, there is no deviation from their analysis that what the president did and is doing with Iran, Operation Midnight Hammer, Operation Epic Fury, was in America's interest. It was vital. And they all pretty much used the same term, that the president had no choice. Now, I think we had the definitive interview with Steve Witkoff. The Iranians acknowledge they have, you know, the 460 kilograms of enriched uranium at 60%. They rejected civilian use uranium for free in perpetuity as part of the deal they were trying to make early on. That tells me that they want a nuclear weapon. Okay, the president had no choice. The president standing firm on the nuclear question, he knows deep in his heart that you can't allow, you know, Islamo-fascists and fanatics and a death cult to have nuclear weapons. You think the problems in the Strait of Hormuz are bad now? Imagine a nuclear-armed Iran. They would be far worse. And, yeah, have we partnered with one of the greatest military mites on the planet? I think we're number one. I think Israel is number two. And we have a great relationship. Israel's never had a greater friend in that Oval Office than Donald J. Trump. And anyway, it's frustrating to read the lies. It's frustrating to hear the lies that the intel didn't back this. Whoever says that, know that when they say it, they are lying to you. When people say that Israel caused Donald Trump to make this move, they are lying to you. Prime Minister Netanyahu forced President Trump's hand. They are lying to you. Fox News hosts like Mark Levin and Sean Hannity, they're the ones that influence the president. They are lying to you. And I'm just getting sick and tired of all of it. Now, today, Congressman Marlon Stutzman, Indiana, introduced a House resolution to transition the U.S.-Israel relationship away from one of traditional foreign assistance towards a new era of mutual cooperation, joint investment, and shared development. I like the idea. They're one of our best, closest, most reliable allies. We learned in this whole conflict, don't ever count on Europe. What I've been saying about Europe as a continent in a precipitous decline that's been going on forever is real. But Israel has been a loyal partner of this country. And we have done the world a favor, this uniting, this force of Israel and the U.S. Anyway, I just wanted to get a quick update from Congressman Stutzman as to what this is actually all about. And have you talked to the president about it, sir?
2: Yeah, Sean, great to talk to you. Thanks for having me on. You know, this is...
1: By the way, is there anything I said that's not true?
2: No.
1: Did the intelligence warrant that the president had no choice but to prevent Iran from having a nuclear weapon? He had to act when he did.
2: No, he absolutely did the right thing, and he acted according to the intelligence that told us all along, even back last summer when Operation Midnight Hammer took place. And the two, you know, the bunker buster bombs went in and did a tremendous amount of damage. But this is what people need to realize is that the IRGC, as you describe them as a death cult, these guys will fight to the death for their religious beliefs. These guys are hard to negotiate. That's why these negotiations are difficult, that President Trump is navigating some of the most difficult waters. This is the leading state sponsor of terrorism in the world. And this is Iran, folks. This is the IRGC that we're dealing with here. And it's the head of the snake. And so Congressman Abe Hamadeh and I, we were in Israel last week meeting with Prime Minister Benjamin Netanyahu. And Prime Minister Netanyahu had nothing but thanks to President Trump, to our military, to our administration, to the American people for what we're doing right now in going after the leading state sponsor of terrorism. And so when these people get caught up in this propaganda, they need to realize they're eating into the machine that's trying to divide the United States against ourselves. And that way we don't go after the real evil that's in this country.
1: Well, this is a very pivotal moment. And I think the wisdom of President Trump, but I think he's used three historical events. He's learned three lessons from history. In the last century, over 100 million souls died because of Mao, China, Stalin, Russia, Hitler, Germany, Mussolini, fascism, Tojo, Japan, Pol Pot, the killing fields. In other words, learn the lesson. If you can negate or neutralize the threat early, do it. Don't wait. I think the president learned that lesson. I think he learned the lesson of Ronald Reagan, and that is peace through strength. I think he also, and this will be proven true, has learned the lesson that you can't have forever wars and American boots on the ground in perpetuity, stepping over IED after IED. And I think he's applied all of that to his America First principles.
2: That's absolutely right. And, you know, if there are two nations that are standing together against totalitarianism and for freedom, it's the United States and it's Israel. I mean, you mentioned this earlier with Europe. You know, most people, we would say, well, who's the United States' greatest ally today? We used to say Great Britain. You know, maybe we would say other countries in Europe. But today, it's Israel. And it's incredible to me being there. The country is growing economically. There's around 10 million people that now live in the country. They're approaching $1 trillion in GDP. And that's what Prime Minister Netanyahu said about our supplement that we give to Israel of $3.8 billion every year. He said, you know what? We can stand on our own two feet. We are a strong country. We want to do this on our own. And that way people stop using it as leverage against Israel. And he said what he'd rather see is a trade agreement and a defense agreement. And that's what my resolution does, is it's a sense of Congress. It's a resolution.
1: It'll codify it, which I think is a good idea.
2: Right. As we go into the new memorandum of understanding with Israel, we're going to say we're partners in this. I mean, the mature relationship that we have between Israel and the United States is one that we don't have with any other countries. And if there's a country that's fighting for freedom in the Middle East, it's Israel. And there wouldn't be any other president that I can think of that would be able to do what President Trump is doing and bringing the Gulf states in the region, Israel, you know, maybe even Syria someday will get their act together, and in which we need them to keep Turkey at bay between Israel and Turkey. Syria's got to be a strong, independent country supporting the Syrian people. So it's only President Trump who is the strongest negotiator, strongest diplomat that we have had in decades since Ronald Reagan that can make these sort of deals happen.
1: Oh, we appreciate what you're doing. Thanks for the update. Congressman Marlon Stutzman of Indiana, sir, thank you. 800-941-SEAN if you want to be a part of the program. All right, let's get to our busy telephones. All right, Linda, you want me to go to one caller in particular. Which caller is it?
3: So this guy is awesome. His mom is a skydiver. And obviously, after we heard about the horrible struggles that you made your poor fiance go through jumping out of planes to get on the show, I was like, what kind of, like, it's like hazing, Sean. I couldn't believe it. Anyways, turns
1: okay,
3: out.
1: Okay, well, first of all,
3: yeah,
1: I didn't make
3: yeah,
1: anybody.
3: Go ahead.
1: I didn't make anybody do anything.
3: Mm-hmm.
1: No, I provided opportunities for people. Remember, I was doing a news magazine show, and mm-hmm. And she was more than happy to do it. I might take a
3: yeah, that's.
1: Position.
3: I think if I play that tape back, I heard your fiance kind of go, well, sure, Sean, I'll jump out of the plane not once but twice. I was like, dear Lord Almighty. But I have to say,
1: you really are leaning into me pretty hard here.
3: I'm just on your fiance's side. That's all. It's just not your side for once. I'm on the other Hannity side. That's okay.
1: I mean,
3: okay.
1: I sent Lawrence Jones out to do crazy stuff for years, too. I mean, I identify very talented people. I mean, if I could, I'd send you out on the road, too, but you're just too busy.
3: I cannot jump out of a plane, my friend. Let me tell you
1: yes,
3: something.
1: Yes, you could.
3: She's
1: I can shove you.
3: Oh,
1: I can push you.
4: Wow.
3: Well, we do have somebody on the line whose mom is 99 years old.
1: Well, wait a minute. Before you get to that, one of the worst calls of my life. So my son is at this tournament in, believe it or not, Australia. And this is before college. And he has adults with him. And I get a call from him. And I get a call from one of the adults with him, one of the coaches with him. I don't know how to tell you this, but your son is insisting that we jump out of an airplane and go parachuting. And I'm like, well, what do we know about the company and planes? I mean, usually those planes are like these rickety, broken down 1960s models. And it turned out it wasn't much different than what I initially thought. I talked to the owner. I said, something happens to my son. I'm coming there. And I am holding you personally accountable for this. But, you know, it's one of those moments, if you say no to your child, you're the worst parent in the world. I did not like the idea at all. But anyway, Don in Michigan, apparently your mother went skydiving, Rocky Mountain climbing, you know, went on a bull named Blue Man Shoe, whatever the song says, Tim McGraw. She really went skydiving at 99?
4: Yeah, she started talking about it about a year ago that she wanted to do it on her 100th birthday. And then she decided that she may not make 100 and she feels good right now. Let's go do it now. So me, I'm her youngest son, and three of her grandkids and her went skydiving. Yep.
1: How did you like it?
4: I was a little bit nervous. My mom, if you watch the video of her, she is like totally calm. She loved the whole thing. I mean, she's ready to go back. She's already got it. Wants to go back in August or September to do it again. She's ready to go again.
1: Wow. Well, what a special lady. I do admire the courage of people that are daredevils. I do.
4: Well, here
1: I don't have. I personally have no interest in jumping out of an airplane, and I would not, for the record, push Linda out of an airplane. Although it might be fun, you know, to say I'll do it if you do it, and then let her jump first and say I'll see you on the ground.
4: When we were skydiving, you could see like the Mackinac Bridge and the Great Lakes, and I mean, it was just beautiful scenery. I mean, just. Absolutely.
1: Yeah, people love that daredevil stuff. I kind of admire people that do it. Please send our best to your mom for us. Okay, will you do that for us?
4: Yeah, hey, my mom, she's a big Trump fan. She stood in line twice to watch him here in Michigan. Once she got in and once she waited for 12 hours and he never made it. But she's a big Trump fan. Yeah, she loves that.
1: Well, she sounds like a special lady. And send her a happy 100th birthday when that day comes. And maybe she'll call in one day. We'll talk to her, too. And by the way, for the record, Linda, I did not make anybody do anything.
3: No, you just said, hey, do you want to be on the biggest TV show in America? All you have to do is jump out of this plane.
1: I will send you skydiving
5: with or without a parachute.
3: Oh my God, Ethan. Good Lord Almighty. Tough day for Linda.
5: Sometimes he does stipulations, so we want to make sure
1: safety. I give her a parachute, but I won't give her one that has a backup parachute. Let's take her. Let's increase the entertainment.
3: Who's backsliding now?
1: Okay, I'm very tongue-in-cheek. All right, everyone needs to go to this website, byrna.com today. You need a safety security strategy for you, your children, everyone that's important to you in your life. That's where this technology comes in. It is non-lethal. The FBI, last year we have statistics for 2022, points out, rightly so, that 0.01% of all altercations require a lethal response. Do you need to have that option? Yes, you do. But for all the other times, you want the non-lethal option first. Even if you can get away, that's your first option. 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It's legal in all 50 states. I own them myself. 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
11: Amazon's Prime Day sales event will be running this year from June 23rd through the 26th. It's a little earlier than usual, as the company usually holds Prime Day in July. Amazon said this year, groceries and household items will be a big focus for savings. The White House says President Trump is pushing to lower drug prices for Americans. Mark Mayfield reports.
12: While speaking from the White House press room on Tuesday, Centers for Medicare and Medicaid Services Administrator Dr. Mehmet Oz announced that 160 more drugs would be added to the Trump RX website, which would make its total over 700.
13: Almost one in three Americans, when they go to a pharmacy to pick up a medication that their doctors prescribe for them, leaves empty-handed because they can't afford the medication, especially for branded products.
12: The president has touted the drug prescription website as part of his efforts to bring down healthcare prices. Oz called the Trump RX a transparency site adding that Americans are being given the opportunity to make important decisions when it comes to buying drugs.
11: As so many Americans have secured their tickets to the World Cup, law enforcement in cities around the country are on the lookout for human trafficking.
14: Experts say that large events like the World Cup bring plenty of opportunity for criminals looking to exploit victims. Federal, state, and local law enforcement are working together in places from Los Angeles to Atlanta to do their best to keep people safe. They're asking the public to be aware and to realize that many victims might be too scared to ask for help. People can report anything that appears out of the ordinary to 911 or the National Human Trafficking Hotline at 1-888-373-7888. I'm Tammy Trujillo.
11: Gas prices fell this week as oil markets adjust to what some are calling the new normal. AAA's Marie Dodd says the calendar also plays a role in the stability.
15: The conflict with Iran started right when we were gearing up for refinery maintenance season and the switch to summer blend fuel, which in and of itself always puts upward pressure on pump prices.
11: She does not expect gas prices to fall significantly in the coming weeks, even if the conflict ends. I'm Monica Nelson with your consumer and business news.

right, that's going to wrap things up for today. Hannity tonight, 9 Eastern, on the Fox News Channel. We are loaded up. The only Democrat with some common sense and decency, John Fetterman, Linda's senator, will join us. We'll have a wrap-up of all the elections, what's happened, where. Congrats to Steve Hilton and Spencer Pratt. That's going to be interesting. We'll have a preview of the general election and news you'll never get from the legacy media mob. Tonight at 9, we'll see you then back here tomorrow. Thank you for making this show possible.

0: 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Not the headlines, the actual Declaration of Independence. It is an extraordinary document because in just a few paragraphs, our founders declared a revolutionary truth. All men are created equal. That rights come from God, not from government. That freedom is the birthright of every American. Now, those words changed the world. And now, as we approach America's 250th birthday, join my friends at Americans for Prosperity on the Declaration Project. 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Just go to AFPHannity.com. 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
7: Over the weekend, I'm Lisa Lacera, Fox News. President Trump on talks with Iran.

0: starts right now.
1: And former Biden Health and Human Services Secretary Javier Becerra. But there are still millions of votes to be counted.
2: Fox's Kristen Goodwin. Wall Street, the Dow lost 620. The Nasdaq minus 239. The S&P off 56. Oil prices climb back over $100 a barrel following the latest threats to the Iran-U.S. ceasefire. 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
17: I'm Jake Orwin, a man now behind bars on murder charges in the death of his young daughter. Been following this story. First responders found the body of 10-year-old Fatima Cohn at her Smyrna home last week. She allegedly fell and hit her head while her father, 49-year-old Badara Cohn, was beating her with a belt. Her older siblings helped her to bed where she was later found dead. There was reportedly an extended delay before calling 911. 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
24: It is the Jesse Kelly Show. Let's have some fun. On a Wednesday update, and it is both a glory.

0: hilarious and disastrous day. The disaster I'll get to in just a moment. Look, we're going to start out, and it's, look, it's going to be heavy around here.
1: It is as heavy as 10 boxes that you might be moving.
0: After we do heavy, we're going to talk about communist theft and corruption. I had a talk with Lee Zeldin, EPA administrator, today. It's not just going to be the EPA. It's going to be about nonprofits. It's going to be about the election last night in California. Trump confirmed that he cussed out Netanyahu. We'll discuss that. Supreme Court gave us another W. Democrats really screwed up with this redistricting stuff. We'll talk about handing the country over to foreigners. Another warning sign for future GOP open borders types. Apparently, Victoria's Secret doesn't want to do DEI anymore. James Tallarico's girlfriend, all that, emails, and so much more coming up tonight on the world-famous Jesse Kelly Show. But before we get to any of that, I have always admired people who take chances, who do daring things. And daring can take, take a variety of forms, obviously. Daring might be climbing Mount Everest, but daring could be, hey, we took out a small business loan. We're starting a small business. We're gonna try to make a business go. Small businesses fail all the time. Sometimes they succeed. Sometimes they fail. That's a chance. Boy, you're taking a real chance. I admire courage. And I don't just admire courage when courage succeeds. You know, climbing Mount Everest. If you attempt to climb Mount Everest, I have a certain level of respect for you. That's dangerous and scary. It's bitter. I have a certain amount of respect for you, right? All right. Now, let's talk about California for a brief moment. California is obviously in a very, very dark place. The communists have run California for a very long time. It has put California on a very bad path financially, crime-wise. I mean, they're in a very, very bad place, which is unbelievable because California is paradise. California needs a leader. California needs a man, a vision. It's going to take a great man, a man of ideas, to lead California through the swamp and into a glorious future. That's what California needs. As you know, California had an election yesterday. We'll talk about the results coming in still late and all these other things. But one thing I can, it just breaks my heart. One thing I can definitely tell you is this. Randeep, he didn't make it.
2: My plan, Mark Kaplan, make affordable California again, will recognize children who maintain GPA level 3.87, 3.93, will support first buying car upon graduation from high school, will credit $505. 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Thank you.
0: Why Californians chose to reject that man in favor of others, I have no idea. Clearly a man of vision. You should know 15,000 Californians did the right thing yesterday, and they stepped up and they backed Randeep. Now, there's a lot of votes in California, so that actually only amounts to 0.3% of the vote. So that's not enough to get you a majority. You're not going to advance with that. 15,000 Californians did the right thing. But look, not everybody who tries to climb Mount Everest climbs Mount Everest. Some people fail. Randeep didn't make it this time. I do think he has a bright future in American politics, but for now,

0: Michigan or California?
1: Let's discuss something that's going to keep coming up because the evidence keeps coming out. Now, pause on California for a moment. What I'm about to talk about with you is going to lead us to California. So I had a chance to speak with EPA Administrator Lee Zeldin earlier today. I was just interviewing him, right? We weren't talking on the phone. I was just interviewing him. I was speaking with Lee Zeldin earlier today. And, you know, head of the EPA, he's going to have access to all the books and things like that. And to hear Lee Zeldin let out or just hash out the brazen corruption of Democrats was a jaw dropper for me. A jaw dropper. Lee got in there, and what he discovered was tens of billions of dollars were getting funneled through the EPA and sent out the door. Okay, where's the money going? I'm about to tell you the most aggravating yet least surprising thing in the world. Everything you think you know about Washington, D.C. and Washington, D.C. corruption and how the corruption works and how the legal theft of the American taxpayer, everything you think you know about it, you're 100% correct about it. Here's how it works. I'll just use a couple names as placeholders, but this was happening to the tune of billions under Democrat rule in this country. Let's say, you know how we always talk about the system? The system. You want to be a servant of the communist revolution. That's how you get your system membership card. And as in all communist systems, membership has its privileges. In a communist country, the people, the members of the communist party, they eat better, nicer houses, better cars, bigger TVs. You understand the game. Having that system membership card gets you access to the finer things in life. Now, let's say I'm a Democrat. If I'm a Democrat, I guess my name's probably, Victor or something like that. What, Chris? Victor. We'll go with Victor. I'm Victor the Democrat. I get a job in the Obama administration. As Barack Obama fills up our government with communists, I prove myself repeatedly to be a loyal communist foot soldier in the Obama regime. But, dang, things happen. Presidents get termed out. Barack Obama's 8-year ends. What do I do now? Victor the Democrat is out of work, right? After all, I worked for Barack Obama. He's no longer the president. Donald Trump's coming in. I'm, of course, going to lose my government job. Oh, but see, that's not how it works in the United States of America. How it works in the United States of America is me, Victor the Democrat, I go start a nonprofit. Solar panels for turtles or something stupid and Democrat and hippie like that. But I don't just start it to start it, you see. There's an understanding. There's an arrangement made. I start solar panels for Democrats. I'm going to be the CEO. I'll take in, we'll call it $1 million a year. I'll hire a couple other people, all loyal Democrats. Hey, you can have $500,000 a year. You can have $750,000 a year. But where's this money coming from? I just started a nonprofit, you see. Ah, but there's the rub. The money comes from the EPA. After all, I'm building solar panels for turtles. The EPA, meaning you. You went to work, the government stole 25% of your income, and then Democrats wrote checks with your money out to communist nonprofits where they make a fortune, tens of billions of dollars has been stolen from you and handed out to various communists, these communist groups, communist nonprofits, tens of billions of dollars. How many times have we talked about it? In the end, they're all just thieves. We need a guy like this.
2: My plan, MACA plan, make affordable California again, will recognize...
1: Stop, I was making a serious point. Don't make me laugh right now. In the end, they're all just thieves. Whenever communists get access to anything, they just steal. They can't help themselves. That's what they do. This story out of the California Wildfire Fund, it just, it, It makes my point for me so beautifully. We'll get to that in a moment. We'll get to those elections that happened yesterday. Seems there's a delay in the ballots coming in. Huh, that's so odd. All that and so much more coming up tonight on the world famous Jesse Kelly Show. Now, we're going to stop your pain. That's what we're going to do. 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
11: Yeah, close enough. 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
11: Yep.
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0: the Jesse Kelly Show on a Wednesday. Remember, you can email the show, jesse@jessekellyshow.com. Back to, we were just talking about some EPA corruption, and now let's get to California, because California is big time in the news. They had some elections last night, which I absolutely will get to. But again, let's have a talk about communists, and again, a morality talk to help explain it. Normal people with a value system of some kind, maybe it was instilled in you by your parents or a coach or your church or your whatever. Normal people who have a Western value system, they don't fully understand how the rest of the world, throughout the history of the world, has thought about the idea of thievery. So let me pause for a second. We're gonna do a little bit of Western civilization, kind of ancient biblical type talk. Just stay with me for a moment. You know the Ten Commandments. Everybody knows the Ten Commandments. Doesn't matter what your belief system is, everybody knows what the Ten Commandments are. All right, we got that. But aren't the Ten Commandments for you, whether you believe in them or not, whatever, but aren't they kind of obvious? Don't commit murder. I'm not going to. Don't steal. It's a list for you that's fairly obvious, right? It's a pretty obvious list. But that's the thing. That's because you were raised in Western civilization. At the time when Moses comes down with the tablets, at the time, those rules, that was not how the world operated at all. Don't steal? Why wouldn't I steal? Don't covet your neighbor's wife? Well, I want my neighbor's wife. Why don't I just kill him and take her? That sounds bonkers, right? That's how the world, so much of it, operated at the time. The Ten Commandments was all, whoa, what do you mean? I'm not allowed to steal anymore. Now let's go to modern day today. Western civilization was created and built in general by Christians who were promoting some version of Christianity, all kinds of different sects and things like that. We're not going into the history of the church, but that is really the creation of Western civilization. The church was kind of think of it like the sun in that solar system. Everything else kind of revolves around it. Our laws were made after it. So much of our lives are influenced by it. So now you, again, no matter what your beliefs are, if I had $10 in my pocket and I took it out of my pocket because I was rummaging through there and left it on a table in front of you and stood up and left the room, I bet you money, if you recognized it, you would say, oh, hey, Jesse, $10, you forgot your $10, wouldn't you? But you have to understand something. You're the weird one. And I mean that in the nicest possible way. When I say weird, you're the abnormal one. You think that's just how people operate because you have been raised and influenced and shaped by Western civilization, where the idea of things like thou shalt not steal, it's really obvious. Thanks, Captain Obvious. I get it. But that's not how most of the world operates, and that's most definitely not how most of the world has operated throughout history. If in your soul you believe that taking something that belongs to someone else is wrong and you shouldn't do it, whatever version of wrong you want to land on, if you believe that is wrong, there are legions and legions and legions of people, religions, historical times. They wouldn't understand your way of thinking at all. Stealing, taking something, that's what you do. You found something of value and you have the ability to take it away, if you can get it without getting hurt, there's no reason not to do it. You and your beliefs on everything. We're focusing on stealing because that's where we're going with this whole California thing and communism thing. You and your thoughts on theft, they're abnormal. They're weird. Now that brings me to communism. Why do they always steal? Always. They are always thieving. Every country, every single one where they've gotten any kind of a foothold in, they steal. When they take power anywhere, anywhere, theft will follow. They steal. They were tearing through the Tsar's mansion in the Soviet Union. Well, what became the Soviet Union? They're peeling the gold off the walls. They steal everything they get their hands on. Why does it follow communists around like a shadow? Well, they share a value system that is extreme with so much of the rest of the world and so much of the history of the world. Well, yeah, you steal. You steal whatever you can. They have nothing moral against it. It's what you do. This California wildfire story. What an example. Hang on.
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1: The greatest test of the American spirit is upon us now. 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
6: We all do. 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

0: magnificent Wednesday. So again, in the end, they're all just thieves. As we have discussed, you need to think about communists like a gang of robbers, because that's what they are. Their goal is always to gain access to the public treasury. If that's in a town or a city, fine, they'll raid the public treasury. If it's in a state, fine, they'll raid the public treasury. That EPA story from Lee Zeldin, well, if God forbid you give them access to the federal treasury, they'll raid the public treasury, because that's just what they do. They don't have anything moral against it. That's what they think power should be used for. Headline, this is from Newsmax. California Wildfire Relief Fund diverted $14 million towards managing anti-ICE riots. I don't have to go into any more details. You're welcome to go look them up. $14 million designated for people who lost everything in a wildfire. But the communists can't sit and look at $14 million and let it go to someone else. That's not how that works. That $14 million must be stolen. Speaking of the wildfires, remember that big concert they put on afterwards? What was it, $100 million or something like that they raised? I think it might have been more than that, $109. It was a lot, ton of money, $100 million. Yeah, none of that went to the people. They just flat out stole the money. Why would I give $100 million to wildfire victims when I can just steal it? That's how these people operate. And that brings me to the election from last night, because we're already getting, surprise, surprise, it's going to take some time to count the votes.
1: There are still 4 million votes to be counted in California, and a very significant chunk of those are going to be late arriving vote by mail that are going to be tabulated, you know, maybe tomorrow, maybe in the coming days, maybe over the next week, whatever exactly it is. But that size of a pool, okay, we're talking millions of votes right here. When you see the advantage right now that Hilton has over Steyer, not Bezerra, that Hilton has over Steyer, okay, you're talking about a 300,000 vote advantage, okay, 7 points. But in a pool of millions of votes, late arriving vote by mail, if it's dramatically more Democratic, which we've seen in the past, 300,000 votes is something that Steyer could overcome, and he could potentially pass Hilton. That would mean Bezerra and Steyer would pass Hilton here, because it would just be overwhelmingly Democratic vote. It would benefit both of them.
0: I can actually see you rolling your eyes right now. I'm not even looking at you, but I could just telepathically see you rolling your eyes, and I can hear what you're saying under your breath. Oh, here we go again. The stories that they're already coming. They're coming out hot and heavy. This is going to, wait, what did you say?
1: Final piece of the puzzle that we won't know tonight, right, is the late arriving vote by mail. And we're talking about probably like a third of the vote in Los Angeles. We're probably not going to be getting until tomorrow and maybe days to come after tomorrow. The mail can still come in after Election Day.
0: Democrat strategist Leslie Marshall, I'm sure this was kind of a slip of the tongue, but gave the game away a little. All these late votes, hey, are they going to help the Republicans?
2: So we're going to see these numbers change dramatically, and it happens every time we have an election. That, with all due respect to my buddy Katie over there, that her side of the aisle will say, fraud, and how come all these ballots are coming in late? No, this is what happens. It goes red, and then it gets bluer and bluer and bluer.
0: Why does it work like this? How is it possible that this happens every time there's a blue area? Every time. Well, it doesn't matter whether it's Madison, Wisconsin, Fulton County, Georgia, California. But we could go on and on down the list. Why is it always shady election stuff? Why is it all, well, it might take days. And every day you sit and watch as the election returns come in, and they never, ever, ever seem to benefit Republicans. Why is that? What's going on there? Well, I've tried to explain this a couple of different ways, but here's a new analogy. I want you to think about this. Who's a really bad guy? El Mencho. He's dead now. He's a cartel leader. But we'll use El Mencho, that big cartel leader Brandon Darby told us about. Now, you obviously understand enough about cartel leaders that what's his life been? His life has been murdering people and stealing things and dealing drugs and all kinds of things. You know, he's a cartel leader. That's what he does. What he does is crime. Okay? El Mencho, let's pretend he's still alive. Let's say I make him the CEO of Coca-Cola. Congratulations, Coca-Cola. There's a new sheriff in town. We got a new boss. He's El Mencho. Okay? What's going to happen after that? Here's what's going to happen after that. Every single day, every week, every month, El Mencho is going to figure out new and inventive ways to steal from Coca-Cola and turn Coca-Cola into a corrupt corporation that will somehow enrich him and his friends. So on day one, El Mencho probably can't actually get much done. He's just got a bunch of reports. How were sales last month? It looks like we're lagging behind in Europe. He's getting these reports on his desk. Day one, he's not doing that much. Day two, oh, he picked one of his top henchmen to be VP of sales. Day three, he picked his cousin's mother's brother to preside over this or that or this or that. As he moves on, every single day he is in power, he is putting into place systems and people, because the people are the ones who run the systems, he is putting systems and people into place that ensure he will be able to use crime to enrich himself and swindle Coca-Cola. Every day he's there, it gets worse and worse and worse as he builds the systems and installs the people he wants. That is exactly how elections work in any area that is controlled by Democrats. Because they have absolutely nothing moral against stealing an election. In fact, they think it's moral to steal an election. I know it's a really twisted sense. Believe me, communists are strange beings. They have nothing moral against stealing an election at all. Well, of course they're going to put these systems into place. So every time there's a blue area, the story is always the same. You find out on election day, around election day, for the weeks after election day, that surprise, surprise, there's another delay. Oh, look, we found a new batch of ballots. Oh, did these bunch of ballots end up getting lost on the way to get counted? Dang, that's too bad. Oh, did those ballots happen to come from a red area? Whoops, I had no earthly idea. No matter what the shenanigans are, they all come back to the same thing. Democrats steal elections. And the longer you leave Democrats in power in any given area, the more cinched in, I'll put it that way, the tighter that knot gets of their corruption in elections. They're just going to use their time and their power to put into place systems that allow them to steal. Now, I mean, it's just honestly, what can you do but laugh about this stuff?
1: There are still 4 million votes to be counted in California, and a very significant chunk of those are going to be late arriving vote by mail that are going to be tabulated, you know, maybe tomorrow, maybe in the coming days, maybe over the next week, whatever exactly it is. But that size of a...
0: Where are these ballots coming from? Who's going to be counting them? Who's going to be observing that? You understand the systems they put into place. Whenever you let these people get in charge of something, it's like giving El Mencho the reins of Coca-Cola. Now, speaking of corporate America loves foreigners. They love them. They love foreigners because they have not an ounce of patriotism in them at all. They know they can go snatch some guy up from some dump, pay him pennies on the dollar. And I mean, of course, your customer service, it's going to be awful. You can't understand him. He can't understand you. You hang up frustrated, but that's not their concern at all. They want to save a couple pennies and screw Americans, right? Pure Talk doesn't operate that way. Pure Talk, They have incredible plans for an unbelievably low amount of money. We're talking unlimited high-speed data on their 5G network for $34.99 a month. And you get to deal with an American. You don't need a new cell phone, by the way. Maybe you're thinking this is going to be a pain. This is 10 minutes on the phone speaking to a pleasant American. You keep your phone. You keep your number. No more of this. 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
0: Pick up your phone, dial #250 and say Jesse Kelly. And I promise you, Randeep will not be on the other end of the line. #250, say Jesse Kelly. We'll be back.
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12: Republican Senator Tom Tillis is suggesting Bill Pulte has no path to being confirmed as the next director of national intelligence. Correspondent Gabe Gutierrez reports backlash against Pulte's nomination has been growing.
13: The president says Pulte has deep experience managing sensitive matters, including Fannie Mae and Freddie Mac as a top housing official. But so far, the Trump administration is sidestepping more specific questions about his experience.
12: President Trump says Pulte will serve as acting DNI while continuing to work as FHFA director, as well as chairman of the mortgage groups Fannie Mae and Freddie Mac. President Trump has confirmed he told Israeli Prime Minister Benjamin Netanyahu he was crazy and that he would be in prison if not for him. It comes after Axios first reported Trump shared a tense phone call over Lebanon with Netanyahu earlier this week. In a podcast interview with the New York Post, Trump says he wasn't angry but a little perturbed at Israel constantly fighting with Lebanon. That's Politics. I'm Brad Siegel.

is the Jesse Kelly Show on a fantastic Wednesday. Remember, you can email the show, jesse@jessekellyshow.com. Before I get to those emails, and we'll talk about that. Look, there was a bunch of fiery congressional testimony today, and a lot of which I enjoyed a great deal. We're going to get to that. We'll touch on the Trump conversation with Netanyahu. I guess it was as spicy as we initially heard. We'll talk about that. Supreme Court wins, foreigners, so many other things. But I have to tell you what happened to me today. It was freaking devastating. So any man, especially when a man goes to a new area, unfamiliar territory, a man needs to get the lay of the land. Guys know that. If you're going now camping, all right, you don't just drop your stuff in a spot. You drop your stuff in a spot and you go sniffing around, don't you? Hey, the creek's down there, the this, that, but we're going to get wood from over here. You get the lay of the land. If you're in a new town, you want to know, hey, what's the best gas station in town? Hey, where can I buy some blue jeans if I need them? You got to get the lay of the land. Figure out the lay of the land. Whenever you're working in an unfamiliar building, there is a basic that every guy with any sense knows and does. When you're in a new office, a new building, visiting something else, you have to track down the cleanest bathroom in the building in case the worst happens and you have to go at work, right? So this has always been a priority of mine. You know my thoughts on public restrooms. I find them to be unbelievably disgusting. People are foul beasts. They don't wash their hands. They don't flush. It's just gross beyond imagination. So I try to make sure I'm staying at home for that kind of thing, if you will. But you also know what has happened to us. A devastating, devastating event. A studio flood. That's why I don't have my soundboard. We are on foreign soil. Working what, Chris? It is foreign soil to us. I know we used to come here. It's foreign to us now. Okay. Anyway, we are on foreign soil now. There's some fancy schmancy office building and all these floors. Now, a long time ago, before Premier Networks built me my own studio, thank you, Premier. I adore you for that. We had to work in this big iHeart building. But iHeart didn't have every floor. I think they had two or three, something like that. And there were 25 stories or something in this building. You had a key card that supposedly could only get you to your floor. I'm not going to use the same bathroom everyone at iHeart is using. So I went on a hunt. I never told Jewish producer Chris what I found, and he wanted to know. But my key card got me access to a floor I should not have been allowed on. No, it was not six, Chris. And the floor was basically vacant. So I had what amounted to be my own personal bathroom whenever nature called in this building. Jewish producer Chris asked and asked and asked. But I would not give out that information. And maybe you're thinking that's mean, but now it's 50% my bathroom. If I let Chris know about it, I would rather it be 100%. I'm not concerned about his welfare at all. I'm only worried about me. Now back to today. We're in this building. Apparently we're going to be in this building until the end of time. It's a long story. I don't want to get into it. I've had to bounce around the different floors of the building looking for home base. I'm getting the lay of the land like men do. I have been unsuccessful so far, not happy with anything I found. Until today, I thought I'd found a gem. I walk in, my nose tells me right away, things are fairly clean in here. Okay, we're good to go. I go analyze the stall, the urinal situation. It doesn't look like people are using this bathroom. No, Chris, I'm not going to tell you which floor it is. I have to take care of some things.
I get things taken care of. I walk over to the sink. There's no soap in any of the soap dispensers. I know. Now, I'm not exactly sure where to go from here because I'm so grossed out. I'm holding my hands out in front of me as if I'm some kind of a hostage. I don't even know what to do. I don't even want to grab the door handle. But God was smiling on me in that moment. I exited the bathroom after pouring water on my hands with no soap, and they had a big old thing of hand sanitizer sitting out in front, so at least I got that done. But I told you this long, pointless story because I wanted to help you with something. If you, like me, go try to find the lay of the land wherever you go, you need to add a soap dispenser check to every bathroom now. It is a lesson I want you to learn from me. I want you to learn from my mistakes. I want you to learn the easy way because I had to learn the hard way. Find the soap dispenser and test the soap dispenser before you take the plunge. There, that's what happened. Now let's get back to politics. We'll get on this Trump Netanyahu rant at some point next hour. I want to get to some of these. The testimony today was great. We had all these House hearings and Senate hearings, and Democrats are just such embarrassing clowns. And the Trump administration's way more aggressive than past Republicans. It's just fantastic. Before we get to that, LifeLock is fantastic because not getting your bank account wiped out is fantastic. We talked earlier about how many people are okay with stealing. There are entire criminal organizations all around the globe, and that's what they do all day, every day. They scour the internet for your information. You see all these headlines. Seems like every day there's a headline. 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

0: I used to feel so guilty handing over the tablet just to get things done.
1: We all do. But honestly, I switched to Lingo Kids. The guilt is gone and the kids are obsessed.
0: Really? Do they actually like it?
1: Oh, they love it. It's all games, music, lessons, and stories. They think they're just playing, but I know they're safe from weird ads and junk.
2: Mom, look! I'm flying into space!
1: See? They're happy. I'm happy.
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5: A signal of progress with Iran. I'm Lisa Lacera, Fox News. That from President Trump, even as a ceasefire shows signs of cracking.
6: Despite Iran launching a barrage of missiles and drones into Kuwait Wednesday, President Trump says the ceasefire is working.
7: We nipped it in the bud very quickly, as we do with the greatest military in the world. But some people would say they were slightly provoked.
6: The president described the Iranian strikes as a response to what U.S. military officials described as defensive strikes by the U.S. earlier this week. President Trump spoke to reporters shortly before the U.S. House advanced for the first time a war powers resolution to end military action against Iran.
5: Fox's Jared Halpern at the White House. That resolution next goes to the Senate. A dual Iranian-American citizen and tech CEO has been arrested, accused of supplying U.S. equipment to Iran's nuclear agency and military. Jamshid Ghomi faces charges of conspiracy to violate the International Emergency Economic Powers Act. A day after Acting Attorney General Todd Blanche said the anti-weaponization fund was scrapped, President Trump not committing to an end to the program.
7: The weaponization fund, as far as I'm concerned, was a beautiful thing.
5: The $1.8 billion fund was meant to compensate allies of the president, though it faced bipartisan criticism, with some lawmakers expressing concerns it could be used for people who took part in the Capitol.

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2: I'm Jake Orwin, a man now behind bars on murder charges in the death of his young daughter. Been following this story. First responders found the body of 10-year-old Fatima Cohn at her Smyrna home last week. She allegedly fell and hit her head while her father, 49-year-old Madara Cohn, was beating her with a belt. Her older siblings helped her to bed where she was later found dead. There was reportedly an extended delay before calling 911. I'm Jay Corwin.
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2: red, white, and blue. And when the band it plays, the Jesse Kelly Show. Another hour of the Jesse Kelly Show on an amazing Wednesday, a hump day. I'll touch on this Trump Netanyahu story really quickly because Trump came out and confirmed it. But I want to get to these congressional hearings from today. There was so much good stuff in there. Emails, Ob is mad at me, all that and so much more coming up in the second hour of the world famous Jesse Kelly Show. So but yesterday we talked about the report that Trump cussed out Netanyahu. And you know, we said it was one source. I'm sure it was a tense call. Not sure if he really dropped an F-bomb at him, but he's done that before. So then that's really Trump's style. So

0: I could see it, didn't take it at face value. Yeah, apparently that whole thing happened.
1: Which you were angry with him. You said, are you effing crazy? What are you effing doing? I helped you stay out of jail. Is that true? Did you speak to him in those terms?
2: I did. I wouldn't say angry. I was a little bit perturbed at his constantly fighting with Lebanon. You know, at some point I said, Bibi, we got to stop this. We got to stop it.
0: It's just exactly what I told you yesterday. We don't have to recap it again. Israel has a different goal than the United States of America does. Trump is frustrated because he wants out. They do. They want to keep going. Trump got loud about it on the phone. We'll see where it goes from here. I mean, we had another headline today. Nuclear deal. Trump, Iran has agreed to not have a nuclear weapon, but Iran was launching all kinds of drones and missiles at us like 2 hours ago. It's a big old mess. Whatever. Let's move on to wonderful things. The low-T GOP earned that nickname for a very, very long time. I'm not exactly sure where it began, but for most of my adult life, elected Republicans in Washington, D.C., what they wanted was the approval of the left. They wanted the approval of people who would never give it to them. They wanted to be thought of as a nice, reasonable. I'm common sense. I think we should get along on these things. That was the mentality of the elected GOP in this country for a very, very, very long time. While the communists lied and cheated and stealed and knifed them at every I went to community college. Shut up. While the communists did every dirty deed, the GOP would sit there. Hey, I just want to get along. Do you want to get along? It was the Tim Scott types. Hey, Cory Booker, we should do police reform, right? I mean, painfully, painfully naive. There's a legacy that Trump is going to leave behind. When you are the head of one of the political parties in the country for 10 plus years, when you're the most popular, most influential one, you're going to leave things in your wake. That's some good, some bad. You're going to leave things in your wake. I would argue one of the best things Trump is going to leave behind him is he let the GOP know that you can be openly combative with communists, and you should be. The communist will not be dissuaded by how nice you are. He doesn't want to find common ground with you. He's trying to utterly destroy you. And you don't have to play the game of, well, I want to answer in a nice way. You don't have to do that anymore. No. Right back at him. Aggressive. Get right back in his face. This is a totally different GOP, and I am so enjoying it. Did you see Treasury Secretary Scott Bessent today clashing with this goober Senator Ron Wyden?
3: Yeesh. Let's be clear here. Nobody is interested in the ramblings of a capo in the most corrupt regime in American history. We want to get some facts about this deal. That's what we're here for. Thank you.
4: Well, thank you. And I will ask my questions first today.
5: And we would like to hear what Adam Wyden and Jeffrey Epstein talked about. Your son's largest investment position was Rick's Cabaret. So did your son and Jeffrey Epstein talk about pole dancing as he begged him for money using your limited credibility?
0: A totally different GOP. For most of my life, that communist would have gotten to throw out just some little nasty barb, some little insult. And whatever GOP appointee or GOP politician was sitting there in the hot seat would have given some version of, well, I mean, I might have a dispute with some of these things, but in the end, I think we have more in common than not. It would give some pathetic low-T answer. Those days are gone now. And the beauty of that is, it is going to force the communists to come up with brand new tactics, because the old tactics, they're failing them. And you can already see the frustration on the communists. Old tactics that worked forever are failing. One of the most tried and true communist tactics they've used forever in this country is the accusation of racism. This was Luke Rozaiak sitting in front of Jim Jordan.
6: Did anyone call you a racist for trying to just uncover what's happening to millions, frankly, as the auditor said, billions of dollars of taxpayer money? Did you get called that?
7: Yeah, so half of Ohio's budget roughly spent on Medicaid, and that's doubled in the last few years. I tried to ask one healthcare owner, and I have his exact quote in response. Blah, blah, blah. Who cares? You don't pay my bills. I'm just going to tell everybody you're racist.
6: Yeah.
0: They've learned it. American communists know it. Foreigners who come here and pillage this country, they all know it. They understand that has been used as a shield to guard their despicable barbarian behavior for a very, very long time, but it's not working anymore. And it's funny to watch them try. Brandon Gill, he was talking to this lady from Ohio today. Somalis have flooded into Ohio. It's not just Minnesota. It's bad in Ohio. It's really bad in Maine. Somali culture is one of theft. It just is. It's one of the most theft-ridden countries and cultures in the world. Back to what we were discussing last hour, you think, well, thou shalt not steal is a pretty obvious thing to say. You go try to explain that to somebody in Somalia. They'd look at you like you had three heads. You steal whatever you can at all times. So, of course, American Democrats and Republicans decided to gather a bunch of these people and bring them into the United States of America, where, surprise, surprise, they steal. Theft ring after theft ring after theft ring, fraud after fraud. We're now seeing convictions come down the line. It's just what they do. Hey, we're here. How do we steal something? Brandon Gill, he had a chance to ask this lady from Ohio about it today.
8: Senator Antonio, thank you for being here. Has Somali immigration been good for Ohio?
9: You know, that's really outside of my purview of
8: You're a state senator. Would you like to see more immigration from Somalia?
9: As far as I'm processing your question, and I have to say that I was almost brought to tears just now.
8: 72% because the of Somali rate, immigrants are on
9: the,
8: are on
9: the rate and the level of hateful rhetoric based on false information.
8: At an astounding rate, and
9: shocking,
8: I think most Ohioans
9: is
8: would have a problem
9: to me,
8: with that.
9: The lack of even humanity to group
8: I think it's
9: a group of
8: to
9: people
8: allow
9: together.
8: Your own state to be defrauded
9: I am
8: at
9: shocked.
8: Astounding rates.
9: I am shocked
8: billions
9: and
8: of dollars
9: by
8: taken
9: the
8: out of the pockets of
9: right
8: working
9: now.
8: Class people.
9: I am.
0: Remember the conversation we had a long time ago? We had this conversation. It was during Joe Biden's presidency, but we're going to rehash it again. We have to understand the audience these people are talking to. The audience they're talking to. Who is it? Well, remember, these people look at everything demographically. They just break everything down. These people, those people, these people are generally with us. These people are not with us. The beating heart of the Democrat Party in the United States of America, it's single mentally ill women. The numbers, they don't lie. You can go look at them up. Married men vote Republican. Single men vote Republican. Married women vote Republican. But there's this one outlier number. Single women to the tune of 70%. And nearly 60% of those have been diagnosed with a mental health issue. They are the beating heart of the Democrat Party. They will go out and march for the Democrat Party. They'll riot, they'll protest, they'll donate money. They'll manipulate husbands. Well, they don't have husbands, but they'll manipulate boyfriends or girlfriends. The single mentally ill woman is the beating heart of the Democrat Party. That's bad overall for the country, but it's also good for us in the short term. I'll explain what I mean in a moment. Before I explain that, let me explain this. Do you have a mentally ill person working in your office? You need to replace them. You know you do. That guy with all the fruity bumper stickers on his car, it's time to get somebody decent in the office, but you don't want to fire him because it's such a nightmare to find somebody. You won't be able to replace him. It'll take forever. 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We'll be back. What, Chris? We can make jokes. It's fine.
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0: The Jesse Kelly Show on a magnificent Wednesday. I will get to emails here in a few minutes. Jesse@jessekellyshow.com. So I'm going to play this for you again. This is the exchange between Brandon Gill and a state senator from Ohio. Obviously, the state senator from Ohio is a communist. Brandon Gill, he asks very simple, logical questions. Realize what a logical question it is to ask. Has importing this group of people been good for your state? If that's the state where you have jurisdiction and you've imported a bunch of people, has it been a net gain for your state? And let me remind you, American, you don't have some obligation to take in barbarians from all over the world and destroy your state. You can take in people, a select few who make it better, and everyone else can get out. That's how you run an immigration policy. It's a very basic, logical question. Hey, state senator, has mass Somali immigration into your state made your state better? Listen to his very logical, very simple question. You will even see she's talking over him, but you will even hear at some point in time, he brings up 72% of them are on welfare. He's got facts. He's got logic. But set aside Brandon Gill, who, you know, I'm starting to like more and more every single day. Listen to her bonkers arguments, but listen to them through the frame of this. She is speaking not to you. You're a normal person. You're a sane person. She is speaking to the legions of single mentally ill women out there. They're all Xanaxed out, emotional, a complete basket case. That's why communists in this country have learned to speak like this.
1: Senator Antonio, thank you for being here. Has Somali immigration been good for Ohio?
2: You know, that's really outside of my purview of
1: You're a state senator. Would you like to see more immigration from Somalia?
2: As far as I'm processing your question, and I have to say that I was almost brought to tears just now.
1: 72% because the of Somali rate, immigrants are on,
2: the,
1: are on
2: the rate and the level of hateful rhetoric based on false information.
1: You're defrauding your state at an astounding rate. And
2: shocking,
1: I think most Ohioans
2: is shocking
1: have a problem
2: to me.
1: With that.
2: The lack of even humanity to group
1: I think
2: a group of
1: to
2: people
1: allow your
2: together.
1: Own state to be defrauded
2: I am
1: at
2: shocked.
1: Astounding
2: I
1: rates.
2: Am shocked
1: billions
2: and
1: of dollars.
2: By-
0: Did you hear them all? I might even play it for you again, just to listen again. The buzzwords are what stand out to me. Shocked, appalled, humanity, processing, no logic, no facts, no nothing, just these boilerplate emotional words. That's how the entire Democrat Party speaks now. And I mentioned that in the long term, that's bad for the country. You don't want to completely lose all the single women because then it makes a single man. It makes it impossible for them to find a bride. And well, whatever. We can go down that road, but we don't need to right now. In the short term, this is why it's beneficial. Because you cannot possibly, it's not possible, as much as they try, to look at normie, to look at the normal person, not you or me, but to look at a normal person who votes, who gets a little bit involved and at least shows up and votes. To look at that normal person and speak to him in a way that makes you seem sane while also looking at mentally ill woman on Xanax and speak to her in a way that resonates with her. And the communists in this country have simply made a choice. They've chosen her. She is a reliable warrior for the revolution. She is a reliable vote. And so whatever the issue is, it doesn't matter what the issue is. There's never facts. There's never logic. There's never anything like that behind it. It's just a bunch of buzz emotional words that'll drive single emotional women up the wall. Appalled, humanity, processing.
1: Senator Antonio, thank you for being here. Has Somali immigration been good for Ohio?
2: You know, that's really outside of my purview of
1: You're a state senator. Would you like to see more immigration
2: well,
1: from Somalia?
2: Well, as far as I'm processing your question, and I have to say that I was almost brought to tears just now.
1: 72% because the of Somali rate, immigrants are on welfare.
2: The rate and the level of hateful rhetoric based on...
0: Almost brought to tears. Almost brought to tears.
1: False information. An astounding rate. And shocking. I think most Ohioans would have a problem to me with that.
2: The lack of even humanity to group a group of
1: to
2: people
1: allow your
2: together.
1: Own state to be defrauded
2: I am
1: at
2: shocked.
1: Astounding
2: I am shocked
1: billions
2: and
1: of dollars
2: by
1: taken
2: the
1: out of the pockets
2: right
1: of working
2: now.
1: Class people.
2: I am.
0: They have chosen their target audience. And whenever you hear Democrats speak and they sound kooky and you say to yourself, that can't possibly win them elections. Who in the world are they even speaking to? I just explained to you. That's who they're speaking to. Hey, Jesse, you made it clear that the price of gasoline determines U.S. elections. Did you consider the emptying of the strategic oil reserves by the Biden administration in 2020 and 2022 as smart politics? Or did you believe their reasons for the release was offsetting global supply disruptions caused by Russia, Ukraine? Would you support the same policy by the Trump administration in order to secure better results in the upcoming midterm elections? This brings up an interesting oil question, and really it brings up an interesting moral question, doesn't it? We'll talk about that next.
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0: interesting that you play Motown, Chris, when you've been whining about Motown since I requested that you start playing more and more Motown. Did you not find that lovely melody pleasant? Or what? You didn't? What is wrong with you? Why do you hate so many things that are good? That is wonderful. Yeah, we don't have time to get into that right now. I want to get back to this email. Remember, you can email the show your love, your hate, your death threats, jesse@jessekellyshow.com. So again, the email was this. Jesse, you've made it clear that the price of gasoline determines U.S. elections. Did you consider the emptying of the strategic oil reserves by the Biden administration in 2020 and 2022 as smart politics? Would you support the same policy by the Trump administration in order to secure better results in the upcoming midterm elections? All right, so let me lay it out for you. And some of this might be hard to hear, but too bad, so sad. Here it is. To recap, the strategic oil reserve. You really have to be a history nerd, a logistics nerd. I probably an economist would understand this hopefully pretty well. To really truly grasp the importance of oil. Oil runs the world. And I really mean that. Oil runs the world. Goods are shipped with it. It is used to make the goods themselves. It is just medical supplies, endless. The iPhone you're looking at right now. Quit scrolling while I'm on the air. I'm kidding. The iPhone you're looking at right now. Oil. Oil is used for everything. To make it and or transport it, it is the material that runs planet Earth. It's everything. And without it, your country is going back to the Stone Age. You just are. If you do not have access to oil, you cannot run. Your military can't run. We'll set the economy aside for a moment. You don't have a military without oil. Even ours. Think about this. Even ours. This huge, amazing military, and I know we have nuclear power this and nuclear power that, but this huge, amazing military we have, do you know how much of it just becomes a really expensive paperweight without access to oil? A lot. You have to have it. All right. Because of that, it is priced as a global commodity. It is priced, but how much access does the whole world have to it? Are reserves getting low? That kind of a thing. That's how oil is priced, always has been, always will be. Now, the Strategic Petroleum Reserve, Strategic Oil Reserve, it's not in one place, I should note. It's all over the country. I mean, we have them down here, parts of it down here in Houston. I know guys who've worked on it, but that's another story. It's all over the place. And it exists for a very obvious reason. It's not exactly one I have to break down for you. What if, because we're always shipping oil to and fro, remember, what if something happens? Something, we'll just make it world war because that's the kind of thing that it would take. What if something happens and all of a sudden we can't have oil tankers on the high seas because Chinese submarines are sending them to the bottom of the Pacific Ocean? What if what we've got is what we've got? Well, that's why you have the Strategic Oil Reserve. It is there for dire emergency situations. Now, I'm going to lay it out for you, and you are not going to like it, but it is true. The Biden administration, you'll like this part. The Biden administration, they had midterm elections coming up. Remember, Joe Biden got installed in 2020. Joe Biden promptly, I mean, look, he was, the communists ran the country. So he opened up the border and he started attacking the oil industry in the United States of America immediately. Remember, he canceled the Keystone Pipeline. I think that was the first day. Immediately, he started attacking the oil industry in the United States of America. And surprise, surprise, gas prices began to rise immediately. Now, you mentioned in the email, you said, this is what your quote, "You've made it clear that the price of gasoline determines U.S. elections." I am not being insulting or anything like that to you. I know what you were saying, but let me be perfectly clear. This is not a theory of mine. Not at all. American presidents in both parties have discussed this. You can go look it up. Barack Obama has comments about it. George Bush. This is one of these things that just is in politics. And if your guy's in office and gas prices go high, you don't like hearing this. Nevertheless, I don't give a crap what you like or don't like hearing. Here's a fact. The popularity of the president and the current party, it will be destroyed if gas prices get too high. This goes all the way back to FDR. You realize that? The FDR administration, they were rationing everything during World War II to try to reserve things for our troops. You could only have so much sugar. You could only have so much this. And they were shocked at how patriotic and willing the American people were to accept rationing of things they liked, except for one item. What was that item? Gasoline. They found that if they attempted to ration gasoline, people would simply start stealing and rioting and freaking out. The American people require it and they need access to it. And if you make it unaffordable for them, they are going to punish you for it. So you can send in your stupid, lame email. Are you telling me they're going to vote against us if gas prices are high when the war is really important? Yep, that's what I'm telling you. And every president knows that, including Donald Trump. So leading up to the 2022 election, Joe Biden did, if you were listening back then, you remember I said it, Joe Biden did what I thought was one of the most nakedly unpatriotic, horrible things I'd seen from a president. His policies drove our gas prices through the roof. People were getting mad at him. So in order to make sure Democrats didn't get wiped out at the midterms, Joe Biden went to that emergency oil reserve and he drained it to get gas prices down. And it worked to get gas prices down leading up to the midterm election where Democrats were not wiped out like I thought they were going to. The gas prices got down in time. That turned down the anger in the American people. They were okay with it. That is wrong. That is not what that strategic oil reserve is for. It is dead wrong. It's not okay. Trump did the same thing with all this Iran business over the last 3 months. Why do you think the gas prices tapered off a little bit? Remember, they were shooting through the roof. Trump's approval numbers were heading down into the center of the earth, and they tapered off a little bit because we tapped into the strategic oil reserve. And that's wrong, too. It does not exist for your approval numbers. It just doesn't. It doesn't exist for midterm elections. And I'm the one screaming about how important they are. That is not why it's there. Headline, U.S. to release 172 million barrels of oil from strategic reserve to combat energy price hike. On the subheadline underneath it, the Trump administration move is in conjunction with the International Energy Agency action, so on and so forth. That's not why it's there. It's not. That's not why it's there. I understand the move. And I understand the way of thinking. Well, if they did it, we should. That thing is there for emergency purposes. It stands empty because American presidents don't want to lose seats at the midterms. It's not right. I don't like it. All right, we'll move on. We'll get back to these hearing things and other things next hour. Before we do that, let me get to this. It's a pain dealing with insurance as a business owner, isn't it? Isn't it the worst part of your day? I listened to my dad as a small business owner rant and rave about insurance and having to deal with insurance and this insurance guy and this insurance policy. He hated insurance with the fire of a thousand suns. 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
10: 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And boy, oh boy, do they have a lot to say about it. 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

0: wonderful Wednesday. You can email us your love, your hate, your death threats, jesse@jessekellyshow.com. So speaking of the Democrats being the party of single mentally ill women, the result of that is if you get a Democrat from a blue area, you oftentimes can have a mentally ill woman as the actual representative of the Democrat Party. If you would like an example, good, I have one for you. Marco Rubio, Secretary of State Marco Rubio, had to sit in front of the House today and be interrogated. Listen to the modern Democrat Party. This is a lady, Representative Sarah Jacobs is her name.
1: And just like you couldn't admit that the shoes the president bought you were too big, you clearly don't know what winning means. And not because the facts are unclear to you, it's because telling your the truth would cost you your job. And the American people are entitled to a Secretary of State who tells them the truth even when the president doesn't want to hear it.
2: I don't know what shoes she's talking about. What is she talking about?
3: Representative Burchett, you're recognized.
4: Thank you, Mr. Chairman. If you'd like to answer any of that.
2: Yeah, I don't know about the shoes. I mean, he gave me some Florsheim shoes. They're actually pretty good. They fit fine. I don't know what she's talking about. And maybe that's what she's referring to.
1: Your shoes look very nice today, Mr. Secretary.
2: Well, how can you see them? They're way down here. We're talking about shoes. Are you guys kidding me? I mean, is this the Foreign Affairs Committee or is this like a circus? What is this?
0: This is what we're dealing with on the other. How do these people get there? Well, that's what their party has become. That's it. That's what their party has become. Hey, Jesse, what are the chances that civil war in the UK or, God forbid, Canada leads us to taking in refugees? Well, that brings me to something. Taking in refugees. In general, in a vacuum, this let me clarify this. In a vacuum, you want to be the kind of country that takes in refugees, right? I know currently you don't want any. I got all that, but that's because it's been abused. Just stay with me. We're talking about in a vacuum, not modern America 2026. We're talking about in a vacuum. Ideally, you want to be a country that helps out people who need help. You know, the North Vietnamese government, bunch of dirty commies, they start butchering a bunch of people in South Vietnam. Do you want to take in some of those people so the men, women, and children aren't slaughtered? In a vacuum, you do, right? You do? Ideally, you want to be that kind of a country. The problem is simply this. As soon as you start doing it too much, then evil people, evil foreigners, evil Americans, evil groups around the world, they figure out a way to take advantage of it. And anytime there's a problem anywhere, they use it as an excuse for your country to take in more refugees. And the reason you can't run a country that way is it's a big world. All kinds of different countries out there. You can't take them all in. There's always a famine somewhere, a civil war somewhere, a slaughter somewhere. And that is horrible and it is sad. And I don't wish that on anybody around the globe except for cyclists, but that's another story. It is horrible. I get all that. However, that's how it is. And every time it happens now, it's just become some sort of a thing that the whole globe agrees on. Well, I mean, things are bad in Zimbabwe. We here in France, we should definitely take in 500,000 people. You in America, you take a million, you take a this, you take a that, and everybody has just kind of gone along with this. Well, I mean, we should. It's absolutely the right thing to do. Yeah. Anyway, has anyone seen my cat? This way of thinking has to stop. And that's why we need an immigration moratorium in this country. We need an immigration moratorium in this country. We have to stop it all. Not just the illegal immigration, the legal immigration. What, Jesse? But we have to take in some legal immigrants. No, no, no. Countries do not exist inside of a vacuum. When you get to the place where we are now, everything has to be stopped until we can work out the kinks in our system. That statistic is so jaw-dropping. 90% of post-COVID jobs have gone to foreigners in the United States of America. That is amazing. It's just become the culture of the country. It's become the culture of corporate America. It's become the culture of the government. It's become all of it. When there are jobs, foreigner. Hey, let's save some money, foreigner. Hey, fire all these Americans. Let's get some more foreigners in here. We need foreigners. Hey, you need some more foreigners? Let's bring in foreigners in here. The thinking that we should train and hire Americans has completely evaporated from our shores. We now rely on foreigners as some sort of a drug, I would argue, to keep our economy afloat, our system afloat. And the problem is drugs kill you eventually. Oh, but we can't just stop doing this. It'll be painful. Yes, it's painful to get off drugs. Rehab sucks. I get it. I've never been, but I've never talked to somebody in rehab said, this place is fantastic. I'm having the time of my life. It's brutal. It's supposed to be. It involves some pain because you got to get yourself cleaned up and fixed. It involves some pain. The truth is, it all has to stop here now. But that's not how the mentality has been. And let's remember, there's a fortune behind all this. A lot of this is also driven by money. Billions and billions and billions and billions and billions of dollars, your money, taxpayer money, flows through the government and gets sent out to all these different nonprofits, refugee groups. And what they do is they bring the people in and train them how to answer questions to violate our immigration laws and get them signed up on welfare. And the NGO gets billions of your money. Your community gets another 1,000 people from Somalia. And everyone seems to win except for your son who's looking for a job and the hamster that went missing. All right. More hearing stuff. Our buddy Sri Tandahar is back. Next.

0: Born in America's darkest day of 9/11, the Tunnel to Towers Foundation has been helping America's heroes ever since. Heroes like FDNY Lieutenant Edward J. McDonough Jr., a Marine Corps veteran, Edward was on the front lines at Ground Zero, clearing debris and serving his city with courage and dedication. He rose through the FDNY ranks, ultimately becoming a lieutenant. 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
6: Military action. I'm Lee Silicera, Fox News. For the first time, the House has passed a war powers resolution that would end U.S. strikes in Iran.
7: 4 Republicans joining Democrats in voting yes. The measure directs President Trump to stop U.S. military action against Iran or get Congress's approval to declare war. It now heads to the Senate before it can go to the president's desk. House Republicans had delayed a vote on the measure 2 weeks ago, but criticism over the 3-month-long war has continued as the conflict drags on, with Democrats calling it reckless and costly.
6: Fox's Christian Goodwin. This is the president says negotiations with Iran are going well despite the cracks in the U.S. ceasefire, and he says the U.S. will gain access to Iran's enriched uranium.
8: That stuff is buried underneath a mountain and virtually collapses. Very, very hard to get it.
6: Iran launched strikes into Kuwait earlier today. The president said those were in response to what U.S. officials said were defensive strikes by the U.S. at Iranian targets. Meanwhile, Israel and Lebanon have agreed to renew their ceasefire and create a number of security zones inside Lebanon where Hezbollah would be banned. Los Angeles Mayor Karen Bass facing a runoff election after she failed to get 50% of the vote in yesterday's primary.
9: Ballots are being counted to determine who she'll face in November's general election. With 63% of the vote counted, the AP reports Bass is in first place. Reality TV star Spencer Pratt is in second. Progressive Councilwoman Nithya Raman trailing in third. In the governor's race, the top two candidates always advance to November. With 58% of the vote in, Trump-endorsed former Fox News host Steve Hilton is in the lead. President Biden's former HHS Secretary, Democrat Javier